0: out under my watch.
1: So I probably should have done
2: because investments come, countries change.
1: Exactly. So effectively, there's this quote unquote grassroots uprising. They call them the flamingo protest because apparently there's a lot of flamingos. It is a development that's occurring off the coast of Albania. We talked about it last week on Sazan Island, which was private land that was purchased by investors. And then Jared Kushner and Ivanka Trump are apparently developing some sort of resort there as an homage to the wildlife and as an ultra probably rich hotel. So the people of Albania are hosting these protests, but at the same time, simultaneously, there is this succession plan of rising the Balkans, the western coast of the Balkans. So that's Croatia, Montenegro, Albania, to become members of NATO, not NATO, the EU, which,
2: yes,
1: you know, turns into NATO eventually, pretty much. So they want to get they want to fast track the Balkans is the thing. So this warning comes to Albania, and this was issued by the EU today. About this development project.
3: The European Commission has warned the Albanian government over a €1.4 billion real estate project linked to US President Donald Trump's family. Protests over the construction of a luxury coastal resort led by Trump's daughter Ivanka and son-in-law Jared Kushner in a protected Albanian nature reserve have entered the second week. A European Commission spokesperson urged Tirana to act to avoid jeopardizing the country's bid to join the EU, as accession talks require a candidate country to align with environmental rules.
4: Albania should refrain from action that could undermine the fulfillment of the closing benchmark, and we expect the Albanian authorities to act without delay.
3: The spokesperson added that the Commission has expressed concerns to Albania's Minister of the Environment about the potential shortcomings of the project, and that the minister had assured Brussels that construction work has been suspended. Albania's Prime Minister Edi Rama has, however, defended the project, telling Euronews last Friday that resistance to the plans was part of what he called a, quote, hybrid war waged by people taking advantage of well-meaning sentiments regarding the environment.
1: So the EU says, well, you know, if you do this, it might hinder your succession to the EU, which is one of the reasons why these apparent grassroots flamingo protests have spun up. So what's happening in Albania is very similar to what we saw happening in Georgia, where you've got and pretty much all across Europe. It's the color war again, where you get the EU flag and the gay pride flag up against the Albanian flag. And effectively, we've activated this group of Albanians against this development in this inconsequential little island called Sazan Island. And this is going to be a make or break. So what we're looking at here is the larger risk board of Europe realizing that it's out of the deal. It's not an arc, America, Russia, China. And it has to become a collection of middle powers. And so they're trying to get as much land mass as possible before they can kind of federalize and become the United States of Europe and become their own superpower with their supplies. And
2: you know, that's it's interesting to think about why the EU would put their foot down on this project. Is it just to spit in the Trump family's face?
1: It is to spit in the Trump's family face, but it's also to assert dominance over the region. So basically, I have a DW clip that talks about the Balkan succession being sped up.
2: Okay.
1: And they've been pretty much on the waiting list for 20 years. And I think it becomes more illuminating when you hear the second clip in this little segment that I'm about to play, because it talks about why that succession is taking so long and why the EU would threaten halting the succession. And I think it's because you've got the NGOs in Albania that are talking about how great the EU is and how you want to be a member of the EU. And these people want to stop you. And so you have that same political divide happening all across Europe that's happening in the United States as well. And I think it's being exacerbated by Ursula von der Leyen and her goons, for lack of a better word. But here's from the DW, this is the Balkan EU succession sped up.
0: European leaders are pushing to speed up membership talks for the Balkan countries. Now, that is the message that's coming from the EU Western Balkans summit that's being held in Montenegro. EU Commission President Ursula von der Leyen called enlargement a geostrategic imperative. Russia's 2022 invasion of Ukraine has reinvigorated the bloc's interest in expansion. Von der Leyen said that Montenegro's bid to join in 2028 is, quote, within reach. It's one of six Balkan nations currently on the path to joining the EU. All right, let's go now to our correspondent, Tessa Valter. She joins us from Montenegro. Tessa, sum up this summit for us. Was it a success for Montenegro, and was it a success for the region?
5: I can tell you that the sunny day here on this coastal town of Tivat has definitely lifted the mood compared to the last Balkan EU summit that we had in December. We saw in background talks with Commission President von der Leyen and also Chancellor, German Chancellor Merz, that there was a lot of hope for this process to move forward. This small country of Montenegro, I mean, let's remind ourselves, it's only 600,000 people, has really tried to put on a show here. And you can see behind me, they have probably succeeded in impressing leaders here, showing that we are ready, we want to make this happen. And Montenegro is the front runner, trying to be part of this club by 2028, Albania right behind it in 2030. And today we got positive signals.
1: So those are two countries, Montenegro, Croatia joined in 2013. Montenegro and then Albania are the next on the list. So if you aren't already,
6: let me ask you to look again at a map.
1: So what do we know about the EU right now? Membership, Romania and Bulgaria, they're in there. They're part of NATO. They're in the EU. What do they share? A coastline along the Black Sea. If you look at Croatia, Montenegro, and Albania, they make up the eastern coast of the Adriatic Sea. So what this is control of the waterways and push back, make sure Russia can have no influence anywhere near these waterways. So it's about absolute control. So you can then have your NATO army patrol it, and that becomes your land. And so that's why those specific countries, that's why Romania was ascended to EU ship, and that's why Croatia was ascended as well. And now they're trying to get that last bottom part of Montenegro and Albania. And then, of course, you got Greece capping off the island. So they mentioned six Balkan nations. The other ones, Bosnia and Herzegovina, between Croatia and Montenegro, North Macedonia, Serbia, good luck, and Kosovo. Serbia is a thorn in her side because Serbia is notoriously more leaning Russian than anything. They just happen to be smack dab in the middle of the Balkans. But this next question, I think, is kind of compelling because he asks, what is taking so long about these successions? And this is when you start to see that political angle and why you might see these flamingo protests popping up in Albania over a insignificant development by Jared Kushner.
0: Some countries have been candidate countries for over, 20 years, Tessa. Why is it taking so long?
5: Absolutely. I can tell you there is definitely fatigue amongst Western Balkan leaders here because they have been trying for so long. They say we keep implementing reforms, but the goalpost also keeps moving further. So the more we advance, the more they advance with their ideas of where we should be. The EU says, well, this is a merit-based process. Everybody is treated equally, and you just have to implement what we ask you to do. So, for example, independent political institutions, freedom of press, corruption that is punished. But what we see is also that critics say there is a fatigue inside the European Union as well when it comes to enlargement, because structural reforms would be needed. Right now we have veto powers for very important decisions in, for example, foreign policy decisions. And what we've seen, and this is not a theoretical debate, right, we've seen Hungary under Orban blocking decisions with its veto power. So the idea is, oh, we're getting these Trojan horses in that might now align with EU policies, but then block the entire European Union with their veto power. And these are still up in the air, these reforms.
1: They want to make sure that their leaders in the nation, that they can be their whipping boy and agree on everything in the EU because of the veto powers. So that's why they don't just success all of these countries to EU membership right away because they can't have another Orban.
2: That tracks that if they will shut down this project by the Trump family, they'll do anything for us.
1: Exactly. They're bought in. And so getting the people out to put pressure on the leadership to shut down the project and make sure that they will fall in line with all the other EU projects moving forward in lockstep and not block anything is uber important. And I think that they're taking a big risk with the Balkans because you have historically, you know, strong leadership of opinionated people in the Balkans that would buck a trend. But I think from a geopolitical or geographical perspective, the Balkans is super important for them for control of the waterways. So it's a little bit of a rock and a hard place for Ursula von der Leyen. But, you know, with a stroke of a pen, she can do away with veto objections and whatnot. So I don't think she's too worried. She just wants the land now. So this is quite literally a risk land grab move before, you know, the coming World War III, whenever that's going to be.
2: Interesting. Well, I have a clip about shoring up alliances in the China folder. Mm. You want to grab that one and play it on the heels of this?
1: Yeah, absolutely.
7: It's a rare state visit for the Chinese President Xi Jinping. He's in Pyongyang for the first time in 7 years, meeting North Korean leader Kim Jong-un. It comes after two high-profile and highly politicized visits to Beijing by the leaders of the US and Russia last month. Ahead of the trip, Xi Jinping penned an article for a North Korean newspaper saying,
8: Xi Jinping
9: 强调, the shared ideal of socialism is the distinctive feature of China and the Democratic People's Republic of Korea's relations.
7: And that the countries must work together to oppose what he called hegemonism and coercive politics.
10: It's ready to begin.
7: This year marks the 65th anniversary of the Treaty of Friendship, Cooperation and Mutual Assistance between Pyongyang and Beijing. It's China's only defense pact. For several decades, China has been North Korea's primary economic and diplomatic backer. Although in recent years, Pyongyang and Moscow have increased their ties, with North Korean troops and weapons being used in Russia's war in Ukraine. But the three leaders met at a military parade in Beijing in September 2025 to commemorate the 80th anniversary of the end of World War II. Some saw it as a display of solidarity and challenge to US dominance. North Korea is otherwise largely isolated on the international stage. So this visit shows who Kim Jong-un's powerful friends are. The U.S. is pushing for North Korea's denuclearization. U.S. President Donald Trump says he discussed this with Xi when he was in Beijing. But North Korea has said that's not true and has rejected any push to disarm. Just before Xi's arrival, Pyongyang carried out a wave of missile tests, it says, including some that were AI-guided. And Beijing does not seem to be pressuring Pyongyang to step back militarily.
1: Oops. I thought you said Dandong, not Japan. That's interesting. You know how they talk about when the Russian-Ukraine war ends, there'll probably have to be like a buffer zone between the two?
2: Yes.
1: That's effectively what North Korea is between the United States project of South Korea and China. It's a buffer
2: zone.
1: Absolutely. Yeah. Amazing the things that you, when you listen to clips and look at maps, just kind of, you know, that exists solely because it's a good idea for China. So that's why North Korea still exists. Oh, man. It's fun.
2: Yes, but it's also interesting because this could signal that Xi is feeling some anxiety over the shuffling that if we're seeing it, he's definitely seeing it, where to what you said, where Europe is trying to put together a collection of middle powers, China could be a hegemon, but they need middle powers and lower powers on their fringes for support, because their reliance on, for example, Iran was a critical support middle power for China. Excuse me.
1: Oil.
2: Exactly. And with the U.S. locking up the Philippines because we're helping them look at their fish.
1: Right.
2: That takes a major player off the board that could be a critical middle power or lower power, you could argue, for China in their neighborhood. Because if you recall, Japan focused on the Philippines and Indonesia during World War II to supply their oil production needs. Now, that area isn't producing as much oil relative to global supply as it was during World War II, and you've seen China go more toward a Russian approach to supplementing oil supply, and Russia is actually moving oil by land to China in exceedingly great quantities. So you have this more northern strategy for China that they're implementing, and North Korea plays into that. North Korea, even though you think about North Korea being to China's south, and it is to a part of China's south, it's really on their eastern flank between them and Japan. So it's not only a buffer zone between South Korea and China, but between Japan and China.
1: And then there's South Korea. I don't know much about South Korea's armament. I know we've been talking about Taiwan. It feels like South Korea would be, and Japan would be, our launching off points. And then the Philippines, too. We really have kind of encircled Taiwan to say, hey, we're here, China.
2: Yes. And I think that's why Taiwan eventually goes the Chinese way peacefully. Because we have the assets in the region to geographically compensate for losing Taiwan. It's just that we have to move all of our chip manufacturing to Arkansas, as we've joked on the show before, right, before we can allow that to happen.
1: Man, I mean, that looks, it looks like the entire island of Taiwan would fit in St. Louis. Like, you just dump it anywhere, you know? And we have a history of doing that too. Like, for instance, most of the country doesn't even know about Hmong people. I know we've talked about them on the show, but if you go to Wisconsin or Michigan, you know about Hmong people because that's where the government decided to put them after the Vietnam War, because they helped us out. So we could easily do that with Taiwan. And I think Arkansas is a pretty good place. Half of it,
2: yeah.
1: There's nothing there. Why not make
2: the
1: chips?
2: The return to the land, people aren't going to be happy. But you know, well, national security. Sorry, Whitey.
1: Yep, there you go. I don't think the Taiwanese are. I think the fast join us in our other observation about other cultures.
2: Yes. Well, you know, not long ago there was a synergy between Japanese people and Southerners, cultural Southerners, on Twitter when the auto-translate feature was rolled out and these spheres of networks kind of overlapped and you got to peer into quote-unquote Japanese Twitter. There was an affinity that emerged pretty quickly between Japanese people and cultural Southerners, to the point that I saw a rendition of Dixie in Japanese with an anime stylings accompanying it.
1: You see,
2: so yeah, Taiwanese aren't Japanese, but
1: same,
2: to lend some credence to your thought, yeah, there,
1: similar vibe.
2: And basically you also have the common historical pattern of having your nation obliterated by the United States of America that, you know, Japanese and cultural Southerners can bond over.
1: That's right. It will rise again with the help of Japan.
2: There is a combo Japanese Confederate battle flag that goes insanely hard, I have to admit.
1: Oh, I could see it. Yeah, with the rising sun and the beams and the stars and bars.
2: Yeah.
1: That'd be interesting. We do not want that for cover art. I will say no. I will say no. Do not even make it, people.
2: Yeah, I mean, you're coming around to taking the kid gloves off of the troublemakers, and, you know, we tried that. Didn't work out. Anyway, let's see here. I have another relevant clip. Oh, this is in the Russia folder. I forgot that I pulled this clip, but it's relevant, and it plays into last week's discussion about the Romania building being hit by a drone, and even mentions it. This is a short, I believe, from CNN or maybe NBC. I'm not sure. But this is a clip called Drone War Continues.
1: Very good. We do have, I will copy the link. Billy Bones dropped the I Wish I Was in Dixie Japanese version in the chat.
2: It's just
10: been years since
1: What's it?
2: It's just Dixie, Yank.
1: Billy Bones is in Tennessee.
10: Well, it's been years since NBC News has reported from this, the stunning city of St. Petersburg. And within hours of arriving, I witnessed something that I haven't seen in all my years of reporting from Russia. That was black smoke rising above this city's historic skyline. The mayor of St. Petersburg says Ukrainian drones targeted three districts across this city, that there were injuries, but there were not fatalities. The Russian Ministry of Defense says that in just 24 hours, hundreds of Ukrainian drones were intercepted. Why is that important? Well, this city, St. Petersburg, is President Putin's hometown. It's where he grew up. It's where he started his political career. And he is on his way here for an important address to the Russian great and the good and to diplomats from around the world. So this is an important week for him, and that's why the Ukrainians likely thought it was important to target this place at this time. But here's another reason why it's important. St. Petersburg is a European city. Look at this incredible cathedral. We are not far from the border of Eastern Europe, from the border of the European Union. And so St. Petersburg is at the center of rising tensions between Russia and Europe, and at the center of what is rapidly becoming a drone war. Frankly, it's been a drone war now, perhaps for years. So we had these drone strikes and consistent drone strikes from Ukraine here and across Russia. There was a massive onslaught, one of the biggest of the war on Ukraine, where President Zelensky says that 22 people died. That, President Putin says, was retribution for a Ukrainian attack on a college dormitory where 21 people died in Russian-occupied Ukraine. There was a drone strike in Romania on a civilian building. The list goes on and on. Europe accusing Russia of flying drones in its airspace. Russia accusing Ukraine of using European airspace to target cities like this.
2: Now, that last point could be treated as a throwaway, but if Ukraine is using European airspace to target St. Petersburg, and I think they would have to if you look at a map.
1: Yeah.
2: That is an escalation. And I know it's hard to give any credence to escalations in this drawn-out war, but that is a significant escalation. And this is also one of those attacks on Russia that is insanely provocative to Russia. It's not just any attack. It is provocational attack more than anything. It's not about doing damage. It's about giving Russia a black eye because this finance summit that's happening in St. Petersburg is a pretty big deal. You have a representative from the Trump administration is at this summit. And I'm going to find his name. Maybe. Steven Seagal. No.
1: Did you just... What was he doing, karate for everyone?
2: That's funny. Oh, that's funny. Edward Snowden. No. Okay. Saudi Arabia is there. They're the guest of honor.
1: Makes
2: with the
1: sense.
2: Saudi energy minister. Let's see. I hate when when people do this.
1: Boomer Talk 1130 WISN. Let's see here. These kids are going to Starbucks for latte this and latte that. I'll tell you.
2: Steven Seagal.
1: I remember when he was a movie star.
2: I thought I had seen that someone affiliated with the construction or commission of the ballroom, Trump's ballroom, was, and maybe this is the person, U.S. Commission of Fine Arts Chairman Rodney Mims Cook Jr.
1: Leads first U.S. delegation to Russian economy, economic mm-hmm. forum.
2: Yeah.
1: Mm-hmm.
2: But again, this is a provocative strike. You could probably make a pretty convincing argument that there are little to no military assets that are relevant to the war in Ukraine to be struck in St. Petersburg. And to carry out this provocation using European airspace, probably going to garner some severe retaliation from Russia, if they can muster it. Now, we did see them carry out a pretty large-scale attack on Ukraine about a week ago. We may have mentioned it and in conjunction with the Romanian building being hit, but 20-something people were killed in Kiev alone in the strikes from Russia.
1: Hmm.
2: Yeah, I think this is this could be the beginning of an escalation in this war, and I don't know what an escalation looks like at this point, but it could be a pretty significant strike on Kiev. It could be the assassination or the killing of some pretty high up people in Zelensky's government.
1: I thought we were rounding the bases on this a month ago. They were looking for peace. Why don't you? Putin even said the old German chancellor that I was friends with. Why can't he negotiate between the two of us? They're like, nope. He likes you too much. We got to get someone in here that hates you. So maybe. I don't know. At this point, it's kind of like the Ukraine war. I was listening to Tim Dillon's show, actually, and he raised a good point about how Iran is now bad TV. It's boring. People don't care. They're not watching anymore. And he knows it. He knows he's lost people, lost the plot, and basically paralleled in why the aliens are coming to light.
2: Well, I want to provide a counterpoint to that in the coverage of the Meet the Press interview that Trump did this week.
1: Yeah. Okay.
2: So in the MTP folder, MTP interview folder, the only consequential pieces of this are the discussion of the Iran war and Trump leaving the interview, which got all the play on social media
1: right.
2: and network news for that matter. So let's start with the no new wars setup and promise.
11: The rain did not stop, but neither did our interview. When we come back, President Trump on his promise to never start a new war.
2: Wait. I included this lead-in for a very particular reason.
1: Okay.
2: Listen to the frame. There's been no discussion of the Iran war in this interview yet. In the middle of the interview, they stop it. They do this cut-in because of the rain. And I know you probably want commercial breaks, of course. You got to sell vaccines somehow. But listen to the way this is framed from NBC going into the disagreement between the anchor and Trump about his promise for no new wars.
11: The rain did not stop, but neither did our interview. When we come back, President Trump on his promise to never start a new war.
2: On his promise to never start a new war.
1: Never.
2: It's presented as fact.
11: I'd like to talk big picture now, Mr. President. One of your consistent campaign promises was no new wars, going all the way back to 2015. Did you break that promise to the American people?
12: No. I had to stop a country, very powerful, very dangerous country, from having a nuclear weapon because they'd use it. They'd blow up the world. They'd blow up the Middle East. They'd blow up Israel. They'd come here. They'd blow up Europe. They're nuts, okay? They're crazy people. I deal with them. And very high-strung people, a little crazy. And get along with them. I like them. But you don't want to let them have a nuclear weapon. And I'm doing the world a service, but I'm doing our country a service. You know, it's America first. I'm doing our country a service. Nice rain.
11: It is raining hard.
12: Okay. But the answer is good. Let's just keep going.
11: Let's keep going.
12: Let's power through it, right?
11: Here, we paused nearly 5 minutes for the rain to pass and then picked up our conversation. So you're saying you didn't break your promise, and yet, Mr. President, in your first term, you held to that promise, and it was so fundamental to who you were as a candidate to a first-term president. What changed? Because you insisted no new wars.
12: First of all, I didn't guarantee no war. Why would I have built the strongest military in the world? I built our military. I inherited a terrible military. We had no equipment. We had nothing. I built a tremendous military. Biden gave a lot of it away, but it's still a relatively small portion compared to what I built.
11: Over and over again, Mr. President.
12: Why would I build a military? Now, I didn't want to use this, but I'm doing you and everybody else a big favor.
1: The promise.
2: So what's your read on this?
1: I will say that to Trump, I think bombing Iran probably doesn't constitute a war. And he's got a point in that we're not doing an insurgency, which was a huge mistake and one of the reasons why Afghanistan and Iraq were such large failures is because we did an insurgency where we put boots on the ground and we sat there for 20 years. So to him, he's probably thinking...
2: Well, we fought an insurgency.
1: Right. But we bomb... It was the intro to our podcast either last week or the week before. You know, we're Americans. We bomb things.
2: Yeah.
1: And so I think to him...
2: It was a good intro.
1: Yeah. So I think to him, the idea is, you know, this is really not a war. We're just hitting them, bombing the hell out of them. And not an insurgency, which I think is the stipulation that he has... But in typical Trump fashion, he never says it out loud. I think he's very hesitant of being pinned. He doesn't want to be pinned, but he's also not very good at explaining himself.
2: Which is something we've pointed out in the past.
1: Right.
2: I think you're right. I think his definition, when he was saying no more war, he was thinking specifically Middle Eastern conflicts where we have boots on the ground and we're trying to police these foreign nations, which in turn leads to us fighting insurgencies.
1: Right.
2: And we're not doing that. And I think that's the way he's thinking about it. Now, he's never been one for technicalities, so you can say, yeah, he broke his campaign promise. Okay, that doesn't what does it matter that someone breaks a campaign promise? You should be used to that. You're an American.
1: Yeah.
2: But it is fair. It's a fair criticism. But at the same time, you have to realize the nuances of it, where there aren't U.S. troops on the ground fighting Iranian insurgents and being stationed in dugout positions on the Iranian coastline. So I see both sides of this, where yes, he broke his promise for no new wars. I see the Tucker Carlson side of it, that is that. And I also see the Trump side of it, that is, you know, if you allow for the assumption and you trust that the Iran nuclear problem was a real problem, and I still think that was done at the behest of Israel. I think it was done to protect Israel because a nuclear weapon was not going to be used against the mainland United States. They don't have the range to do that.

0: And I saved it. We had a choice. We could let them have a nuclear weapon, or we could go along and have some beautiful days. But they would have, you know, it's a judgment. They would have used the nuclear weapon.
1: Yeah. So a bit of an admission there that instead of beating us over the head with they would have used it, they would have used it, he says it was a judgment.
2: Right.
1: It was a judgment call. We think they would have used it. It's not, you know, he's not Benjamin Netanyahu saying they had their finger on the button and as soon as the last screw was tightened, they were going to launch it. It was Trump saying this was a judgment call. And in there's no doubt that Benjamin Netanyahu played a large role in influencing that judgment call in his own interest. You have to admit that Benjamin Netanyahu has done a fantastic job of lobbying for he and his country's interests in the United States.
2: Sure.
1: So now we get to the part that's going to spur some conversation, I feel. This is Trump and Kristen Welker talking about public opinion in regards to this.
0: And you know what? When people hear that whole scenario, when they hear me say Iran was going to have a nuclear weapon, and they're crazy, they say you're doing the right thing. I don't think it's you'll do polls because they're all fake polls anyway, especially yours. But you do polls. I just won a big election. And
2: not just,
0: the reason
2: but
0: I won
2: elections,
0: people have confidence in me. I have good judgment. I had to make a judgment. Do I want to go along and have a country that's doing really well, but somebody is going to try and kill us? Or do I want to put out that horrible threat? And I did. I put it out. I put it out for many, many years. Now I'm going to put it out permanently. I'm going to do it either through negotiation, where we're very close to a deal, or I'm
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5: What is the narrative that we're going to have when Jesus Sananda shows up right next, you know, chummy chummy with Buddha and a holographic image in the sky with all the flying saucers? 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

0: neighborhood alien Zindu. You're listening to the No Agenda stream.
1: Here. And I thought this was interesting. It's not very long, but it's interesting to hear him say it, to almost get into his mind, because I think he's being honest. I don't think he's playing a game here. I think it's in his personality to be very honest when he talks to the media and talks to the American people vis-a-vis. So this is him recounting the events.
2: In the midst of the greatest stock market in history, in the midst of the most successful country, because as you know, in the last term, we were dead country, Kristen. I know you're a big liberal or a big progressive.
3: No, I'm just a journalist.
2: We were a dead country. A year ago, a couple of years ago, we were a dead country. Now we have the hottest country anywhere in the world. And at the all-time hottest point, which is probably now, believe it or not, we've just had all brand new stock market records today. But at the hottest point in the history of our country, I took Scott, Howard, I took Pete, I took everybody into a room. I said, I have to do this country, this world, the Middle East, Israel, everybody a favor. You have Iran. They're going to have a nuclear weapon. Barack Hussein Obama signed the JCPOA. It was a horrible deal. Horrible deal. Listen to me. It was a horrible deal. It was a path to them getting a nuclear weapon. They were very close to having a nuclear weapon. I terminated the deal. Wait. Then I sent the B-2 bombers in about 9-10 months ago, and they obliterated, totally obliterated this.

0: Our guest today is Dr. Robert Rodich. He's a minister, author, and wellness teacher with doctorates in divinity and energy medicine who has served in ministry for over 50 years. He has written books on sonship and quantum-related spirituality and teaches methods focused on identifying spiritual, emotional, and physical blockages through energy-based practices involving the body, soul, and spirit. Drawing influences from thinkers such as Watchman Nee and Finis Jennings Dake, he also promotes medallions and teachings related to spiritual engagement, authenticity, and personal energy fields through his ministry and YouTube presence. Dr. Rodich, welcome to Canary Cry Radio.
1: Glad to be here, guys.
2: All right, man. Yeah, such a pleasure to have you on. We're going to kind of jump in right away because our time is limited. But even right there from the bio, we're going to have some interesting responses to people or from people in the audience. And hopefully, you know, we're going to get some new people hopping on, some Dr. Rodich fans. But if you jump over,

0: all jump over together, over to drrodich.com. We've got a beautiful website. And, you know, we have straight down the homepage, Dr. Robert Rodich, Finding Heaven's Design, Expand Your Possibilities with Individual Insights for Your Body, Soul, and Spirit. You talk about your technique, voice analysis. We see a lot of very, you know, I think what some people might consider some very relevant and interesting explorations into kind of the science and to the sort of spirituality of the invisible things going on around us. Why don't you give us kind of an intro? Who is Dr. Robert Rodich, and what is it that God has called you to?
1: Well, I've been ministering since I was 19 years old, and I'm 72 now, so it's been a long time. Now, I'm quite really a very traditional, charismatic, Pentecostal person, believe in the truth of God's Word. I'm just kind of a person that asks questions about things that a lot of people will read over something and go, either they understand it or they don't, and then they just move on to the next thing that they probably understand. Mm-hmm. Well, you take the book of Colossians, different things. I ask questions. You know, Lord, you just gave me a word of knowledge about somebody in a word of wisdom and how to deal with their situation. How did you really do that? Was that AM, FM? Was it quantum? How mm-hmm. did you really do that? And as I began asking questions over the years, and of course, being in pastoral ministry for nearly 35 years, and then just kind of being a speaker the last 15 or so, supposed to be retired, but he won't let me, so there you go.
2: Yeah.
1: I've realized that the Word of God in the English translation loses some of the power, loses some of the oomph. Now, not necessarily in the things that matter, who Jesus is, was, will continue to be, born of a virgin, all the wonderful things, his life, his death, his resurrection, his second coming at some point. None of that changes. But in the everyday, he was expressing in either Hebrew or Aramaic a greater depth of what he was teaching as the one true Son of God and Son of Man at the same time. And I'm sorry, I had this turned down, and

turned it back up to catch when your email came through, and there my phone was. So, you know, you got to love it. So anyway, I started looking into that, and, you know, people like Chuck Missler going through, you know, the book of Daniel and saying, hey, and I think it was Daniel chapter 7, if I recall, you know, he's really talking about UFOs here, you know. Mm-hmm. And of course, when I started what I'm doing, because with the Assemblies of God, I was what they call the home missions pastor. You take a church that maybe had been a good one at one time, and they've had some issues, and they'd send me in to kind of straighten it up and rebuild it back. So when you go into those kind of environments, you have to have a second income.

0: more out of us as his boots on the ground than what traditional Christianity, including a lot of charismatic and Pentecostals, teach.
1: Yeah.
0: So that, I don't know if that answers your question.
1: Oh, no. It's a beautiful start, because let me just say, by the way, we'll have some people watching the video here, and they will see what I'm about to say, and there will be people listening to just the audio, and let me enlighten those just listening to the audio. You said you're 72. You are a great-looking 72. Whatever you got going on, I never would have guessed 72. So that's a pretty good testimony right there already. And I'm happy to hear a little bit about your background, because our long-term listeners will already know this. And if somebody's new, this is, you know, some good details for them to know about me. But, you know, I've been a Christian my entire life, was born to a couple of pastors. Indeed, I grew up in the charismatic and Pentecostal tradition. My dad was Assemblies of

Pentecostal community. I mean, people will, have seen videos of flagging and dancing and, you know, all the crazy, wacky stuff that people get to, if they're not in it, it can be a little weird coming in contact with it. But I also feel a special calling in my ministry to kind of try to help bring in both directions, right? Even from the outside in and from the inside out, to kind of try to repair people's relationships with other members of the body of Christ, right? With the unity within the body of Christ, obviously being a very one of the most important things we're called to here. And, you know, you make a great point when it comes to the fundamental, search for unity with all of within all believers, understanding that, hey, when it comes to the Bible, we all agree that the English version is sufficient for salvation. All the important details that, you know, can feed and guide and support us through accepting Christ, realizing his sacrificial mission to reunite, give us humans a second chance.

0: looking at the Bible through original languages, through historical context, through all these various different things that people go to college, go to school for a long time to, you know, become scholars and familiarize themselves with all these details. And through all these other non-English ways of looking at the Bible, I mean, just a world opens up of, you know, the truly the complexity and the wonderfulness and the subtleties that are in the Bible that describe and open our eyes to the various ways that God works and God is in the universe and what the maybe more mysterious parts of the Bible might be able to tell us. So right off the bat, I feel and I want to build that sort of solid foundation from your intro there that, you know, we're kind of all on the same team here. You know, we're all on the same team and we all want the same things. Now, that being said, you know, we did an episode a couple of years ago. It was CCR. What was the number on that one, Gans? Do you remember?
1: 176, Technology of the Fallen with Hope and Tavon.
0: Yes, that's right. 176, if anybody's interested, Canary Cry Radio 176, Technology of the Fallen with Hope and Tavon. Now, that being said, even those who might consider themselves, you know, the most fundamental, no-frills kind of Christians, you know, we are coming in contact these days through the sort of revelation of technology, whether that's, you know, God's revelation or just disclosure of different technologies that are that are at work around us, whether it's 5G, whether it's, you know, DEWs, direct energy weapons, whether it's the Bluetooth effect on our brains with AirPods, you know, this concept of invisible energies being weaponized against us is a pretty, you know, pretty well known, pretty well accepted in this sort of fringe Christian community. However, there is a line, and I think there's, you know, it's our job here at the weirdest show on the internet to kind of prod and probe, because there is a line that a lot of Christians will feel more uncomfortable getting closer to, which is this sort of topic, and I don't want to speak for you and your work. I want you to speak for you and your work. But once we start going from like 5G weaponized energy kind of stuff, and we start inching toward the topic of things like energy healing or crystals or something like that, right?

0: and everybody will have a different way to describe that line. So this is a very, and I think now more than any other time in history, you know, this is a very interesting time for Christians to start reckoning with where exactly is that line and what does it mean? And you seem like the perfect guy to talk to here. I guess I don't have a specific question, but does that inspire anything for you? Do you kind of realize?
1: Yeah, sure. Well, yeah, first please. Of all, I mean, you know, I like to mess with people. You know, I was born in Lake Charles, Louisiana, but I was raised in the Midwest. And of course, sarcasm is kind of like our middle name there. Yeah. And because we like to just tease people, you know, mm-hmm. you know, mercilessly. But let's start with some of the very basics. The computer that I'm using here uses crystals.
0: Mm-hmm, right.
1: Your iPhone and your Android phone uses crystals. We wear jewelry that have crystals. Ladies with diamonds and stuff are crystals, okay? Right. The gates of heaven are gemstones. Mm-hmm. The streets are gold. There's all kinds of adornments everywhere. So this is not new stuff. Yeah. Are we going... The thing that I... In my overall teaching, and this is... And I'm not really trying to plug my book, though it's a shameless plug at the same time. But I have five and a sixth one's coming out, Moving Towards Sonship. Actually, the Holy Spirit gave me this in multiple downloads. And the reason that I wrote it is because there's a lot of things going on, just as you're saying, around us, that if we're operating out of our soul and cannot discern between what comes from the tree of the knowledge of good and evil and the tree of life, basically speaking, then we just shut it off. Mm-hmm. It's easier just to say, oh, that's New Age. You know, one of the first things I ask people when they accuse me or question the fact that I have gemstones that I'll put out frequencies in medallion form, I say, are you a New Age expert? 9 out of 10, they're not. They're just afraid. But I can also test from their voice, and I'm not going to show people how I do it, but I can stand right in front of somebody and say, okay, well, you're operating 65% out of your soul in the question that you just asked me. How about you bring your spirit forward, let your spirit settle in, because we are spirit beings that have a soul and a physical body in 3D planet Earth. So let your spirit speak to you. And well, most of the time, you know, they're hyperventilating by that time already, okay? Mm-hmm. But in reality, when we talk about God's Word, as you so acutely said, everything that we need is there, but what if parts of it were dumbed down so that we wouldn't be as efficient in our boots on the ground role?
0: Mm.
1: Okay?
2: Yeah.
1: Okay, now, are we so naive to think that on planet Earth, we're the only ones that have technology, or that we're the only beings anywhere?
0: Mm.
1: But there's approved beings and unapproved beings. With the exception of angels, good and fallen, any beings in the cosmos, in the greater cosmos, that didn't go into the great rebellion, they can't contact us. So, in fact, would you mind if I read the introduction to about a page of a conference I'm going to be speaking at soon?
0: Sure, sure.
2: Yeah, go ahead.
1: Because it's kind of sarcastic, so that's why I love it.
0: You know, real quick, but before you do that, I want to make a comment before it gets too far, because I think it's actually really essential. And for someone who might be out there and you're hearing me talk and you're kind of thinking, oh, well, Basil's just trying to find ways to talk about crazy stuff, I will say, you know, at my core, the sort of practical part of me is as skeptical as anyone else out there. But you make a great point. You know, we're all aware of 5G. We're all aware of, you know, the technological frequency uses. You say crystals are an essential part of the technology. Like, we all accept the frequency warfare. And you mentioned that crystals are a part of that. I had not really thought about it that way. But when it comes to silicon, when it comes to lasers, when it comes to pretty much everything that we all accept is like part of this frequency warfare, you're right. It's all crystals. You know, silicon is just arranged quartz crystals. Lasers are all given their power and their whatever through crystals. So, like, the scientists are using crystals every day, you know, in this. The engineers, the tech frequency warfare is all surrounded. If it weren't for crystals, none of it would work. So, you know, that's an interesting, I guess, baseline to start when it comes to the other side of it.
1: And, well, I mean, you know, here's the thing about all of that is that we were put here to do something. Mm-hmm. We're here on assignment. Mm-hmm. And that's part of the greater picture that I teach and that's in my books. And that's why I held the book up. And if we're here on assignment and we're supposed to basically be in authority, do we let those who have chosen the dark side take the materials that we were put here to be able to be in charge of, or mm-hmm. do we take control of them?
2: Right. Yeah.
1: Okay. So fill in the blank. You know, why do witches and warlocks need crystals? Because they don't have any innate power within themselves. They mm-hmm. lack the Holy Spirit, so they have to use crystals to project their different things that they do. That's yeah. not why Christians use crystals. Christians use crystals to clarify the field that they walk in so that they can hear God's voice better. And if yeah. you don't it's think
0: like the mechanics of nature, like the yeah. context is like, this is God's creation. This is how God created things. And, you know, it's not that the crystals have some sort of, well, again, you can tell me, but coming from my perspective, it's not that the crystals have some sort of magical power. It's just that they're a part of the kind of mechanics of creation.
1: Well, I mean, if you want me to stir up a lot of trouble, does the gun kill somebody or does the shooter kill by using the gun?
2: Right, right, precisely.
1: Okay, yeah. So we have a choice on how we want to use anything. We have a choice whether we want to show love and kindness or be mean to somebody. There's mm-hmm. always a choice in how things can be used. It's just that it takes too much trouble for people to look into things and say, oh, wait a minute, God put this here for us, but we've let them control that whole narrative. Why? Right. Yeah. You know, have you ever had an EKG and they put all those little pads and when you get home, you still find 15 of them on you? You know, okay, what are they measuring? Electromagnetic field of the heart. How far right. out does that go? 2 to 4 to 6 feet. Well, when you wear some of the medallions that I make, it goes out to 29 and a half feet. Why 29 and a half feet? Because in order to engage quantum, which I personally believe, it has a mechanical side and a supernatural spiritual side, which is the expression of God's presence and how he holds everything together. We can't even engage transferring things from heaven to earth if our own energy field doesn't approach 30 feet. So have fun with it. Mm. See what I'm saying? But is it all right if I read this, though?
2: Yeah, please.
1: Okay. The greatest questions of life. Why am I here? What is my purpose in life? Who am I? Answer, you are a human being with a spirit, soul, and body who was sent to earth to do your part in restoring heavenly order upon the earth. Problem. Our ancestors, Adam and Eve, sold us out to a very diabolical alternative system. And believe me, it exists. Further problem, that action has caused each of us to have amnesia, lose our incredible relationship and authority with and from our Creator, and lose our original created order and abilities. So we lost our memory, our skill set, and the reason that we're here to do something. And then I have in, you know, quotes, oh fun. Add to that the possibility that the near area of the cosmos that surrounds us is under quarantine, as is Earth, meaning created beings who did not take part in the Great Rebellion cannot contact us because they're not allowed to go into a quarantined area except angels. So what are we left with? Fallen angels, spirits of dead Nephilim, lingering human spirits, and others like elementals who hate our guts because we haven't done our job, meaning the elementals. Are we having fun yet? Now, I firmly believe that Adam and Eve were put in Eden as a safety zone, a base of operations to carry out heaven's plan for restoring the quarantine zone, except they disqualified all of us. Thankfully, God had a plan. He sent his son to buy us back and therefore to restore us to assignment. This time, however, our skill set would only be given and restored via relationship.
2: Mm.
1: Okay, so there's your whole umbrella that you need to cover everything that I do. And by the way, I'm not the only one. When I first started, I might have been one of the only ones. I mean, because I do muscle testing.
2: Right.
1: You can imagine 35, 40 years ago when I started doing muscle testing and finding things, nutritional needs and things like that, that what people thought. Well, it's not that way anymore. But you see, this is why we're here. Fellas, it's never made sense to me. You know the thing that we always hear in church? God was lonely, so he made a family, and then he sent us to earth, and then we blew it, and now the whole thing is just to bring us back home.
2: Mm-hmm.
1: No, he wasn't lonely. And it looks like as spirit beings, some of us may have existed not as other beings, but as spirit beings, as humanoid spirit beings, even before we came here. But we only get one shot at it. No such thing as reincarnation, okay? I hate to hurt people's feelings out there. But while we're here, we're his boots on the ground. Well, if that's the case, have I been equipped for success once I'm restored by being born of water and spirit from above? Christ in me, the hope of glory, he actually sets up his presence within me. So does the Holy Spirit. Have I been surrounded by things to be successful this whole time and didn't even know I was? And if that's the case, what am I supposed to do? Well, what are those greater things? We have not been doing a good job. And part of the reason is because we've allowed religion that can even be Pentecostal and charismatic, people operating out of their souls, putting up a wall to not just the true supernatural, but all of the technology that surrounds us just because it doesn't look right in 3D Earth atmosphere. That's where I'm coming from. So if you think waving flags and dancing a little bit in church is freaking some people out, you ought to spend a day with me.
0: No, I think that's a great point. And yet, you know, look, I am not here or anywhere for that matter to be some sort of apologist for, you know, the charismatic or Pentecostal culture. Of course, a lot of news coming out of that space recently has a lot of people really funkified. And, you know, one misconception, though, when I do hear criticisms of that particular Christian tradition, one misunderstanding that I often see, and again, I'll say, coming from that tradition, I will be the first to tell you that there's a lot of monkey business. There's a lot of funny business. The imperfection and the fallen nature of humans has a lot of people in that space, you know, acting in ways that they shouldn't. But however, one of the misconceptions, at least in the tradition that I grew up in, was that spiritual gifts, right? This idea of spiritual gifts, this idea that we are still spiritual beings and God, you know, has given us access to certain spiritual gifts. And one of the misconceptions that I see from the outside looking in is that these spiritual gifts are specifically only given to, you know, particular superheroes or like the prophets or like the prophet culture in what people call NAR, you know, it makes it look like these prophets or prophetesses are somehow special and God has chosen them to be, you know, this kind of superhero on earth. Whereas my experience from the inside out of understanding that culture is that, no, these are all things that everybody has access to. Everybody, you know, God has made available spiritual gifts, whether, you know, just whether it's prophecy, whether it's teaching, whether it's, you know, these types of things. It's everybody's domain to operate them in. And it's just some people do, some people don't, some people have a harder time with one versus the other, that kind of thing. So I kind of hear that coming from you as well, is it's not that Dr. Rodich is some sort of, you know, Superman sent with the powers of crystals or whatever, but that this is kind of a part of the spiritual mechanics that God has built into reality, and that we as believers, as spiritual beings, we have sufficiently been convinced that, that things like crystals or energy, yes, the bad guys with their technology can use it all the time, but for a human who is not an engineer to have any interest in these things is sort of particularly fallen in some way. And again, certainly there's a line in there somewhere, and crossing that line can often be, you know, easier than people would like it to be. But again, you know, coming from my side of things, as always, there's a subtlety and a complexity to how God set up the created universe. And I think it's okay for us to really probe around and find where that is.
1: Well, you know, you said so many things. And of course, you know, I mean, the first thing that comes around is look, okay, are we so naive to think in this day and age that the powers that be on the dark side aren't smart enough to have a training camp for TV evangelists and people that look like prophets and say the same things that we say, but people being kind of maybe a little bit dull at times think that they're the, you know, greatest thing since sliced bread. Mm-hmm. And in reality, they're just in implants from the enemy's camp. And then there's those who start out with a genuine hunger and thirst for the things of God, but because of improper training, they operate most of the time out of their soul. Well, guess what? Out of the soul, I know chiropractors that can read your mail better than most prophets. I can't recall the name of the technique, but they can say, well, you know, at age 7, I see you on a swing and you fell out, and that's why your head's all messed up and we need to adjust you a certain way. It's in their energy field. Mm. How can I, when I do my testing, find out? I had a lady from Washington, D.C. area about 6-7 months ago, I think it was. And in one of the spiritual testing side sheets that I do, we look for hidden nuptials, which is like marriage agreements with different categories. And one is fraternal orders, like Freemasonry and things like that, which, by the way, they're everywhere. They're even in the churches. They shouldn't be, but they are. It's not Christianity. It's Luciferianism. Okay. So I said to her, I said, well, about 3 generations back, it looks like it's on your mom's side, there was a Freemason. And that is where, and I was able to tell her of the 33 levels of Freemasonry, which ones she still need to do deliverance prayers for. And she said, listen, I don't know anybody that far back, but my brother is the family archivist. And about 10 days later, I get an email stating, you're not going to believe this, Dr. Rodich, but 3 generations back, our great-great-grandfather, whatever he was, 3 generations back, none of us knew him. Probably our parents did, but he died when he was 45 years old, and the only picture that we have of him is dressed as a Freemason. Now, how in the heck would I know that?
2: Right.
1: I get the right side of the family. I get the correct generation.

0: And dogs that like would tear somebody's leg off come up to me and just, you know, want to jump on me and lick my face and all that kind of stuff. Why? Because I carry a different energy than a lot of people. Some people fear. Fear has a distinct frequency. Anxiety has a frequency. And having said that, be aware that the powers that be around us are hammering our autonomic and central nervous systems on every conceivable platform that they can, because it is those two that when we lay hands on people, that the spirit and the power of God moves through us to impart whatever God has for them from heaven. There's a mechanical side to everything. But I will say this, in my book, Unlocking the Quantum Kingdom, which is kind of the foundational book for all four that I wrote on quantum, I do state that the New Agers, those operating in the soul, those that, you know, manifest things and all that kind of stuff, there is a, excuse me, a mechanical side to that, but they only operate in 1% of quantum. Mm-hmm. Guess who's supposed to operate in 100% of quantum? Again, what is quantum? God holds everything together by his word. Well, the physical manifestation is what scientists are calling quantum. It operates outside of space and time. And if we're his boots on the ground, we're supposed to be looking at the possibilities in the field, narrow them down to the task at hand, and cause them to be imparted and come into being now. Otherwise, we're just here to get our ticket back home where we came from in the first place. Does that make sense?
1: Yeah, that makes a lot of sense. I love what you ended that with. Go ahead, Gons. But yes, the idea that Christianity, the whole idea of Christianity is just to get your ticket back home has always been, it just doesn't seem like enough. Sorry, go ahead, Gons.
2: No, it's all right. So I know that in the introduction, we mentioned the word energy medicine, or the phrase, and also energy-based practices, and that will trigger a portion of our audience will be like, wait a minute, is this New Age? And you guys have been, you know, discussing this the whole time here. But I want to point out something that I think is, it's important to remember, right? And we started this conversation talking about how the English language limits our understanding sometimes of scripture. And there is a word especially in the New Testament in Greek, it's very familiar, Strong's 1753, energeia. It's energy, operation, strong, working. And there are several passages like Colossians 2:12, having been buried with him in baptism, in which you were also raised with him through faith in the powerful working of God who raised him from the dead. That powerful working is energeia or energeia. It's the word for energy. Another one is Ephesians 1:19. And what is the immeasurable greatness of his power towards us who believe? Again, same word, energeia. So it's in the scriptures. It's just, I think the modern contemporary sort of linguistic stronghold that people are in, when they hear the word energy, it's automatically New Age and it's woo-woo and all this stuff. No, it's in your scriptures. You know, God is being described, or his power anyway, is being described by the same word. Ephesians 4:16, from whom the whole body joined and held together by every joint with which it is equipped when each part is working properly. Interestingly enough, the word energy, energeia, makes the body grow so that it builds itself up in love. And there's Revelation 4, to your point about, you know, medallions and stuff. In many places in the Bible, God is described, particularly in Revelation 4, verse 3, the one seated there on the throne looked like jasper, carnelian, gleamed like an emerald. So there's all these descriptions of God himself visually that have references to stones and, physical items. But I also think it's really interesting that not only is, to your point, Dr. Rodich, that in 2 Thessalonians 2:9, the counterfeit signs and wonders that Satan brings is also operative with that same word, with the activity or that energeia or the energies. And so it's the same methodology. It's sort of the same mechanics, if you will. And I also find very fascinating that depending on your Bible, whether it might be Revelation 12:17 or some translations have it as Revelation 13:1, but the dragon, so chapter 13 in Revelation is where I've spent a lot of time. It's the beast chapter. It describes the two beasts, the first beast and the second beast, and the mark of the beast and the image of the beast and the whole gamut. The passage that initiates that whole part, that whole section, says that the dragon stood on the sand of the seashore. And talking about sand. And I just heard Mark Andreessen, who's one of these tech guys from Silicon Valley, talking about AI. And he said, we're basically teaching sand to think. And I thought to myself, my goodness, this is straight out of Revelation to suggest they're, you know, we're bringing sand alive in a sense. And so anyway, any thoughts on some of these aspects? I'm sure you've talked about some of these scriptures.
0: Well, just for everybody's understanding, you know, should we go back in time and tell the high priest to take the breastplate off?
2: Right.
0: The 12 stones. Yeah. Okay. And the Umim and Thumim, whatever they were, to get a yes or no.
2: Right.
0: Why was he using crystals? Wasn't he a man of God? Couldn't God have just spoken to him? You see, technology, in fact, you read the book of Enoch, the book of Jasher, a lot of different things. There's even an indication that, you know, we were made from the dust of the earth, and some people think it was gold at that time because it was before the fall, but whatever it was, if it was mud, fine, God did what he did. But some people think angels are actually, God started with a gemstone for each angel. Okay, I can't verify that. I didn't see it happen, but there's interesting things to think about. So when you've got all this stuff that is going on around us, we have to realize that Satan doesn't create really anything. He may assemble things, but he still has to operate within the greater format of how things were created from scratch. You know, I no longer remember the words, but in Genesis chapter 1, when God is creating, it starts out where he's speaking things from nothing, but then around verse 26 or 7 or somewhere in there, it transitions over to where he's speaking to things that are already created, like a substance that he's forming, and then he's creating other things. Well, if we're his boots on the ground, do we have a mini co-creator aspect at times to be able to draw the possibilities and speak to that substance and have it actually show up on planet Earth? Because it does say in the Lord's Prayer, thy will be done on earth as it is in heaven. Well, what's his will? Why were we put here? I never hardly hear any preachers addressing that anymore to get people saved. No. That's just part of why we're here. That's to remind us who we are, and you have to be qualified through the blood of Jesus and everything that he did. Then you're back to your assignment. Every one of us has a lane, a different assignment, but we all draw from the pool of resources, and then we narrow them down to what our lane dictates. Okay? We have a scroll that we come here with. All over the book of Psalms. Who knows about their scroll? Why aren't we looking at that and saying, okay, what do I need to be able to do, whatever it's on? And I'm not talking, brothers, about performance. I'm talking about completing a job.
2: Yeah.
0: Plain and simple.
2: Yeah.
0: Go to Home Depot. Go to Lowe's. Get the stuff off the shelves. Okay, here's the blueprint that heaven gave me. Well, in order to do that, you've got to be able to see what heaven is giving in blueprints. I've actually been in the spirit to the library in heaven, and I wrote down everything that I saw, and then I read a book later, and the guy's describing the same place. Now, I'm more of a knower than a seer, but when I see things, I see them in living color. Is it a vision? No, I see it inside, but I don't have my imagination running around after lust and porn and all this crazy stuff and being frustrated. My imagination is the viewing screen for what comes through my personal spirit to be made knowledgeable to the mind of my soul and my natural mind. so that I can function as God's boots on the ground. That's how it works.
3: Yeah, yeah, it's really interesting. So,
2: one of the names you mentioned in your bio that I repeated in the introduction was Watchman Nee, and I'm fairly familiar with his work, and I know he was in prison. I think he was imprisoned in China, in communist China, where he passed away. But he wrote a lot about some of the latent abilities of man that the fall sort of clouded or prevented us or stopped us maybe from having some certain abilities that you might call psychic or you know, whatever sort of new agey term that might exist to describe it. Can you talk about some of that and where you stand on some of those ideas?
0: Okay, so again, we have to separate the abilities that Adam had versus what happened after the fall. Okay, right. And honestly, it's speculation, but he was clothed in light. What did he even have flesh the way that we have flesh? He probably could think and be simultaneously, if you talk about quantum entanglement, he was quantumly entangled with God every moment of the day. So when God comes down after the fall and looks around and says, hey, Adam, where are you hiding out? You know why? Because God knew the entanglement had been broken, that channel, okay? Well, if I recall, and I love all of the Latent Power of the Soul, his one book was one of my most favorite books I've ever read. What he's basically saying, and he's 100% true, is you can't clean up what can't be cleaned up. You know, I like watching Gutfeld once in a while, and I don't know if you watch him on The Five, but he's got that mug that looks like a big pile of doo-doo. Well, you can't clean doo-doo up. And it doesn't need to be, because when we're born from above of water and of spirit, which is what Jesus was talking to Nicodemus about, we are entering into a second Adam, a whole different blueprint. But what we've really been dumbed down to is how far we can get to actualize the blueprint of Jesus Christ within us, so that when I'm out in the world and people see this mug, they really need to see Jesus. I can even measure in my clients, if they take the spiritual test, how much the presence of Christ is literally the image of Christ in them is coming out through them. You say, well, why is that? Well, what about when the apostles walked and their shadow was cast on somebody and they were healed? Was that energy? See, if we don't know, we love to say it's supernatural. Well, of course it was. But the supernatural meets the natural here on earth. And we're here to be a conduit, so to speak, so that it fully manifests. What would Earth look like if we had taken our sonship responsibility seriously? Would all this nonsense that goes on even be happening? Very little of it, because we've accepted it. You know, like I have a lot of dear Baptist friends, and some of them, I mean, they're on to a lot of the stuff that I do better than I am even. But then there's a lot of them that it's like, oh, no, I can't go there. I can't go there. Well, then stay in your soul. You got your ticket. Just stay in your soul and be as good as you can be. But some of us want to literally fulfill what Jesus sent us here to do.
2: Yeah. Yeah. And I feel that it's almost more important in these days to actually actively understand what, you know, Basil has been calling the spiritual mechanics. I think that's a great phrase for it, because of the counterfeit mechanics that are out there. I mean, we just heard Elon Musk maybe last week say that his Neuralink is Jesus-like technology, and it's going to give God-like power to humans, and it's going to heal and do all these things. And I mean, on the surface, it's like, hey, great, you're helping people that are maybe paraplegic or have some ailments or whatever. But ultimately, what are we doing if we're sticking a microchip in our brain? You know, it feels like it's the ultimate counterfeit.
0: Okay, it could be used righteously. Let's be honest about it. Mm-hmm. But we know that most of the things that exist that come from the powers that be are so they can make money.
2: Yeah.
0: Now, we all need money. We need to be able to buy eggs and bread and milk and, you know, all that kind of stuff. go to the doctor, whatever. But it's all about money to them, and they have given themselves to the dark side. Okay? Just look at everything that God has. Let's talk a minute. Let's have a little crazy fun. Let's talk a minute about the beings that didn't go along with the enemy's camp in the Great Rebellion. Some of them are going to look humanoid. Some could be dragons. Some could look like fairies. I don't know, on some planet somewhere. Whatever God decided. Some of them could look like dinosaurs. It doesn't matter. They probably all talk in some way, telepathically, whatever. Okay. Wherever they're at, they're not allowed to come into the quarantine zone. So everything that they have out there is technology that Father allows them to have. So if they're allowed to go from planet to planet, do they have crafts that they can do that with? Probably. Okay, so then you got the dark side. They were part of that group at one time before they fell. Did they lose all their technology? Probably not. So, you know, what is the narrative that we're going to have when Jesus Sananda shows up right next, you know, chummy with Buddha in a holographic image in the sky with all the flying saucers?
4: Right.
0: Is everybody going to bail? Not the God bail out.
4: Yeah, bail out. Right.
0: You know, and you see, so why aren't we bigger than that technology?
4: Yeah.
0: I heard a testimony just last night by a guy that had an NDE, and the Lord took him 200 years in the future. And he was, I can't remember his name now, but I was half asleep when I heard it. But one thing he did say is he said he was shocked because things were a little bit more simpler on Earth. He thought they would be way more technological, although there was technology. He said, but here was the big difference. When somebody got sick, when somebody didn't feel right, the body of Christ came around them and prayed them back to 100% wellness. Mm-hmm. There was power that he could sense that was like, whoa, is this what we should have been doing all along? And then he said something kind of odd. He said, and they had these devices on them. Okay?
4: Mm. You're showing up an alien for those just listening.
0: Yeah. It's like, okay. Now, I got to tell you, can I tell you the story real quick about why I even make medallions?
4: Please.
0: Okay. About 2 years ago, my wife started having 3 AFib attacks a week. No matter the nutrition I gave her, whatever, probably had heavy metals in the tissues of the heart, but it had gotten horrible. And I said, you know, something's got to be going on with these EMFs. So I bought an EMF meter, and in the chair she sits in to watch TV in the living room, 40 is the max, and she was 210.
4: Wow.
0: So I said, Lord, I've been very mechanical. I've done woodworking, you know, changed alternators, drive shafts in cars, all kinds of stuff.

0: Does love have a frequency? Of course it does.
1: Yeah.
0: Why are children? I mean, kids just run up to me all the time. I guess I'm everybody's grandpa, right? Yeah. Or great grandpa now. But anyway,

0: to me, I will give you the formulas. And you put one of this kind, one of that kind, and some of it's jasper, some of it's carnelian, some of it's ruby, some of it's emerald, but they have a specific formula. And then they have different things, and then I put them in these medallions, and they create a frequency that expands our energy field out so that we can actually interface with the interactive grid that God has put around us that is called the quantum field by scientists. But in the Bible, we could call it from the Bible, the field of his presence and how he holds all creation together in his power and by his word. We are in the second Adam equipped to engage. So that's how I started making medallions. And now I've got one of the little ephod medallions. And when people want answers, they put it on, but it doesn't do anything. You have to do it. You have to set your heart into the presence of the Lord, but that changes the frequency so that what it really does is that when we hear back, the static isn't there. Does that make sense?
1: Yeah, it does.
2: Yeah. It's like an iPhone, right? It's there, but it's up to you what you're typing up and looking up on the internet kind of thing. Is that sort of right? Yeah. Okay.
1: If I may just process out loud a little bit with my own sort of reckoning of a lot of this. And, you know, some of the things you just brought up are super important. I mean, we talk about the great deception theology. You know, this has been a topic we've talked about forever. If you're going to talk about UFOs, if you're going to talk about blue beam, if, you know, you're going to talk about biblical prophecy, the great deception is a huge topic for sort of the fringy people, you know, how the adversary will put on sort of a play, whether it's blue beam with aliens, with the return of Christ, this whole thing, right? And, you know, going to the fact that the adversary, his specialty is counterfeiting, right? He can't create anything. He can only counterfeit stuff. And the great deception is going to be kind of the ultimate counterfeit, right? That even if it were possible, some of the elect would be deceived. And, you know, because the known skills of the adversary to counterfeit things so well, I think a lot of people, and I think this might be actually a good safe choice for a lot of people for a lot of the time, is to assume when something is funky, it's kind of just the safest choice if you're unsure or if you're unable to, you know, discern, the safest choice is to consider something a counterfeit, right? And I think the devil knows this, and he's very good at it. You know, one example is if things like crystals are something that Christians, you know, could participate in or use for God's purposes or whatever, however language we want to use that, it is such an effective counterfeit, such an effective branding. Like, you know, the devil's really good at branding. I think we see that reflected around us a lot. And crystals themselves have been so thoroughly and effectively branded as New Age. You know, even if a Christian, for whatever reason, needed to get their hands on a crystal, you know, most of the time they're going to have to go into a crystal store that's covered in, like, also selling tarot cards and, like, spell books. And, like, you know, it's very funky in these crystal stores. And so the branding of crystals, thanks to, you know, the devil's mastery at branding and counterfeit, you know, you can't even go buy a crystal without being in this funky place with all this occult stuff. And, you know, it's much safer to just say, you know, I'm not even going to go into that store, right? And the same with the imagination. You know, God gave us an imagination. Our imagination is part of, it's sort of a reflection of us being the image of God. Our imagination's very special. And again, part of the sort of spiritual mechanics of the supernatural is our imagination's a big part of that. We're kind of the only creatures on earth that has this gift of the imagination. And again, at the same time, a lot of people can say, you know what, it's just safer if I don't rely on my imagination, because my imagination can be corrupted, can be messed with, depending on sin, right? Depending on the sin in my life, depending on the things I open myself up to. You know, a lot of people get into a lot of trouble with their imagination. And this, again, is masterful branding of the adversary to say, hey, don't rely on your imagination. Don't pay attention to it. You know, it's corrupt. It's a cult. It's something like that. And then when it comes to the Great Deception, again, you know, where it's, if one, we've talked about a lot lately, by the way, this has come up, because we now have like the mainstream media, Daily Mail is doing stories on the Great Deception theology, you know, with all the UFO disclosures, with all this, you know, biblical prophecy and the Great Deception is in the mainstream. Like millions of normies are now being introduced to Great Deception theology, which of course has me going like, oh gosh, what's the adversary up to? Like what kind of operation is at play that maybe even if it were possible, some of the elect would be deceived. And we've talked about recently, once, you know, we've been doing this show for almost 15 years now, and we've seen it a million times. I'm pretty confident that this is just part of the journey for people. You start going down the rabbit holes, you start learning about fringy stuff, conspiracy theories, ancient technology, you know, you go far enough down this road, and you will always, always, always, every single person will come to a fork in the road eventually. And it may be different for everybody, but there's no avoiding this fork in the road. And again, if we're being sensitive and we're being careful about the deception, the counterfeiting that the adversary is so good at, I think, you know, this might be part of the plan. You will always come to a fork in the road where you either swoop to the left and you go, okay, New Age. That explains this all. You know, the aliens, the technology, the New Age stuff. I am some sort of God, or I can be some sort of God, and the aliens are my brothers, and, you know, whatever version of that. Or it's Christ, right? Or it's, oh, the Bible has all the answers. Oh, salvation in Christ is the only way. Christ is the inoculation against the Great Deception. It, almost inevitably, you can't make it very far in this kind of exploration without having to choose New Age or without having to choose Christ, right? And thankfully, you know, we hear stories all the time of people saying, you know what, I got far enough down and figured out maybe they even were in the New Age for a long time and they finally said, oh, actually, Christ is the answer to all this. Okay, wonderful. Let's go this way. But because of the sort of critical mass we're hitting with millions upon millions of people kind of going down this journey now, the mainstream reporting on UFOs, the government disclosure, the this, the that, we have just an enormous amount of people coming to that fork in the road, right? And maybe to some degree, if someone hasn't been with Christ for very long, maybe there's a way in which they're, you know, they're not as careful, right? Maybe they're not as put off by the idea of crystals or frequency. Maybe they have a little bit of easier time. I don't know. But as someone who's been a Christian, and I would say for a lot of my life, a very careful Christian, I totally, totally understand the impulse for Christians who just want to please God, who just want to, you know, stay in the zone, they don't want to go get distracted or something like that. The branding of the crystals, the branding of the energy healing, the branding of this being so successfully connected by the adversary to New Age for decades, you know, 50 years, 60 years, all the way back. You know, I just want to give anybody listening who may kind of identify with the process that I'm talking about here, you know, it's okay. Like, I totally hear you. I totally feel you. But at the same time, you know, you take this all together and you, you know, if we stop, I think there's a way to where we stop focusing so much on our fear of getting tricked by the devil. You know, there's a way of like standing in our identity as sons of God, as, you know, covered in the blood of Jesus, like now holding this special identity, to where maybe fearing that the devil's around every corner might not be the most productive way to live our lives in these times. Does that resonate with you at all? Is this something that you've come across?
0: You're talking about me personally?
1: Yeah.
0: I didn't have this choice. The Lord either said, do this or come on home.
1: So
0: I'm doing it. Okay. Mm-hmm. But, you know, you mentioned several things. First of all, I want to know why we tolerate sin.
1: Mm-hmm.
0: I mean, if you're a believer and you're worried about being drawn to the dark side because of the sin in your life, isn't that what Jesus went to the cross for?
1: Yeah.
0: Now, there's a difference between the potential that we could sin and walking in active sin. If you're walking in active sin, you need deliverance. You need to be set free. He's already set you free. And that's just part of the devil's umbrella to keep you from walking in your lane, finding your scroll, and being God's boots on the ground. Because if you're just chasing your tail all the time, well, I can't go here because they'll see this, and I can't go there. Why? Why do things in you know, behind the scenes? So, you know, it takes energy to do sin too.
1: Mm-hmm.
0: You know, don't do that. And that's why I have all this testing things. I can find out if the Freemasons traded forward on the family line so that basically no matter what you do, you take two steps forward and three steps back. I can find that out. But that should be common teaching in the church. It's called discipleship, where the first phase is you don't get up there and maybe testify once in a while. That's good. But you get trained to know who you are. People with skills and giftings help you fine-tune who you are within that body of Christ. That is the church's responsibility if you're going to a building. They should be doing that so that then you can discern. Jesus said that his sheep know his voice.
1: Mm-hmm.
0: I can tell the difference between the voice of the Father, the Son, the Holy Spirit. Most people should at least be able to tell Jesus's voice. And there is a frequency with everything. I have to be frank with you. Yeah. Everything, even if it's 99.9% true, that 0.1% has a clink, like hitting a clink on a piano key.
1: Okay? a little twang to it.
0: Yeah. And you hear it. You can't help but hear it. You know, when you work for the United States Treasury and your job is to spot counterfeit money, they don't train you on all the different ways on how they can fake the money. They train you with the real thing so that the fake shows up.
1: That's good. You see it. Yeah.
0: It's common sense. Throw yourself into the arms of the Father. Lay at the feet of Jesus. Get to know him. See, what the church actually teaches today, and this is what I have a problem with, is, well, we're here, and I've said this before, but we're here to get our ticket, and that means that I can just kind of Jesus-ize my wants and needs and kind of Christianize things. No, you die to those things. You start fresh. You pick up your scroll. And here's something, if you've never heard any of this before, latch on to this. It's not about how you feel yourself, boo-hoo. It's about how God sees you, and you need, and I, and this is what I'm still in the process of doing, but I've been doing it a long time. I'm walking in the image of who he says I am. In that image, when I go to put the biometric scanner hand onto quantum to get quantum to do something, it only recognizes how authentic I am. You can't fake Jesus. There is no fake Jesus.
1: That's good.
0: You see, so you go up, all this stuff around us, okay, big deal. You manifest a little bit. You're broadcasting woo-woo stuff through your crystals. I use mainly gemstones. There's a few crystals involved, but that's a whole different concept here.
1: Mm.
0: So you're happy with 1% when you were, if you're fully human and you're listening to this, you have a plan for your life, you have a scroll, you have blueprints, and if you'll take the time to get rid of all the filters and static and fully embrace Jesus Christ as your Lord and Savior, the real Jesus, the Son of Mary, Jesus of Nazareth, who died on the cross, rose from the dead, that one, who sits at the right hand of the Father, that one, if you give yourself to him, you'll be able to spot that 0.1%. Boom, yeah. Boom, boom, down the line.
1: Amen.
2: You brought up the scroll thing. Can you expand on that? I'm curious to know more about that.
0: All right. Well, okay. So, I can't remember the guy's name. I put it in one of my books, I think. But when he was getting ready to come from heaven to earth, and sorry, people, but most of us, we started out as spirits in the proximity of the Father, okay? Mm-hmm. And when he was signing all the stuff that he wanted to do and was picking his family and probably his sex, I suppose. He didn't say that, but, and what he looked like. So, you know, so if you're short and a little bit squatty, you picked it. Don't blame any of the rest of us. You know, if you're 7'8", you picked it. You know, you're here for a purpose. Well, anyway, he asked the Father, he said, let me remember my time here in heaven. And the Father said, you know, I'm going to let you do that. And he wrote a book about that.

I'm standing at my workbench just a couple of weeks in, and I hear the Holy Spirit is real as I'm talking to you. And I can tell the difference in the voice between the Father and the Son and the Holy Spirit. They have similar but different voices. You just know. And Holy Spirit says to me, what would happen if you put gemstones in those? Now, remember, I'm raised in the Midwest, so I'm kind of a sarcastic character, right? So I said, I don't know, but I sure hope you're going to tell me. And he did. He said, if you will listen.

0: because I was dealing with people halfway across the world. So a little foggy on that this morning. But that's our scroll. It's personal to us. You don't have my scroll. Now, in general, there's a general umbrella that covers us all, that we have certain things that we all do together, but then it gets narrowed down. And that's why we need the field of God's presence to bring in the glory. Because the glory, his fire. You know, some of the engagements that I do, I go and I sit in the river of life. You say, what are you talking about? You having an outer body experience? New Agers do it with their soul. We do it with our spirit, but I don't do it purposely. All I have to do is think about it, and I'm sitting in the river of life in heaven. My spirit's there. It's the way it is. You're going to find out that all this is true, whether you like it or not. But again, to the people that say, well, I just, you know, I want to go along, that's fine. But let me challenge you. Don't just put up with stuff in your life and Christianize it. Let Jesus completely set you free.
1: Yeah.
0: You know, be like that eagle that just spreads his or her wings and lets the wind soar. You can do so much more if it's all in him. That's all I'm doing. I didn't ask to write any of these books. I want, you know, 7 years ago when we moved to South Alabama, we live 8 miles from the Gulf of America. We go to the beach quite regularly and we enjoy all the restaurants in the area. And I wanted to play golf, mow my lawn, take care of my honeydew list. And that was it. And I wasn't here 2 weeks. And Pastor John Kilpatrick, who was the head of the revival in Pensacola years ago, if you remember that in the 90s. And I'm starting to realize some people weren't live then, but there was.
1: Yeah.
0: Okay. I go back to, I can remember like yesterday, back to 1955. So there you go. When I was 2 years old. So, but anyway, he laid his hands on me and he said, God wants me to just speak this word over you. And he said, you are here by divine call and you're in the right place at the right time, but you're here to retire. And God says, you're going to be busier now than you've been at any point in your life. So, and this is really funny because he has such an anointing that if he touches you, man, you go down. I'm sorry. It's the heaviest thing I've ever felt in my life, but it didn't happen to me. So I was one of the first ones prayed for, and there was like 1500 people there. Why he walked right over to me, I have no clue. And so we went out to lunch and I dropped my wife off at the front door and it was gravel parking lot. So I pulled back over and got out and fell flat on my face under the power of God, laying face down in the gravel until finally I could muster enough strength to pull myself up the car door. The power of God hit me 20, 30 minutes later, and I had to explain to her why my clothes had all this lime, chalky gravel stuff all over. I said, well, God just hit me in the parking lot.
1: Yeah.
0: So that's real. You know, are there evil tongues? Yeah, sure. So what? Do you hear the shepherd's voice?
1: Yeah.
0: There's only one shepherd's voice. If you study that, you study the real. And I would just encourage people, you know, there is a fine line, and I'm glad that people give caution, but are we not supposed to know people by their fruit?
1: Yeah. Amen.
2: Yeah.
1: Yeah, you know, I resonate so much with that because one of the things that I'm very proud about and I'm very excited about, and one thing, of course, people know what I'm going to talk about, go to burningmanresearch.com, is, you know, a ministry that I'm a part of and a ministry that I do on a yearly basis going out to Burning Man, right? With the Camp of the Unknown God with Carl Teichrib. And, you know, we do a lot of study. There's an academic aspect of this. We do spiritual demography out there. But of course, you know, God brings us in contact with so many people, the weirdest people, with witches, with, you know, all just people on, of course, just the weirdest ones, you know, that go out to Burning Man. And, you know, recently, you know, I've been going out there since 2018, but in recent year or years, there's been some other, you know, influencers or pastors who go out there and they're, you know, they'll make a documentary about how evil it is and how all these, and of course it is, you know, it is that. There's rituals, there's witchcraft, there's pharmakia, there's deviance.

0: see of all kinds, of course. But in that place, you know, that's where God really works in this incredible way and an unexpected way. And, you know, we go out there every year and we minister and we do our research, and Gans puts together episodes so people can kind of follow along. But it's a great example because I will often get some very sort of vitriolic criticism for even being there, for even going there, for even thinking about it. And then, you know, there's also people with what I would say very genuine concern, like, aren't you concerned about going out there? You know, all the demonic activity, all the opportunity for sin, all the temptations, all this thing. Aren't you afraid that, like, that's a dangerous place for you to be? And I really don't have much of a better answer besides, no, I don't feel any of that at all. You know, I feel I don't change going out there. These things, by the grace of God, are not an issue for me. It feels no different. You know, it's sort of, you know, God is walking with me wherever I go. And so therefore, you know, I am not sort of pursuant. I am not at risk. My who I am in Christ does not change based on where I am. In fact, the place changes wherever I am, because, you know, God is in the fire with me. The fourth man, you know, Shadrach, Meshach, Abednego, and the fourth guy in the fire, you know. I can be in the midst of the fire, and right there, God is with me. And it's really hard to describe that. And I think you've done a great job of putting some words to that, which is, it's very simple. There's a very simple reality to, and it's not just about me. Everybody, you know, can experience this. You know, who we are and our position, our identity in Christ, and the way that God keeps us is exactly the same whether I'm sitting at home in my office doing a podcast versus, you know, at Burning Man with pagan rituals going on all around me, with witches and warlocks walking naked down the street. You know, it makes no difference to how God keeps me and who I am in Him, right? And so I feel that. I feel exactly what you describe. And it's very difficult to share that. And like, not share that, but I guess communicate that. And I guess in a way, and I say this only to encourage people who might be a little shaky and a little worried about what their surroundings, the effect their surroundings might have on them if they are truly, you know, rooted in their identity in Christ. There's a confidence and there's a peace and there's a, you know, there is more than the presence of confidence and peace and protection in the Holy Spirit, there is a lack of fear, and there is a lack of temptation, and there is a lack of the weaknesses that we can be so fearful of in our sort of humanness. And I think, you know, it's a very powerful experience, whether, again, I'm not encouraging people to, like, go to crystal stores or something. That's not what I'm trying to do, and I'm not trying to be an apologist for anything wonky. But, you know, when we are truly rooted in our identity in Christ, the counterfeit branding of the devil, like you said, sticks out like a sore thumb. Like, you see it immediately. And more than, you know, than be intimidated or fearful of it when you see it, you see it in its full impotence, in its full powerlessness, in its full sort of almost ridiculous fakeness, that once you know kind of the real thing, it sticks out like a sore thumb. And it's a very powerful experience. And so, yeah, more than anything, I pray that people, you know, are able to step in fully into what God has for them and how, you know, Jesus walks with them, but also to sort of lose that fear, to see the ridiculousness of the fakery, of the branding that the devil, you know, so badly wants to find a way to trick us into this or that. But it has sort of a humor to it almost.
1: Can I clear something up for a lot of the people, perhaps?
0: Yeah, please.
1: Jesus made tons of incredible statements, but one of them that he made was, I only do what I see the Father do. Mm. When you're going to Burning Man, if it's on your scroll, but it's not on mine, I have no business being there, even if I walk in a full anointing. Mm. See, we have a responsibility to be obedient. But not just obedient because it's convenient. See, I'm no longer trying to just Christianize myself and, you know, make myself look good. And I don't have to, you know, I was invited to be on the show, but I didn't ask you guys to be on, right? I mean, I'm not trying to promote anything, really. I'm just trying to share what God has done in my life, the fact that the gemstones. And by the way, I don't go to crystal, not that you're saying I do, don't go to crystal shops to buy these. I get them all from gemstone companies, and I order factory direct, so there's no middleman doing their woo-woo stuff over it and everything.
0: It's a good tip.
1: Yeah, you know, so that's, you know, I mean, I don't waste my time with that. I order directly from the same manufacturer, but the people that mine them, then process them, they have actual companies, so every bit that I get has never been touched by a witch or a warlock unless they're in their processing line. And then I pray and I anoint every one. In fact, the Holy Spirit came to me and I said, Lord, I said, you know, I'm not a spring chicken anymore, but, you know, I mean, I still do everything I've always done, but I mean, you know, who knows how long I'm going to be around. Do you want me to train anybody else in this? He said, well, here's the problem you've got right now. 60% of the function of the medallions that you make are coming off of your anointing, and I don't have anybody else to anoint right now, at least in my area. So can anointing be transferred? Yes. Why? Because gemstones and crystals hold memory. You see? Well, but I want to get back to the Burning Man thing a little bit too, because if you're called to do that, you're going to be able to describe things just the way that you did. But we have to caution. The danger for us Christians is to operate out of our soul. You know how you're going along in the spirit and then somebody cuts you off and they just miss your front bumper on the freeway by maybe 2 inches? Mm-hmm. You want to get in your soul at that moment. You understand what I'm saying?
0: Yeah. You're right. Okay.
1: So if we, our soul can be enthusiastic, our soul can love, but we are to be spirit forward people where the soul is a cooperative and where our body is also cooperating so that literally the energy that we have is spirit led, even though we have a physical body. That's what Jesus came to demonstrate. Now, one of the things that just blesses me so much is when the lady with the issue of blood touched the hem of his garment, and Jesus said, whoa, who touched me? Why, everybody was bumping into him and stuff. She had the power to draw virtue out of him because of how she reached out into his heart. And he knew when that energy was transferred. Mm. So we're talking about energy here, okay? We are Christ in us, the hope of glory. He went back so that we would do the things that he demonstrated for us. I don't know how you can live on this planet and at least be bothered by the fact that a lot of us haven't been doing what he did. Well, that was Jesus. Well, he did everything that he did as the Son of Man, not the Son of God. He established the pattern in the field around us. All we do is have to pick up the mantle and then just find out what our particular lane is. Man, you can be an auto mechanic. You can be a janitor. You can work at Starbucks. Well, I don't know about Starbucks, but, you know, maybe. but literally have heaven surround you. And when you go to the Burning Man thing, you know, always be led of the Holy Spirit. There's no way of getting around that.
0: Right.
1: But what if you're able to look and see what their scroll is? And then you look at somebody and go, wait a minute, they don't have a scroll. Well, maybe they're not human. Maybe there's something else. But that one, what you start speaking people's scrolls over their life and calling stuff out that only they know, and I don't mean the stuff in their energy field that chiropractors can do, I mean things that are given by God. And how do you get there? Personal interest, intimacy, getting rid of all your personal stuff that serves as filters and static. It's not about how brave I am. Did I see Jesus do it today? Then I'm going to just do what I already saw. That's why I get up in the morning and pray. He lays my day out. And if I don't, Laura's going to do it for me. You understand what I'm saying, fellas?
2: Yeah. Yeah. Amen.
1: Okay. So I let Jesus do it. Well, if he does it, is he going to leave me out there? Just, you know, I got my little massager thing, but is he going to leave me dangling, telling me to do something without angelic backup and without resources? No, he's not going to leave me dangling. He's going to be there. But I have a responsibility in my early Christian walk to get rid of all the garbage, fully incorporate him so that he can be released through me, and then just learn what that walk means, walking in the Spirit. While we're sitting here arguing over whether speaking in tongues or not speaking in tongues personally is the evidence of the baptism of the Holy Spirit, the devil's out there just laughing his you-know-what off at us all because we're arguing over stuff that shouldn't even matter. If you're full of Jesus, his presence is so in you, you know exactly what you're doing every minute of the day.
2: Yeah.
1: You see things in advance. You know things in advance. That's proximity to the Master. That's what our assignment is. So if that's not the brand of Christianity you signed on for, I don't know what to tell you.
3: Yeah, it's very interesting. I think you're onto something when it comes to our stance or our posture as believers and what it means to be believers and what it means to be an imager of God. And of course, there's the Great Commission. But beyond that, I mean, if there could be the works side of things, you know, now that we are redeemed, the already not yet, as we await our resurrected bodies, it seems that there is a job to be done. And I think there's something to that for sure. So can we talk a little bit about specifically, I'm kind of looking at these different, stones that you got on your website here.
0: We've got about 10 more minutes here until Gonz is going to have to go. So I would love to, you know, if people go to docrodich.com, they're going to see all sorts of stuff. But if somebody is interested, they want to get more in contact with what you got going on with your work and with your physical products you have here, how would you recommend people do that?
1: Okay, so first of all, if they're by category. So energy and wellness. Now, these things actually do something by themselves, even though they do the same things that the other medallions do in principle. But the first two, it's the only order that you can order from me where you get two. It's the energy and the PM set. The energy one is the one that I made for my wife that helped reduce her AFib attacks. But then it turned out that I, you know, started giving them to some friends and they couldn't sleep. They'd like stay up for 23 hours. And I said, are you taking it off? No. It just was given them, but it's not nervous energy. It's just like, okay, it's like 3 a.m. Can I please lay down now? And okay. So then I made the other one because that's kind of a reflective. It still blocks EMFs, which is what the black stones are, shungite. So they block EMFs. And so anyway, that was my first set. Then the focus, the sleep, the other ones, they all have, when all of the gemstones combine together, they help create a single frequency, like a broad, like FM 102.6. Well, it's on 102.6 that your body changes and you've got a little bit of encouragement so that your cells start opening better and you don't become insulin resistant, let's say. The sleep one, it's so dark because that's the one that just blocks a lot of EMFs so that we can sleep if EMFs are the problem. Now, the pain one is interesting. I made it for people with fibromyalgia and things like that and did a lot of research. But it turns out that it also helps people with migraines. I don't understand why it does, but I have a brother-in-law and several people that have told me, yeah, I put it on for my fibromyalgia, but then all of a sudden I noticed I went 3 weeks without a migraine. And then when I got one, it was like 30% as strong as what it was. So those are kind of the functional wellness ones. Then we move into engagement ones. And again, they create a single frequency. Okay. And so the quantum emotional and quantum heart are, the Father actually came to me one day. I didn't see him like the way I see Jesus and Holy Spirit, but when Father talks to you, you just know. Like when my dad would say, Bobby, I knew. Okay. You understand what I'm saying?
3: All right.
1: He said, yeah. You're doing all this work with your body, soul, and spirit. You're getting all your realms, is what we call them, to work together so well. But you don't have an emotional set strong enough to do what needs to be done. You need to come to me and sit on my lap and sit at my feet. Well, these two medallions help you so that when you're having that engagement experience in your prayer time, in your worship time, that when the Father gives you feedback, you retain it better. That's the way to look at that. His fire is the same way. Light, glory, doesn't matter. I mean, and I've had people use these for other things than just light. But like on my testing sheets, one of the things that I test is I test on a scale of 0 to 10, how linked into Father's emotional realm are you? 3 or 4 when you should be 7, 8, or 9? I can do that with almost all these medallions as well. And I have all these sheets, you know, that I have that I test these things, and that's one of the things that I do. And then you have, what's the next one? The sacred medallions. That is where the Lord started getting kind of freaky with me, because he said, okay, you know, if the high priest wore it and God answers, why don't you just use the same gemstones, which was kind of hard to do because diamonds are very expensive, but he told me that clear crystal is 93% same frequency as a diamond, so that would act. Other than that, those are all real ruby, real sapphire, real turquoise. And so you just need God to talk to you about something. You put this on, it gets your field going, and you're likely to retain the answer better. The seer one, same thing. Morning star, relationship with Jesus, immortality. I won't even tell you about that. I could only wear that for 5 minutes at a time. It gave me a headache. And finally, I built up to it. And the reason that it did is it does something so deep on a biological level that it actually causes our cells to resonate at some immortality range that I don't even understand. I'm just the guy that put them together. Mm-hmm. And other people have told me the same thing. It took them months to build up to where they could wear it. And then all of a sudden, guess what? They start looking. So you want to know why at 72 I still look like this? It's because I wear that quite often.
2: Wow. Hey, I mean, it's got to be something, man.
1: So, and then the Taurus medallions, I got online one time, and this company was making these very, very expensive medallions that were putting this Taurus feel, which like that comes out of our head and goes through our feet. I said, Lord, I should be able to make that for way less. And they were talking like, you know, $1,200,
2: $1,300, $1,600. Yeah, I've
1: seen those. You've seen those? And so all of these are by topic. The energy one is the same as the regular energy one that was the very first one we looked at, but it's in a Taurus, so now it's like mega energy. Pineal for the pineal gland, pain, same thing. It's kind of like if the regular ones are one time, these are like 7 times more powerful. Taurus focus, you know, you got like a speech you got to give, maybe a test you're taking, something like that. I'm not really sure but that would really help. But the Taurus is the unique one. And what's so unique about it is I had it on in church one time, the church that I attend on most Sundays, and I could just see everything going on in the spirit realm, and it was just crazy. It was like, you know, I could see cool stuff, and I just knew it. Well, then the next week, I wore like the pineal and the Taurus pain or something for some reason, and I didn't have the same experience, and I went back and put the Taurus on. There's something wonderfully, mystically cool about the Taurus. That's all I can say. Well worth it. And some people say, well, why do you still charge what you charge? Well, if you had any idea how long it takes me to put this stuff together and do the windings of this, and the fact that I touch each and individual stone, and the fact that if you buy one and don't lose it, it's going to last for hundreds of years, that's why. Okay.
2: Right.
1: Yeah. Okay.
3: Yeah, I can see the coiling in that. It looks pretty cool.
1: Yeah, and that's what gives it the torus effect.
3: Right, right. Yeah,
1: and so but I had a lot of input from the ladies, and they were just hounding me. You guys, you just don't care what they look like. You got to make them pretty for us. So I did. Okay. And then Taurus destiny is, okay, you've got your personal scroll. What does heaven say is any gemstones that may help your walk, the way you think, your body, soul, and spirit move together as they merge over it, you know, they converge in the area of where the human heart is. And I don't know if I stated that, but where the area where the human heart is where the heart of the spirit, the heart of the soul, and the physical heart converge and share information. Well, if you've got this one and it takes a voice print for me to do this, it's specific to the person, then this is what heaven says are their gemstones. So, and I promise you, I hate the zodiac stuff and all that kind of stuff. I don't have nothing to do with it. This is Holy Spirit led stuff here.
0: Yeah.
3: Very interesting.
0: Well, this stuff is very interesting, man. I got to say, like I said, our previous episode, Technology of the Fallen, Hope and Tavon, we learned a lot about this. And again, that there's going to be, you know, this is going to be new to a lot of people or not new. And the context in which they have come in contact with this sort of thing is going to be in a, you know, maybe a context that they weren't so comfortable before with, you know, maybe like a New Age context or something like that.
1: Can we call this the technology of the risen?
0: Mm. Yeah, I like it.
3: I like it.
0: Writing it's that good, one down. Man. It's good.
3: Let's do it. And that's solidified.
0: And you can take a look at all this stuff, folks, at docrodich.com. Let the Holy Spirit speak to you. Click through. Take a look at these things. I'm definitely going to take a look at some of this stuff, too. I'm, you know, if nothing else, I'm just so fascinated with it. And the way that you describe, the way you have walked us through, you know, I want nothing more than what God wants for me. And so this is definitely something I'm going to click through on. Even more. Just check it out, folks. And it looks like you have some other opportunities on your website as well. Get in contact with you, book a session, stuff like this. Is that something that people can just do right on your website there?
1: Absolutely. They can do either the spiritual or the nutritional side, separate one or the other, or do them both together. And the spiritual side is very comprehensive. If you're familiar with the person by the name of Dan Duvall, and you know, people like that, I mean, a lot of the things that he talks about, I test for.
0: Okay.
1: You know, I can find out if you have a part that's been captured is sitting in Satan's trophy room, if you want me to get that specific. So yeah. You know, can I leave the folks with one thought? And
0: yeah, please. I've been last word here before we go.
1: I've been a pastor. I don't pastor anymore, but I was a pastor for 35 years. I was a presbyter with the Assemblies of God, which means in state or regional leadership. And my heart has always been and always gone out to the kids and anybody who has a yearning for the deep things of God. That, you know, when I walk into the, just next to that person, there's like a kindred spirit there. But I want to tell everyone that you are more than you think you are. Not in the flesh, not in the soul, but in the spirit with the living Christ living in you. It's called quantum entanglement. Learn about that. Let him rise within you. You can be so much greater. All of the things that just seem to bombard us all the time and we spend so much time focusing on, that's just distraction so that we never find out who we really are. And please, from a pastor's heart, if you're to do one thing, stop looking at yourself through the eyes of anything else other than the Father's own eyes. Until you see what you look like in His sight, don't worry about doing anything. Spend time in His presence. Once you've seen that, your life is changed forever. Please spend time in his presence.
0: Amen. And there's no better advice than that, buddy. I really appreciate it. Yeah. Dr. Robert Rodich, thank you so much for spending some time here with us today. It's really been a pleasure. And, you know, if someone out there is either was or is, you know, feeling some skepticism in these things, if these things are something that has, triggered them in some way, or the other, I just pray that God guides them in whatever way they are supposed to go, whatever it is God has for them. But I pray that, you know, we don't let a sort of fear of the adversary's trickery guide our actions, guide our understanding of what God has for us. And ultimately, what you just ended with, I mean, there's no more important ultimate truth, that understanding who we are in the Father's eyes is the most important aspect of all of this. So God bless you, buddy. Thank you so much. Doc, you bet. DocRodich.com. Check it out, folks. And I'd like to keep in touch, buddy. You never know. The times are such as they are. So I hope you'll stay in contact with us.
1: I would very much like to.
3: All right.
0: Amen.
3: Thank you.
0: All right, everybody. There you go, everybody. Thanks for listening to this episode of Canary Cry Radio. Make sure to tune in next time. But until then, think outside the cage.

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3: 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Are you listening to Bowl After Bowl? 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
3: Just heating up the pre-show. Excuse the slight tardiness. I had to clean up a PR. For Podcast Index, okay? Tried to clean it up.

0: Debatably, incontestably, unequivocally, irrefutably, unmistakably.
1: Tuesday.
0: Tell me what's the day that comes after Monday.
1: Tuesday.
0: Tell me what's the day that comes before Wednesday.
1: Tuesday.
0: Tell me what's the day that's furthest from Saturday.
1: Tuesday.
0: What's the day?

0: after bowl. What you got going on
1: Tuesday? Bowl after bowl.
2: On Tuesday. What you got going
3: on Tuesday? Bowl after bowl till he's sick.
2: Fresh tickets on Tuesday. What's going on?

Happy birthday to you. Happy birthday, Mr. President.

for all the things you've done, the battles that you've won, the way you deal with U.S. Steel and our problems by the ton. We'll

0: ladies and gentlemen, the President of the United States.
1: Thank you. I can now retire from politics after having had a happy birthday sung to me in such a sweet, open manner.

0: take. But your friends are hungry, so just cut the stupid cake.
1: Happy birthday, happy birthday, happy birthday.
2: Bill, Bramden, Stanley,
3: Slipper,
4: good
3: Frank, Skippy, the
2: Dicky,
3: Bush Kangaroo,
2: Bob,
4: starts with when the weather is
2: traditional,
3: Bubba.
5: Hello, darling. Happy birthday. I've decided not to give you a present this year. In fact, I think it's about time I took some things away. I'd like to take away the suspicion that I know clouds your world at times by giving you some faith to hold on to, honey, whenever your hand is not in mine.

I'd like to take away some of your lonely moments by spending more of mine with you. And I'd like to take away some of those so-so kisses and replace them with ones that really say I love you. And I want to take away the doubt you sometimes have about my love by showing it more, much more than I've shown it lately. And then if someone should ask you what I got you for your birthday, well...

0: Hell yeah.
1: Well, we have a first time I ever topic tonight. First time you ever tried an energy drink. So if you remember that, give us a call. Give us a text. 816-607-3663. Heck, even if you don't remember.

0: Yeah. All right, cool.
1: Yeah. You ready to get the show on the road?
0: I think I am.
1: Okay. This song has a lot of mountains and valleys to it. But it's 5.5 minutes long.
0: Wow,
1: so
0: zowie.
1: Plenty of room.
0: Cool.
1: All right.
0: Love to hear it.
1: Do we need to turn any fans off or shut doors or anything?
2: Yeah, definitely.
1: Yeah, I just started hearing that fan. And was wondering about the fan. Forgot about it during Homegrown Hits. That was a bummer, man. I don't think my gate picked it up during Homegrown Hits when I left that running.
0: It's tough to remember.
1: Yeah. Yep. All right, then. You ready for the magic words?
0: I am.
1: Cool. Let's go bowling.
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4: Don't you want to see me naked?
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8: She's got big boobs, doesn't she?
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7: With all kinds of weird shit. And everyone's like, right, cool, kinky, yeah, right, nice, right. 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
16: That's a side effect of the marijuana poisoning.
0: It's a side effect. A welcome side effect. Welcome, bowlers. We're turned all the way up. And it is a very special bowl after bowl on a Tuesday night. Hope you're feeling all right. This is Bowl After Bowl episode 442 on 6-9. June 9th, 2026. How the hell are you doing? Coming to you live from FEMA Region 7. I'm Sir Spencer, Wolf of Kansas City.
1: And I'm Dame DeLorean.
0: And you are the bowlers. Welcome to the bowl. Big Bad Birthday Bowl.
1: Yeah, Birthday Bowl.
0: And did not postpone over a birthday.
1: Nah.
0: Because I'm content to spend my birthday with y'all.
1: Yeah, this is part of the party.
0: This is a party. Absolutely. Never went to school on my birthday. Never went to work on my birthday. But the bowl is neither of those things. What's up, Boosters? Thank you. How we doing? Big Zappers, I believe.
1: Whoa. Getting zapped on your birthday.
17: And how we doing?
0: Oh, yes. Welcome in, welcome in. See, the Zaps turn the disco ball on too now.
1: Nice.
0: How do you like that action?
1: That's awesome.
0: Gotta love it. Woo!
1: That's a lot of fun.
0: A lot of fun, big time.
1: More interactivity. All That's over right. the place.
0: That's right. Oh boy, oh boy. I'm looking up these zaps because I just want to check it out. Looks like Chad F. zapping. Looks like Oshi zapping.
1: Nice.
0: Those are last month, though. I don't see these recent ones.
1: Oh.
0: But they're coming into the custom lightning address, so they must be either zaps or people are just sending straight at Spencer at pay.bullafterbull.com. Either way, thank you. Either way, we love it. And through the power and craziness of Noster, we get to see very little metadata.
1: Mystery.
0: Pretty cool.
1: It's a mystery.
0: I'm going to switch clients. Maybe that will help if I switch clients. Does Ditto have any noties for me? Nothing in... No bull tonight. Oh, trust me, Rev. Hoddle, there's a bull. We live. Here, let me even give him the link. I'm going to hit him with a link. We live all night long. So don't you worry.
1: Yeah, we got the extra special birthday bull.
0: Hell yes. Hell yes. I wish I could have... I just threw my party pickup from the Nashville celebration.
1: Oh, nice.
0: Said partying in my Bitcoin birthday suit. So no wonder the zaps are rolling in. No wonder. Getting reacts, getting zaps. Borat, eat your heart out. Yeah.
1: That's nice. You've got a powerful birthday suit going on.
0: So true.
1: When I put my birthday suit out there, I just get muted. So.
0: Oh, Rev's here. Rev's here. Yeah, Rev's in the bowl. Look at the chat. What's up, Rev? See, I'm looking at noties. I'm looking at the chat. I'm trying to load up. I'm trying to find a good Noster client still after 4 to 5 years of doing Noster things. The one I want to be the best, the one I want to be my daily driver is, of course, No Strudel.
1: Mm-hmm.
0: And, you know, it's great for the event publisher. I can publish a custom event. That's how I let Noster know that we're going live, is I publish a custom event at that address there. So that's kind of nice. But if I'm looking at notifications, I see nothing in the way of zaps for the last 20 days, and there's definitely been zaps. I tried Ditto. Ditto is all right. Ditto's okay.
1: Yeah. Did you ever keep going on Ditto?
0: On Ditto, the only thing that I'm bummed about is it doesn't seem to doesn't seem to resolve inpubs that you put in your profile.
1: Oh, yeah.
0: And I tag you in my profile bio, and I tag Abel Kirby, of course, as well.
1: Yep.
0: And it just lists a raw inpub. All the other apps make a little link and resolve the display name, like you would expect. But Ditto just says the raw inpub. Okay.
1: Is that your only complaint, though, about Ditto so far?
0: So far, yeah, so far. Domus? I always have to say Nostradamus.
1: Yeah.
0: And then I say Domus. Damus is the default character if you log in. I ended up just raw-dogging the insect in there.
1: You did?
0: Because, you know, I wasn't about to wait. I just got impatient. What can I say? And, you know, I thought Jibbles is not going to steal my insects, so. And also, like I said last week, you know, you kind of have to raw dog it into Amber 2.
1: Yeah.
0: If you're going to use that. So, what the fuck ever. So far, I think, to me, Domus feels like the Duplo of Noster. It feels like it was made by Fisher-Price. That's how I feel about it. Big buttons for little fingers and that sort of thing. I feel like it should come with fries and a toy. You know?
1: Oh.
0: That's how I feel.
1: That would be cool.
0: That would be cool, right?
1: Like, you just get a badge for using it.
0: All this shit comes with nothing, of course.
1: Yeah.
0: Amethyst, still probably my, what you would consider a daily driver. It's like what I use probably the most. And it's very interesting, like, I still don't see zap nodies even in here. But see, that's the beauty of running your own node. You can just see these zaps from the custom Lightning address coming in. And I at least have an idea that those are zaps.
1: Nice.
0: But, you know.
1: Amethyst for me and pubs aren't resolving. It's made the whole experience shit.
0: It seems to have backed off a little bit in the last day or two of not resolving.
1: Oh, really?
0: In pubs, but let me just kind of scroll my timeline.
1: I've looked at my relays a bunch
0: ones,
1: too.
0: There's good ones.
1: And added some.
0: Oh, here's one that doesn't resolve. And then if I tap on the profile, still not resolved. And by doesn't resolve, I mean I'll scroll through and I'll see an event on my timeline in Amethyst. And the name will just be an in pub.
1: Mm-hmm.
0: And the profile picture will just be a random robot that's generated by the hash of that in pub. And then the standard ostrich banner image. So profile and banner image and display name all not registering, but I can see what the person wrote and kind of infer who it is, sort of. This is just all making the experience take longer at the very least, though, because now I have to, like, as I'm doom scrolling, I'm tapping, I'm looking, I'm using context clues in order to figure out who the fuck is this.
1: Right. It's a nightmare.
0: Which is just such a pain in the ass. I did not forget to ping. The pod ping watch did catch the live ping at 10:08 p.m. Central Time. So it is live and pinged as such.
1: Nice.
0: Go to bullafterbull.com/live, get the video, get the audio, whatever you want. Dealer's choice. Dealer's choice. Whatever you want. We got a great show for you tonight. Birthday madness in store. Also, of course, the recap. What have we been doing? Well, Thursday was another great Homegrown Hits.
1: Yeah. A lot of fun with that show.
0: I didn't actually catch that one because I was like, erranding, and then I got back when the show was already underway, and then I was cooking.
1: Oh, yeah.
0: And, you know, it kind of bummed me out in retrospect, because I could have kicked on the pod while I'm cooking and listened while I'm cooking. But I just didn't, I don't know why, I just didn't think of this. I'm just a stupido.
1: There's a lot going on in our house.
0: Oh, my God. That's an understatement. Yeah, it's just a lot, too.
1: You got five people talking at you at all times.
0: I don't even remember what I cooked, other than it being
1: really
0: good.
1: It was delicious.
0: Yeah, exactly. It was good, but I don't remember what it was.
1: Oh, I think it was
0: something with macaroni.
1: Ravioli.
0: Oh, that's right. I did the chicken raviolis. It was okay.
1: The sauce was good.
0: Nothing to scream really about. Good. I did have to whip up some marinara because we were all out of pasta sauce. Mm-hmm. You had texted me that, but I just didn't see it while I was out at the grocery store. So what the fuck? What can you do? You know,
1: that's honestly why you keep tomatoes around.
0: That's why you keep tomato paste
1: and tomato paste. Yep,
0: and all other various canned tomato products. So that was cool. I was cooking, but I guess what did you guys play a bowl cover?
1: We did. Yeah, I was going to say, man, now I'm kind of bummed. I didn't realize you missed the whole show.
0: I got to re-listen.
1: Yeah, you're going to have to.
0: I got to re-listen.
1: Yeah, we played the last bowl cover.
0: The last bowl cover.
1: And I just, you know, elbowed at it and said, hey, these guys should probably make more music.
0: Yeah, I mean, it's tough because the last one so far is the best one. And so how are you going to actually, I don't know, respond to that?
1: How do you better one?
0: How do you do that? I don't know. I don't know how you do that. How you do it justice. I don't know. I've been looking at some songs, thinking about it, but it's just nothing that really, like, is gripping me yet.
1: You had a medley idea that was pretty cool.
0: That's true. We'll probably come back with this idea I have with a medley, a two-song medley of two songs that kind of accidentally go together really well. So we'll probably do that, but I don't know. It's going to take a lot of cleanup around here first.
1: That's for sure.
0: You know, yeah. I need good shots of the stage. I need things cleared out. Yeah. I didn't really get... It stormed all fucking weekend, so I didn't really get the garage clean...
1: Couldn't open it up.
0: ...lift that I wanted to get going. So that was disappointing.
1: Yeah. Oh, well.
0: But whatever.
1: Got time.
0: Friday, we did a little shopping. I did some birthday shopping. I finally got a rock.
1: Yeah.
0: That I like. A watch. I've been looking at watches like all year. Because I just want something that's like a daily wear. And I had, you remember that guy did a No Agenda Watches deal where he just like drop shipped these wooden watches mm-hmm. that were very pretty, by the way, but. You know, it's just a drop ship. A lot of people complained about this when he did the No Agenda donation and was like, No Agenda Watches. Because it was a little grifty. I mean, let's just be real. But that's the thing about when it's like your people, you say, okay, well, you get a pass because you're one of us.
1: Sure. And if you need a watch.
0: And it was a nice, like the price was right. It was a cheap watch that... No Agenda discount code thing worked to knock some more money off. And I wore that for a few years. The wood kind of cracked on one of the links, though.
1: Yikes.
0: So that just couldn't be a daily wearer anymore. So I was looking around at, like, you know, different mall stores that you would think of that have a watch case. Also, Walmart, nothing. I was like, no, this all makes me sick to my stomach.
1: Yeah.
0: Then all of the stuff, like, at the mall stores, it was like, I had a few kind of parameters. I wanted a chronometer, whatever the fuck you call it. Chronograph, chronometer, the little built-in stopwatch with the analog hand stopwatches. I love that. I had a... watch when I was a kid that had one of those. It was my favorite watch. And so I was like, it's got to have that. I want a metal band, like a darker face or a black face, like my watch to be doing black face. But that was kind of it. I was like, these are the parameters, you know?
1: Yeah.
0: Really not a lot was singing to me. No. Anything that was even kind of meeting the mark was just too expensive, dude. So I was like, fuck, you know what I need to do is look at pawn shops. That's probably going to be the spot. So on Friday, we went to our favorite pawn shop over on the Kansas side. It was like the Trading Post. I can't remember the exact name, Trading Post. And yeah, lovely watch I found that is a left-handed Nixon. I was not familiar with this brand going in, but it's kind of your entry level brand. It's nothing like crazy fancy, but it does get the job done. It's nice and heavy, and it's a left-handed. I was just trying to see the model here, but I'm in a very dark studio.
1: And the sunglasses help a lot.
0: The 4820 chrono.
1: Ooh, good reading.
0: 4820 chrono. So yeah, I like it.
1: 420 is in there. Nice.
0: Yeah, 420, can't go wrong. So that's cool. Got a rock. We went and got some shoes for the next day because Ray didn't have a pair of tennis shoes really that fit her. And the next morning was a nice baseball clinic that they put on at the Royal Stadium for free.
1: Yeah.
0: The weekend. So that was pretty cool. Kids got to do some baseball type exercises, hit balls off a tee, catch some pop-ups. Ground balls, do some running drills.
1: Practice running backward.
0: Lots of different
1: keeping
0: stuff.
1: Keeping your eye on the ball.
0: Yep.
1: Yeah, all in an hour. And it was free, so you can't beat that.
0: Free, they got a t-shirt out of it. They got a little ball and wiffle ball and bat set.
1: Stickers.
0: Yeah, it was all.
1: Those drawstring backpacks. Oh, and the soft, super squishy baseball like for indoor play.
0: Stress squeeze type baseball.
1: Yeah.
0: Pretty neat.
1: Yeah.
0: It was a good time. And then we grabbed lunch and then headed over to the zoo. We had some friends that were all, like, all of my friends hit me up randomly and separately, unplanned, saying, like, we're going to check out the zoo. So it was like...
1: on Saturdays.
0: It was like that, you know, my first friend hit me up, we're going to check out the zoo, but we're going to be there in the morning. So maybe we were like, all right, well, after you leave the zoo, maybe we'll get lunch. When we got lunch, they were still doing zoo stuff. I was like, okay. Well, my other friends hit me up, and they're like, we're checking out the zoo today. And like, I was like, oh my God, you know, everybody is going to be at the zoo today. I can already... Like, if you get these texts, then you already know. And it was true. We pulled in, and they had, like, the main parking lot closed off, and they were directing you to additional parking. But homeboy just pulled the sign down as I pulled in, so I got to sneak in and get into the front lot. It was pretty sick.
1: Yeah, that was awesome.
0: Because it was a hot-ass day, so had to do that. The giraffes are back at the zoo.
1: Yeah, and now they have an enclosure built for them so that when fall comes around and they have to stay inside all the time because fall is too cold for giraffes, you can still see them, which yeah. I think is great, and I can't believe it took them this long to do that. They have three baby giraffes. Now they're like adolescents, but still, littler than usual.
0: Pretty great.
1: They're running all over the place.
0: Yeah, it started raining while it was sunny, and so the giraffes are just like galloping around in it, like playing. It was pretty cool.
1: Having a ball.
0: Fun times.
1: Yep.
0: So gang of giraffes, that was nice.
1: Gang of people.
0: Gang of people.
1: Eh.
0: Yeah, well, it was a sea of motherfuckers.
1: When you're a member at the zoo, it's just like nice when fall comes around and school starts back up, so you'd be like, oh, let's go on a Wednesday when literally no one is there.
0: Yeah. You have these early entry days, too, where you can go an hour before they open as a member. Yo, who wants to go that early, though?
1: Right.
0: I mean, honestly, they should kick everybody out and let you stay an hour late.
1: That I would prefer that also.
0: But whatever.
1: The employees would not, whatever. But I would. Maybe I can send in a request. And they like to do those adult nights, too, which is so goofy.
0: Yes, adults doing...
1: We'll keep the zoo open for an extra 2 hours, but it's 21 plus. I hope you get drunk off of zoo beers.
0: You know.
1: Zoo brew. Okay, that's an interesting date night, I guess.
0: Kind of fun.
1: Kind of stinky.
0: Smells a certain way.
1: Yeah. Play on the playgrounds together.
0: What else is going on?
1: Well, that was Saturday.
0: Yeah, Sunday, again, stormy, so just kind of stayed quiet, stayed in. Watched a shitload of One Piece.
1: Binged some One Piece.
0: That was mainly the deal.
1: Fantastic.
0: Yeah, I gotta conclude it's the best anime that I've seen so far. The list changed a number of times for me.
1: Yeah. What was it before? Most recently that you would have said.
0: Gosh, before I watched that, it would have been a tough call, probably. I really liked Death Note when I saw it first. Soul Eater, I'd probably say, was it.
1: Yeah.
0: But,
1: Soul Eater's a lot of fun.
0: Damn it to hell.
1: I really enjoyed My Hero Academia, but I haven't finished it, and we had a good friend give us some spoilers that I was like, ooh.
0: Yeah, I didn't hear those. I don't remember them.
1: It sounds like it takes a dramatic, like, it falls off dramatically.
0: The universe has a funny way of just turning spoilers into static for me, and I just don't even hear it. So, my spoiler? I like spoilers in a specific way. I like saying them to myself out loud as I'm watching, just being like, this is about to happen, just being like, okay, so... They're going to say this, they're going to do this, they're going to go here, this person is actually this. Like, I like to spoil it by, like, coming to my own conclusions and my own predictions. That's what I like of spoilers. I don't like to read Reddit and all this bullshit on the internet.
1: No, you know,
0: or wikis or any of that.
1: That ruins it.
0: I like to read movie wikis and cultural stuff and things that I'm probably not going to watch or that are not of consequence. But if it's like a series and I'm starting it, like, no wiki.
1: All right.
0: I don't fuck with the wiki. The only thing I'll do is look up whose voice is doing what. That's it. Or, you know, what episode, you know, I currently watch. Like, I'll watch it. I'll look wikis up from where I'm at back, you know. But never forward. No way.
1: Yeah.
0: And, yeah, One Piece, dude. A lot of people are like, I think Bleach is the same way, where people are like, it's just, there's too many. It's just like, there's it's crazy, man. You can never really cut. I'm like, watching One Piece, dude, it's the greatest one. I'm not even halfway through. It's still running now, so there's more to come.
1: Mm-hmm.
0: Haven't watched any of the movies, which up until now, we're at like about 2008. Or yeah, 2009. Yeah, we're about 2009 in terms of when these episodes were coming out. And over that span, there's probably, what, like six or seven movies? Ten.
1: Yeah, well, right now we're on like a filler arc, which is a preview for the 10th movie.
0: Yeah, so eventually probably watch the movies after.
1: We're all caught up.
0: We catch up to the show part. But, dude, Pirates Plus, like, all the animes have this same sort of theme of, like, everyone has a special power, everybody's fighting, you know, there's big fights. Like, this is kind of the thing, no matter what anime you're watching, it's, like, a shitload of them, you know what I mean? Like, there's some kind of weird special power. It's like Japanese X-Men on all of it. You know, that's how My Hero is, where everyone has a quirk. That's how this One Piece is, where everybody has this kind of superhuman shit. Just the source is different. It's like most people ate a devil fruit to get these weird powers. Soul Eater is kind of the same. You know, it's like a dude on their weapon, and that's the power. And then, yeah, I mean, even Dragon Ball Z, you've got the fights. Like, the fights,
1: Sailor
0: the
1: Moon.
0: Fights, the fight. Sailor Moon, you got the fights.
1: Evangelion, we got big mecha fights.
0: Evangelion.
1: You left that off the greatest list.
0: Oh, yeah, what a complete oversight on my part.
1: Evangelion and Akira.
0: yeah, I just love those ones. Overrated. Sorry, hey, sorry, overrated, okay?
1: That's just his opinion.
0: Just overrated is all. Bunch of heathen bullshit. But, yo, One Piece, dude. Pirates, that's all you need to know. Fucking pirates sailing the seas, dude. You know, making their own war with the world government.
1: Yeah. It's excellent.
0: Locked on sight of their dreams. Loyal to their crew to the very bitter end, which never seems to come, but always seems to threaten. So, yeah, what could be better? The recent Tranny BTFO arc was so funny. Oh my god, dude. That was great. I was like, wow.
1: This perfect came out for
0: when?
1: June.
0: That's when I had to look up. Okay, this episode came out when? 2009. Okay, got it. Mental note. So yeah, that was what Sunday was, a lot of that. One Piece, dude, don't be intimidated because of its
1: amount of episodes.
0: Yeah, the depth of it. Like, that's actually a good thing. That means it's gonna, like, keep paying dividends for a long time. And you actually can cruise through a shitload of them. I don't know. We've been, like, 500 of them or something.
1: Yeah, we're in the 400s right now.
0: And it's great. It's, like, great.
1: You just take it arc by arc.
0: You can skip fillers if you really want, you know, Christmas and New Year type shit. But it's a nice little break from some of the heavier stuff sometimes anyway. So,
1: yeah.
0: I don't know.
1: And it also always kind of plays into like a dream space.
0: True.
1: I feel.
0: Yeah.
1: It always seems like it's when a character has maybe gone berserk and isn't really conscious of what's happening.
0: Sure.
1: That they throw like a very lighthearted Boss Luffy episode in.
0: Yeah. So good stuff. Would recommend. Monday, yard work. I was taming the jungle. I don't know if you saw my various posts. I'm trying to spend more time on Fetty, actually.
1: Nice.
0: I realized that I've been sleeping on Fetty for, like, years. And ever since the whole no agenda social, no authority social switch, I kind of made an account over there, but then also there was spook.social on the miss key, and so I kind of was like, well, you know, I'll put most of my main time over here. And I don't know. I've just been kind of looking for some kind of online camaraderie space because Noster really has been testing my patience the whole time. But it's just kind of like, dude, the TL is so bland, dude. The TL is so bland. You know? And I feel like I really don't fit in over there so much. Yeah. I feel like a lot of people don't get what I'm putting down, which never was the case on the other spots. So
1: yeah, you'd have people jump in and joke around and be playful.
0: Yeah, you know.
1: On the dong.
0: Yeah, which is fun. It's like the point, you know.
1: Yeah.
0: Or instead of getting actually'd or, you know, shit like this. It's like, bro, I'm just trying to be funny.
1: We're just trying to constantly argue about technical things. And it's like, yeah. Look, my thing, I got stuff working. It works. I do a show. I have fun. Like, can we just have fun over here?
0: And it's like, you know, oh, a place where everybody's kind of into Bitcoin and tech. Oh, but it's all the, like, most saltine cracker put me to sleep takes you could possibly have. Like, you know, every once in a while, you know, you get like a Darth Coin or JB55 who's like making good points and like saying, you know, just run a node and it's not that hard, or saying things that are actually based. But most people are just like just saying words that they don't really demonstrate knowledge of what they mean, and it's kind of frustrating, really.
1: Oh, yeah, yeah. And then when you say base stuff, you get treated like an antagonist, and oh, the yeah, fun yeah. comes out, and it's like, why would I want to come to a place where it's just FUD it's nonstop? Like,
0: dude, I'm not even I'm not even poking the bear, I'm tickling the bear. Do you understand? And you guys are gonna get ass mad about it. So I don't know. I've just been spending a little bit more time. I hadn't actually made until this past week, I had not made a post on No Authority Social. Up until then, it had only been technically like retweets and replies and reacts. But I'm trying it out. I'm just going to see, you know, because I miss a lot of the people over there, you know. And I was like, dude, like scrolling the timeline, it's like you guys are still funny and edgy and, you know, the stuff that I like. I just realized, oh, wow, there's a lot of people over here that I kind of miss, actually. And, you know, it took CSB like 90 seconds to be like, no instance, if you follow, we should follow each other. You follow me, I follow you.
1: Yeah. And then make some fan, not fan.
0: And then he made
1: a song, a bowl song.
0: He made some AI Pomeranian rainbow slop.
1: Value slop.
0: That made my daughter cry.
1: I forgot about
0: that. So thanks for that, CSP. Thanks for that. My daughter was like
1: so
0: an
1: upset.
0: Emotional wreck after watching this fake song with a fake dog who wanted more food.
1: And was crying and big tears.
0: She was like sobbing. Over the premise of this made-up song, which Art. Was like inspired by, he was like inspired by Bowl After Bowl, and like the title is Bowl After Bowl. They never say Bowl After Bowl in the entire lyrics. It's just about a hungry dog. So what's that all about? Huh? What about this show invokes images of a hungry Pomeranian to you, who doesn't even move his mouth to the words? That's crazy, dude. But thank you. I mean, it's an.

0: information, because I think there's some more stuff that I can get. They have a better pulse than what I borrowed from my dad. He likes all the battery stuff. He's like very into the battery stuff, like the battery chainsaws you can get a little bit done, but I need to get a lot of it done, so.
1: Yeah.
0: We're going to be borrowing the Neighborhood Association.
1: Cool.
0: Pole saw, which runs on gasoline. Just a little bit cooler. What else?
1: Well, then, me and the kids, wanted to take you out for birthday dinner.
0: Right.
1: And because of the horse lessons that occur on Tuesdays before the bowl, we thought, well, we better do it Monday. So we had you pick out a place to eat. And what'd you pick?
0: What did I pick? I picked Twin Peaks, my favorite.
1: Yeah, it's good food.
0: It's not even my favorite. It's just a good atmosphere and everything. I don't know. It was kind of a miss this night. Everyone was new over there at this location. Both the boys got sick as dogs. Thanks, guys.
1: Yeah, that was cool.
0: That was neat. So...
1: But they slept through most of dinner, which was all right.
0: Did get to watch that basketball game, so that was interesting. They have this tall guy, so I didn't really like watch any of the basketball until they had it on there, you know? So it's like, you're going to watch it because it's on. They've got this guy that looks like a fucking alien off of a spaceship on the Dallas Black team. Dallas Black team versus the New York White team. And I mean the jersey you know, I'm talking about the jerseys, obviously. They're both the black team. But this dude is 7'4" tall, dude.
1: It's crazy.
0: Like, whoa. It was nuts. And, you know, that's actually not enough just in and of itself to really get the job done. But they won that one particular game. So that's interesting. I don't really follow basketball at all. I used to play it as a Ute. And I find it fun to play, but
1: yeah,
0: the NBA is just not really, I don't know. It doesn't have the gravitas for me.
1: What about the WNBA?
0: Oh, the WNBA. Wow, yeah, I'd rather watch Little League Girls Softball. And I'd rather kill myself than watch Little League Girls Softball. So there you go. There's my list of priorities. The WNBA.
1: Anyway, I get you with that one. Well, I will say I was
0: I'd rather watch Wiffle Ball. I'd rather watch Cornhole on ESPN 8 The Ocho. I'd rather watch those guys pillow fight with each other and pretend to be straight. All of those things are better than the WNBA.
1: Our waitress was all right. And at one point, I don't know if she was just working really hard for her tip or what, but she just straight up stopped, looked me dead in the eyes, and goes, "You are so pretty." Which is like the hugest compliment coming from a waitress whose one job is to be pretty every single night.
0: That was cool.
1: I was like, wow.
0: I was like,
1: thank you. I just, yeah, that was funny. But yeah, they don't do anything special for your birthday or whatever.
0: Yeah.
1: Our eldest like is about to order and she just goes, "It's my dad's birthday." And I'm like,
0: and the girl's like, "What?"
1: Yeah, I was like, "Just order your food. It's all right."
0: Crazy.
1: The one we've been to many Twin Peaks. And in Colorado, you got a shot.
0: Yeah, they brought birthday. A shot out. They took a picture with me, all kinds of stuff. You know, yeah. What's the deal with these people were all new though, so they don't really think about stuff like that. They were like, "Oh, we just had a birthday earlier. It was like a 21-year-old birthday." And I was like, "Oh, that's nice." I remember that. I turned 21 at Bonnaroo, so can't really. That's kind of hard to top.
1: Piece it together.
0: It's kind of hard to top.
1: Yeah.
0: Let's say. Yeah. So that was that. What the fuck else? Tuesday is today. Birthday day. I did birthday stuff. Thank you very much. Thank you very much.
1: The girls made you a brownie cake.
0: I was baked a brownie cake. Lots of loving text coming in from all over the place. Appreciate everybody.
1: Nice.
0: You
1: know, list them all.
0: Fuck no.

0: No, that's a secret. That's a secret. You know who you are. I will say, okay, I'll mention one. I'll mention one. And then everybody else can be all ass mad.
1: Oh, boy.
0: Mary-Kate Ultra texted me a lovely text, but mentioned that it was a good number, and it's 36. Which I was thinking about it a little. It's like 36, and 3 plus 6 is 9, and today's 6-9, and that's like a 3-6-9 energy. It's like very triangular.
1: 3 away from 33.
0: 3 away from 33.
1: Which is kind of crazy to think about.
0: When you turn 33 this year.
1: Yep.
0: So it's like a bunch of stuff, and I was like, yeah, yeah, that's a cool number. That's a good, solid, decent number. But I appreciate everybody who reached out. I don't, you know, we could spend the rest of the show talking about all the texts I got from friends and family. But we are trying to wrap the recap. What do we do today? The horse lesson, of course. Penultimate horse lesson. Next week's the last intro class lesson.
1: Yeah, so the bowl will be on time-ish.
0: Kind of, yeah. Back to the regular on time. What the... Oh... Cotton Gin, happy token birthday, Sir Spencer Plus Plus. He's reminding me in the chat that he sent a lovely message.
1: Aww.
0: Christopher Battles, happy anniversary of celebrating the anniversary of your birth. Wow. Okay, so, you know, chat's trying to get me to list here. I love you all. You see, I love you all. Thank you all. You guys are great. Hang out. I mean, we're going to be partying all night, so... You're here, you're at the party.
1: You made it.
0: And we love you for it. We do. We appreciate everybody.
1: It's true.
0: I just wanted to talk the number tard stuff.
1: Yeah, good numerology.
0: I shouldn't even have said name. I should have just said, this one bitch sent me a text, I don't know. Then nobody would have been like, yeah, but I also... Yes, but I also... Yes, but I also... I'm just playing.
1: Except for me, then I'd be like, what are you talking about?
0: So this other... human. See, I'm just trying to upset everyone equally now. I'm just like, wait. Let no bowler be left unupset. He was pointing out the 3669 karma. That's what he was pointing out. Holy shit.
1: 3369, yeah.
0: So that's actually on topic of the number. Wow. I didn't even notice. I'm so stupid. I just saw the highlight. And then every time I see karma, it's like somebody telling me a spoiler. I'm like, oh, okay. It's
1: like, yep.
0: 3669 was the karma he hit.
1: Said it wrong again. 3369. 3369.
0: That's what I said. 3369. 420. ALMAOBBQ.
1: 9633.
0: What I love is he quotes the karma he gave me earlier, and it gives me another karma.
1: Whoa.
0: Did you notice that? That's pretty slick. He's like, hey, I got to do karma earlier. Here's the quote. And then it's like, quote, karma.
1: Gal's like, take another one.
0: So awesome.
1: It's your birthday.
0: I love this show. I love everything about how it works. I love IRC. I love you bowlers. This is like the perfect spot to celebrate. I wouldn't want to be anywhere else. Anybody else for sure.
1: Yeah, seriously.
0: And anywhere else, definitely. With anyone else... This is nice.
1: Dude, I even got not to make it about me.
0: But
1: it's your birthday.
0: Yeah.
1: And the two become one.
0: Uh-huh.
1: And today I wore one of your shirts and I got compliments on the shirt.
0: True.
1: Pretty cool.
0: Which is just, you know, a Lebowski shirt.
1: Yeah.
0: No big deal. But you know, you go to Chipotle and the guys that work with the white guys that work there are very like almost always into Lebowski. I don't know how that lines up. Like, there must be some kind of correlation. White dudes with long hair who work at Chipotle happen to like the Big Lebowski also. There's, like, some kind of a cultural overlap there, I think. I can't really put my finger on it exactly what that might be.
1: Because they're like, do you see that lady over there? I like her shirt. Do you?
0: He was like, who's that lady over there in the... Lebowski shirt. It's like, that's my wife.
1: Yeah.
0: That's not a lady. That's my wife.
1: I have to start pulling clothes out of your drawer for casual days where I'm wearing a t-shirt.
0: Yeah.
1: because now my belly's too big to fit in my clothes.
0: Nice.
1: Why would you buy maternity clothes when you have a husband?
0: So true. Yeah, so I got my double protein. Let's thank some people.
1: Nice.
0: Because the note has been smacking off of the chain.
1: Heck yeah.
0: I think that somebody is just streaming sats via some Noster thing.
1: Huh.
0: Because I keep getting 21s with no...
1: No metadata.
0: No metadata, no additional, and it's not like it's showing up here. So usually if somebody's boosting the live stream, it'll go in the chat. If somebody's zapping on Noster, I'll get some notification on one of the 12 clients that you can use. That's probably another one. And I'm getting no such luck there on any front. So Rev is zapping. So it's probably Rev. We can thank Rev for all of that. Rev, you're going to get Rev credit Bottle. For all the anonymous boosts that I see tonight.
1: That's right.
0: I don't know why the camera just flipped upside down. That was crazy.
1: Whoa.
0: I bet I know. There we go. That was nuts.
1: Partying.
0: That was, we turned these clowns upside down. You know what I'm saying? Let's thank some people, though. Let's thank people who stream sats to the show. Actually, we usually do the pipples first, don't we?
1: Mm-hmm.
0: Let's do the pipples. You can, of course, support the show. It's a value for value podcast, right? Means that we do it for you up front, and then we ask you to consider what value you get out of the show. A lot of people are like, you know, that's dead. That's gay. That's fringe. That's oblivion. That's something I've heard, this idea, new to me, but not new, I guess, in certain circles, that, you know, we shouldn't decentralize ourselves into oblivion. And it's like, yo, wait, we're in oblivion, okay? We've been in oblivion. So it's not like we're going further out. No, no, no. We're building something organically, and it's been building ever since. You know, we're not like trying to be a minnow in the ocean. We're kind of like a goldfish in a little ornamental pond here. You see what I'm saying? And it's a littler place where there's fewer sharks, and there's just a lot of people who kind of are also chill and aligned with our visions and our goals and our tastes and our memes and our jokes and our humor.
1: Yeah. Security through obscurity.
0: Security through obscurity. That's a lot of the things that we like. So it's not, I know that we are taken all the time out of context to say like, oh, because you don't endorse this, you're actually against this. Or because you think that this is the best way, then all the other ways are the wrong way. No, no, no, no, no, no, no. We don't care. You know, I scroll Twitter sometimes. I watch TikToks that people put on Twitter. I don't really have a TikTok account, so that makes it a pain in the ass. But you see what I'm saying? Like, I watch YouTube. I have a YouTube music thing, so that's the only reason I don't do Spotify, but I probably would do Spotify or something. You know, YouTube music is my that. Get it? It's just kind of like the one that jived with me the best, even back when it was Google Play Music, and they switched over. It just jived with me the best. I just got used to it. It's not like I'm some kind of a purist fringe guy, but the show is specific, and the show came out of, you know, following along with No Agenda, guesting on Hog Story, and then bringing the show back to life, getting into podcasting 2.0 in the very early days of that, and then just kind of organically letting our bowlers kind of lead the way and expand and add value. You know, we're fine with the small group. I'm not trying to get a million listeners by the end of the year of the Firehorse. I'm trying to add different value by the end of the year of the Firehorse. You get it? I'm trying to play with things, see what sticks, but like in an organic and manageable way. Like, it would be the death of me if I blew up overnight on some fucking platform. You know, it would be bad for the show, actually. And even if it came with a bunch of money somehow, would actually be bad for the show. Now, if it got tens of thousands or hundreds of thousands or millions of views, clicks, whatever, the only way it would really turn into money is if you're monetizing on one of these platforms, and thusly you would be advertising on one of these platforms. And we just don't feel like the content and the feel of the show is really conducive to any of that. We would have to, even implicitly, it wouldn't even necessarily need to be an explicit contract we would enter to. Implicitly, we would be beholden to this new thing, right? If the terms of service, this big chunk of money that gets injected, right? We would be steered by that, and we don't want to be steered by that. We want to remain independent of that, right? We want to be steered by the bowlers and the people who get it, who have been here for us throughout these years, seen this growth, and people who are new, who kind of are hanging and getting the hang of it and getting, you know, acclimated to it and getting it. We want it to be a natural, organic process, you know? So that means if you're new, like, take your time, hang out, explore the back catalog, go to bullafterbull.com, check out the interviews we've done, check out some older shows. Maybe you like the video aspect, maybe you think it's corny and you'd rather just have the audio. You know, this show is designed to be audio friendly and always will be something that you can just listen to and not completely miss out on any of the plot. It's enhanced by the video, but not beholden to the video. Get it? And that's kind of our thing. So we try to put value in the show each week. We just ask, you know, think about what value you've gotten out of that show. And even from the last time you've given value to now, what kind of value has come in? Send it back to us in some way. You can do that via the PayPal, which it's just via a donate button at the bottom of any page on bullafterbull.com. And we did have a bowler do this quite recently. Now I need to reload this because I've been timed out. You know how you log in before the show just to see what's up, and then
1: oh yeah,
0: you get timed out because it's like 12 minutes.
1: Are you there?
0: It's like, guess, you know, not. Hey, logging like, out. It's just my computer here in the basement. It's not like, yo, we gotta log you out, bro. It's been too long. Kevin S is back.
1: Hey, Kevin S. Thank
0: with
1: you.
0: With a $5 hair monthly recurring donation that he sends in every month. Very much appreciated. Kevin S. of the Middle Coast of California. Appreciate you, brother. He's been on this thing a long time.
1: Yeah.
0: And it's very much appreciated. Keeping it going there. Man, these pins are slamming off the hook. I love this.
1: Yeah.
0: I wish I knew more about the source and the... But, you know, we'll get there. I'm scrolling back up. Let's turn our attention to the helipad, because that's where all these bowling sound effects are coming from, okay? They are the sounds of lightning payments, Bitcoin lightning payments hitting the node, and the node sees them, and it makes the bowling sound, and it turns the disco ball above us on, and throws color all over the bowl. It's very nice. You can get involved by zapping the show on Noster, or by... boosting, that's a nice way, because then I can see what's going on, I think. Boosting in a podcasting 2.0 app. You can find one by taking all of your clothes off and going to nudepodcastapps.com. Here's a soundtrack to do it to.
2: I'm going to boost some sats. I've got 40,000 in my wallet. I'm boosting value contribution. This is fucking awesome.
0: So awesome, bro. So awesome. I'm going to thank the streamers first this time this week because I'm thinking about it. And, you know, I know you might be thinking, wow, maybe he's got the stream tab open and that's why it's slamming so often. I really don't. That is the boost side of the tab that is going crazy. So we'll catch up. And, you know, I've had it scrolled back to the delineator, so we'll see what's going on. It's kind of like it's a surprise for me, too.
1: Nice.
0: But as far as streamers go, looks like we have been... Logs has been streaming. Hope I'm saying that right.
1: Yeah, it's Logs.
0: Logs has been streaming to the episode 9 I did with the the local Bitcoiners.
1: Cool.
0: I always see that episode title and then I say KC Bitcoiners. Local Bitcoiners with Reed and Rev Hoddle over there. Localbitcoiners.com. You can check them out. Still... lots of demand and love for my episode, which is pretty cool. I got passed, though, on the leaderboard. There's now a more popular boost-numbered episode, a more heavily boosted episode. So we got to get back in there and start boosting, make it a real fight. But that's all right. I can handle the number two podium for a little bit. You know, give some other people some time to soak up that gold. Let's see. We've got Rev Cybertrucker's been streaming some sats in via Fountain. Appreciate you there.
1: Thanks, Rev.
0: Lots of homegrown hit streams that I'm seeing, of course. One of the greatest shows. My favorite music podcast, for sure. And yeah, I'm biased, so what? Doesn't change what I believe.
1: It's a fun one.
0: Yeah. I mean, it is what I believe. It doesn't change, you know what I'm saying? It doesn't diminish what I believe. My biases help form my opinions. Hello. Chad F. been streaming in. Heyo, from Castomatic.
1: Hey, CEO of the free and open internet.
0: Looks like earlier today he was catching up on that 441.
1: Nice.
0: Which is very nice. We appreciate that. We appreciate all our streamers. Lots of boosts. Let's check out the boost side of things. I'm scrolling back to the 6 day ago mark.
1: Ooh.
0: Where we should see the happening of boosters boosting that published episode. And yes, Chad F., out of Castomatic, is the first boost there with 333 sats. And he just has the /O/man celebrating like this.
1: Woohoo!
0: Much appreciated. Next up, we've got R&R Andy Brash.
1: Hey!
0: Rock and roll Breakheart.
1: Nice.
0: 250 sats also out of Castomatic there. He says, hashtag designated dog. That's right. It's important to designate a dog. And I'll be the wagon little dog there. I am getting a lot of these, including of tonight. So 21 sats from Lightning Invoice. And when I get, I'll probably have to just come up with some kind of custom solution to this or tweak my own whatever the fuck between the payment coming in and the helipad going on. But right now in a helipad, I'll just see a... It looks like a Bitcoin Lightning logo for the logo, and it's because it's a Lightning invoice. Mm-hmm. And then it'll say 21 sats from Lightning invoice, and then the message is always Spencer custom Lightning address. So that's a payment going to Spencer at pay.bullafterbull.com. That's my custom Lightning address. So it's also hooked up to the node, and all I can see is that's the recipient, and then however many sats it was. And that's really all that I'm seeing. Had to up the NWC to increase the amounts. I ran out of sats. If I'm spamming, I'll slow down. Hey, Rev Hoddle, no worries about it. That's a nice, lovely sound. We picked the sound so that we wouldn't get tired of it.
1: That's,
0: you know,
1: right.
0: It's like if you're hanging out in a bowling alley, you hear that all night, like, you know, dozens of pins crashing constantly, and it's just kind of like, for me, that is a chill, relaxing, kind of zen sound. So, yeah, don't. Should I stop sending you money? I don't know if that's annoying. No way, sir. No, it's designed to be awesome. And we appreciate every little crash for sure. The only thing I want to do, and the onus is on me to do this, is to figure out some way to, you know, get at least the... sender, because all this stuff comes in, you know, if you're zapping, then the payload is there. You're sending this information to Nostr. I just need to figure out a way to look it up and receive it.
1: Yeah.
0: Because the payment's coming in, but like the Nostr notifications on these clients, it's just not really, I don't know why it's not surfacing anywhere. But that's a me problem. That's not a you problem, Rev. That's a me problem. Lots of homegrown hits, love, as usual. We're scrolling through that because I am a stubborn old fuck and I don't like to use filters. And that's just because there's other little Easter eggs that sometimes I can miss if I apply just a Bull After Bull only filter. So
1: true.
0: 500 sats came in from Seabrooklyn.
1: Hey, Seabrooklyn.
0: Yeah, he boosted in from Fountain. He says, it's over. Yo, it's over, dude. Stick a fork in it. She's done. Very nice, thank you. I agree. Let's pack our shit up. Let's go home.
1: It's dead.
0: 42 sats from Lightning Invoice. Spencer Custom Lightning Address. Loving it.
1: Nice.
0: 21 sats to the same. A couple of boosts. Here's The Wait Is Over. Got an auto boost for that. Did you guys play that as well?
1: We did not.
0: Interesting.
1: Maybe someone else.
0: Oh, I think maybe Oystein played it.
1: Yeah.
0: On Mutton Meat and Music.
1: Yes.
0: Possibly.
1: Perhaps.
0: It's possible. Pretty cool.
1: That's
0: cool.
1: Awesome.
0: Stuff, though. I love all this. See, like, the music stuff, it's... I don't like to put the filter on because then I'll miss stuff like that, so... Interesting, fun stuff. Here's a Rev Hoddle boost out of Fountain. And it's 2164 sats is the boost amount. And he says, Year of the Fire Horse. All y'all out there, don't forget it. Yeah, that's absolutely right. We're still early in Fire Horse, actually. We're still in the first half. He says, it's always a cool vibe in the bowl, constructive. Crashing out is not a bowl kind of vibe, and I like that. Tried to boost from local Bitcoiners in pub via boostmebitch.com, but didn't quite get there. We'll try again. Looking forward to what you might find in the P.O. box, too. Yes, more on that imminently.
1: Yeah.
0: I was looking forward to that.
1: We took a little trip.
0: Yeah. That will be imminent. Once we catch up on these boosts, we'll reveal all findings of the P.O. box. What else do we got? Chad F420 boosting in to the latest episode 441. He's boosting out of Boost Me Bitch.
1: Nice.
0: I feel like these Boost Me Bitch...
1: Every time you say it, should have a little jingle.
0: There is the appropriate...
3: thank you, bitch!
0: The appropriate drop there, so thank you. Thank you, bitch, from boostmebitch.com. 100 sats from Chad F. Insane. So,
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0: Came from boostmebitch.com. Here's a Hey Citizen Plus Plus boost. What's up, Hey Citizen? He came in from Podverse with a
4: 69.69. 69.69,
0: dude. Appropriate numbers for the day. And he says, A 69 with a mess of emojis. What do we got here? We've got a party face emoji, a little party hat. Got a pregnant man. We've got a...
1: Oh, my.
0: What is that, a little shrimp? Is that some scrimps? I got to zoom in. That's what I should be doing, is like scrolling in, zooming in. Oh, it's the basketball guy running. Okay.
1: Oh.
0: Peach square, a female symbol.
1: Yeah.
0: Black dude doing a cartwheel, a fairy, and a crystal ball. Hell yeah.
1: Nice.
0: Quality emojis from a quality man. Hey, Citizen Plus Plus in the chat. What is up? I saw somebody earlier. I don't remember who it was. Said, of course, Spencer was born on 6-9. I think it was Eric PP.
1: It was Eric PP.
0: Yeah. Eric PP.
1: Eric
0: was like,
1: Pepe.
0: Of course he was born on 6-9. It's true. Best birthday.
1: Yep.
0: Kanye's so pissed he was born on 6-8. But he did release a new music video.
1: Oh, yeah.
0: Gemini Season. Yeah.
1: Oh,
0: yeah.
1: Shoot.
0: It's great. Bianca's pouring raw milk all over her titties. It's pretty good.
1: Nice.
0: I enjoyed it.
1: It's what the people want.
0: Here's all of our Lightning, custom Lightning invoices. To have minimal info, I'll just say the amounts.
1: Hold on. You missed two boosts.
0: Okay.
1: We had 333 sats come in from Chad F and 33 others via boostmebitch.com that said, we're going boosting.
0: Nice. Yeah, I don't see that. I must have. I think my node was off for like a half a second because I noticed him say that in the chat.
1: Mm. Good thing it's an easy fix.
0: That's right, and I did
1: turn
0: fix
1: it back
0: it.
1: On.
3: Thank you, bitch.
0: Appreciate
1: and then
0: that.
1: I saw 3,600 sats come in from Bully Steed via Fountain that says, ah, a birthday bowler right on time.
0: Now that one I...
1: some emojis.
0: That one I do have. I just haven't got to it yet.
1: Oh, my bad.
0: So thanks for blowing up my spot.
5: Ah, bowler, right on time.
0: But yes, that one's in there too.
1: The pins are still falling.
0: Pins are still falling.
1: Spot back.
0: So some custom Lightning addresses. We got 111 followed by 21 and 21 and 21. Then the Bully Steed boost that you mentioned. Appreciate it, Bully. Appreciate you. I still need to check my email. I remember you said you're going to email me. I haven't looked yet. I've been all over the map, so I'll get to it, I promise. Then... more custom Lightning invoice boosts. 21, then 1,000, then 31, then 21,
1: woo,
0: then 420,
1: Hey.
0: 21, 21, 42, 21, 21, 21, 21, 420, 420, 420.
1: Whoa.
0: 3669 coming in from Piranesi.
1: Hey, Piranesi.
0: Out of Fountain. And then again, just now, 3669 from Piranesi out of Fountain. Appreciate nice. That. I don't know if these are double spins or doubly dupes or how he's doing that, but I think that they came through both of those. So I appreciate both of them equally. And everybody who has been sending value all night, it's been lit. It's been a birthday sounding situation here. So that is very much appreciated.
1: Party on the lanes.
0: And it keeps going and it keeps going. And it keeps going. 21 just came in. Much appreciated, everybody. There's another 420.
1: Hey.
0: We are all just boosting away. Much appreciated. Killing it. My Bitcoin birthday suit. On Nostra, I'm in my Bitcoin birthday suit. Here, I'm in my light blue birthday suit. Yeah, that's right. I had to double check. Cool. That's one other way, of course, to provide value for the show, but there's a myriad of ways, one of which being the P.O. box that was mentioned earlier. So you can send physical mail to P.O. Box 410154. KCMO 64141. And yeah, you can't even just write the KCMO, but yep. That's Kansas City, Missouri, if you want to write it all out. Both are valid. And I did get a envelope today. The return address says Read BTC.
1: Ooh.
0: So I have a feeling of where it's from being Read. And here is a sticker. Look at that. Here, let me get a little closer. Let me get a little closer so you can see this action. Look at that. Nice. Local Bitcoiners find Build Grow, a podcast dedicated to Bitcoin meetups. 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Love that. I'm going to stick that somewhere. Real nice. And here is a letter with a fat ass QR. Okay, here it says, Spence and Lorian. I've been experimenting with all different ways to boost bowl after bowl, so kindly accept this physical boost. I wish I could have come up with a more clever way of sending you some physical Bitcoin, but cash you will have to do for now. Scan the QR code below to get some e-cash from Minibits. All right, let's do that.
1: Nice.
0: Let's see what the user experience is like. We're always interested in this user experience, right? So let's see if we can... First of all, just do it from a regular camera scan. That's going to be probably not what's going on. Okay. So that's not it. We're going to scan it with... let me think about... Maybe Cake? Let me try Zeus first.
1: Yeah,
0: Zeus is connected directly to my node, and it's going to take a few minutes. But while we're waiting for Zeus to load... Tell them a little bit about other ways that we could give value.
1: Well, simply putting your time into the bowl is contributing value to the bowl. Maybe you're hanging out in the bowl, chatting along. That's value bowl to us. Maybe you are grabbing ISOs or funny things that we say using Cotton Gin's ISO bot, which you'll find in the chat. You just type ISO and then the funny thing that we said, and the ISO bot will grab that. And every night we pick an ISO for the cold open of the episode. So it's very valuable to have bowlers chiming in about what they thought were the funniest moments worth highlighting right at the top of the show to kick things off. Maybe you've made some jingles for your favorite segments or something that could be played at the end of the show, just out of funny bits or whatever, memes to be shared, art of any digital form you can send over to show@bowlafterbowl.com. I recommend that email address because that goes to both Spencer and I, so someone will definitely see it and it'll be acknowledged and contributed to the next bowl on the next Tuesday after that comes in. You might notice we have different episode art week after week, bowl after bowl. Well, someone's got to make it. It's usually me. But if you like making digital art, send some to us. showatbowlafterbowl.com. You got a funny story that you think we should talk about? Or maybe serious. Maybe you saw a magic number in the wild. Share that. You can post it in the chat. Send it to the bowl at showatbowlafterbowl.com. So many things. I'm not even scratching the surface. You want to stuff cash into an envelope and send it to the B.O. Box? Go for it. P.O. Box 410-154 Casey Mo 64141. Anything you think would be worth hanging up in the bowl, too. We like decorating. We're quite the maximalists over here. So send it our way to the P.O. Box. And hey, the value goes in a circle endlessly. So if you want to help spread the bowl, pass the bowl to someone you know will like it, or put it in a place where you think bowlers probably hang out, you can get some stickers from us. Just send a self-addressed stamped envelope to P.O. Box 410-154, Kansas City, Mo 64141. And of course, one of the, I don't want to say it's the simplest way, but I think it's a good entrance to contributing value to the bowl is giving the bowl phone a call and saying, hi, what's up? And if you don't even want to say hi, what's up, or you don't know what to say after that, it's okay, because every bowl we come up with a new first time I ever topic. And this week we're talking about the first time you ever had an energy drink. You remember your first energy drink? Maybe you don't, but you have a memorable energy drink experience. Well, you can share that with us and all the other bowlers by just giving us a call. And because surely you have a cell phone nearby. Maybe you're listening to this on mobile right now rather than a desktop, or over, you know, your phone speakers instead of stereo equipment plugged in. So if you want to give us a call and say hi, send some birthday wishes, or answer the FTI, all you got to do is pick up your phone and

0: hang around here long enough and you'll discover that we do not screen our voicemails. So whatever you say goes. You know, that's another reason why we like doing it our own way over here in the bowl at bowlafterbowl.com. Utilizing all of the censorship-resistant protocols out there.
1: So true.
0: How's that cash going? Did you get...
1: So I can't get... I can't get Zeus to connect to my node for whatever reason, and then I tried Cake and it didn't recognize. I tried Wallet of Satoshi and it did not... And it said this is not a Lightning invoice. So now I'm trying
0: Albi?
1: Mana. I've not tried Albi. That's a good idea. Here, let me see if there's even a way in.
0: I do like the direct to node pipeline personally.
1: Of course. Yeah, so. Yeah. If that had worked out for me, I would have been doing that.
0: Albi always seems to be like quicker than Zeus on my phone, at least.
1: Let's try Albi. Yeah, yeah. I didn't even think about the Albi Go.
0: Yeah, Albi Go.
1: And then, can you receive and scan? Oh, yeah. There's a redeem.
0: Yeah, yeah, yeah.
1: Scan an LNURL QR code. See, now I don't... This is the thing, is I don't know if the...
0: Oh, right.
1: Cashew. This is a cashew. What's a cashew wallet that I should use? So, I've tried every wallet that I have now. Except Zeus, of course.
0: Right, and I think Zeus is a... definite one.
1: I'm pretty sure Zeus works, but
0: yeah, we'll just have to get it connected in the post show.
1: It's just being an asshole connecting to my Tor connection. But I will keep trying it. Oh, Zeus should be able to receive it without connecting. I'll try that. In the meantime, though, let's talk about our first time. The first time I ever. Of course, we're talking about the...
0: having an energy drink.
1: First time you ever had an energy drink, okay? And we're going to keep it as always. So people a lot of times ask, does blah, blah, blah count? And if you can ask the question of does it count, the answer, of course, is yes. Always yes. That's canon. So if you can frame it in a version of a question like that and ask, does it count... then it counts. And calling now would be a good time because that's when we do the thing.

0: bowl.
1: In the bowl. Did a new thing in the bowl, in the bowl. We do have some calls here. Let's get into the calls going on.
2: All right.
1: Oh, bubbly call. What's up? Hitting it.
3: In the bowl.
1: In the bowl.
3: Guys.
1: What's
3: How's
1: up?
3: Going?
1: It's going great.
3: Good. Excellent.
1: Hell yeah.
3: Yeah, it's always good to be in the bowl on a Tuesday, no matter what else is going on, right?
1: Certainly.
2: Yes.
3: And I'll go ahead and get behind the curtain and leave you this this voicemail here. First time I ever had an energy drink. So I'm thinking it probably would have been back in middle school, right?
1: Okay.
3: And first, I just kind of want to set the stage is that while I was allowed to have soda, like soda wasn't really something we had in the house a lot, and caffeine was almost on there with the list of like on the list of hard drugs with my mom. So maybe before like a church lock-in or something like that, she'd be like, "All right, if anybody or like offers you any pills and tells you they'll help you stay up, you know, don't take them. It's drugs." And so she was, caffeine was pretty up there on the list of drugs that my mom didn't want me to take. So naturally, I wanted to take some. And I think the first energy drink, first time I ever energy drank would have been the OG Jolt Cola back in middle school.
1: Jolt.
3: Right? It tasted like Pepsi, i.e. it tasted like shit. And it just had a lot of sugar and a lot of caffeine. And boy, yep, just bouncing off the walls, you know? And, of course, now fast forward to today, where I'm much, much older, I'm banging out two or three of those things a day and still getting drowsy in the afternoon. So I don't know if it doesn't work anymore or if it's just, like, you know, I was never on the pharma meth, not really. But I wonder if, like, it's just I get older, it just doesn't affect me as much or something. Anyway, Celsius Master Race. I buy it by the case.
1: Nice.
3: Because apparently I'm not the only person in my neighborhood that likes that particular flavor. Every store, so they usually stock the strawberry dragon, and then they stock the blue raspberry. And nobody likes that blue raspberry shit. Nobody likes it. And so they're always sold out of my red shit, and I always have the blue shit. So I just start ordering it by the case. And so that's why I figure I got like 5 years left. The chest pains haven't started yet, but... sometimes I excuse a little gas pain, you know. Like, oh, that's just gas. That's just gas. So, anyway, love you guys. I hope you're having a great show. In the bowl.
1: In the bowl.
2: In the bowl. Yo, the chest pains.
1: The chest pains, it's yeah. Didn't heartburn. They kill that? Celsius is legit because they killed that cheerleader, right?
2: That was a different one.
1: Oh, that was a different one. Oh, yeah, that was the Lumini Numini.
2: Yeah.
1: Yep, yep, yep.
2: Yeah, damn, killing a cheerleader. That's crazy. But yeah, I don't know. Caffeine is strange because I do kind of wonder about tolerance to caffeine. And I also have plenty of caffeine on a regular basis. And caffeine is the only drug that's given me withdrawals that were awful. And it's always a fucking headache. It'll be like 3 days withdrawals.
1: Withdrawals?
2: Yeah, I can't say withdrawal. How do you say it?
1: Withdrawals.
2: Withdrawals. Yeah, sure. I was just get a wicked headache if I go a day without caffeine.
1: Yo, update on the
2: The eCash. Yeah.
1: So check this out. I did.
2: Okay.
1: With Zeus, I just had to regenerate the connection QR. I don't know if I maybe have updated something since I last used Zeus. So I just rescan the config, you know, on Raspi Blitz. You can go into connect in the Raspi Blitz menu. You go to connect and then to mobile wallet, Zeus to Android. Rescan that, and then I got right in.
2: Mm-hmm.
1: And then I scanned it, and it said Minibits, mint URL, Minibits or mint.minibits.cash/Bitcoin. 420 sats, successfully received token, and it even showed up as a cashew token sweep, physical boost.
2: Whoa.
1: 420 sats in.
2: Nice.
1: So it worked. Thank you.
2: Thanks, Reed.
1: Thank you, Reed.
2: That's cool.
1: Shouts out to Rev and Reed. Awesome. Rocking it. Cool. So it worked. It happened. Zeus is the winner, by the way.
2: Zeus++.
1: All these fucking wallets. Everybody's like, well, what wallet do you suggest when normies are on? And I'm like, go away. I'm going to get away from me. Get out of my face. You know how many times I've been going to Bitcoin meetups for like 4.5 years now? You know how many times I've watched people try to just get a regular person who's never fucked with it?
2: Many.
1: In and just like get an app on their phone and then send them some Bitcoin. It's always a cringe ass disaster. Mm-hmm. I've never seen it go well. I've seen it go okay in that like eventually they'll get money into the guy's phone after like a half hour. I've never seen it go smooth. I've seen sometimes they have to go, well, shucks, and not actually even fucking do it.
2: Yeah.
1: So it's a bit crazy. That's why I just recommend what works for me the most often out of the attempts, which still isn't 100%. Obviously, we just saw it go down. Like, you just saw me try to cash some e-cash, and it took whatever, however long. I don't know. Look at the time code. You can tell me how long it took. Too long. And Zeus is still, in my experience, the most versatile, the most wide-ranging, like accepts all the types of payments you can scan, including, I guess, eCash, which is pretty cool. The only way Augie's been able to send me eCash in the past, which is, I think, the only other time I've received it. Same way, Zeus. And yeah, connected to my own node at home, by the way. So, Zeus, I know that you can make now like a light node that lives in your phone through Zeus and use their own kind of custodians to do that and put it together. But I don't really know exactly how that works. And I've heard mixed reviews on it.
2: Yeah.
1: I recommend, and hey, you can say, hey, normies won't do this. It's a big pain in the ass. Well, yes, yeah, so's the thing you're going to tell them, though. Like, so is the thing that you're telling them to do. That's also a big pain in the ass. If it's, like, easy, quick, like, falling off of a log, then it's probably not even their Bitcoin.
2: Right.
1: Right? Because it's the only way you get it, like, falling off of a log easy. Like, oh, I'm going to send you sats to your Cash App. All right. Well, then that's Cash App sats for however long you have it there. Whatever, that's a step, right, in the right direction. We like to call it a step in the right direction, and I'm not a purist, right? We have to have multiple people playing multiple roles, giving multiple advice. But the advice that I have to give because of my role, you see, and where I come from, and what my experience is, that has to be my recommendation. Is I recommend you build your own node, connect Zeus to it, and use Zeus as your wallet. There you go. And That's exactly why, because it did work.
2: Nice.
1: Where everything else wouldn't even scan it, let alone put it on my node. So
2: while we're glazing Zeus, have you seen their clinks?
1: I've not.
2: This like clink N offer. If I understand correctly, and I haven't done much reading into it, and I haven't played with it yet, but it seems like it might be a replacement for Ellen Address on Noster.
1: Oh, interesting.
2: It's like a different payment protocol altogether. For Lightning. And Zeus is the one experimenting and creating it, so.
1: Excellent.
2: Clink!
1: Clinking it up.
2: Look more into it.
1: Yeah, I'll have to do a test drive. Thank you, though, Christopher Battles. Great call. Great update. And Pfeiffer. That's what I said, Pfeiffer, right? Jesus Christ. I was reading my screen. It said Christopher Battles. Pfeiffer just called. And what I wanted to say about Pfeiffer's call, actually, is it finally happened. This thing that I said was going to happen. You remember I was like, Okay, so we're going to turn call forwarding on the bowl line so that I don't miss maybe like a critical call again.
2: Yeah.
1: And then today my phone rings and I'm not thinking about it because it's my birthday, you know?
2: Yep.
1: And so then it's like, phone rings, it's Pfeiffer, and then I answer, and it's like, call from Pfeiffer, press 1 to accept, press 2 to send a voicemail. And I was like, all right, that's a little bit weird, but then I hit 1, and right when I hit 1, I go, oh, he's trying to call the bowl voicemail. So then we had kind of like a fun, awkward conversation of like,
2: was he hitting it?
1: He was hitting it. Yeah. He was like, I've got my setup all ready to rip, and I'm like, okay, let me just hang up then and like let you get back to the voicemail, send it through. So it was a good test because now I know if I answer and it gives me that message, I can just hit 2 to send people the voicemail if it's not
2: nice
1: the call I'm thinking of. So
2: yep,
1: that was fun though, Pfeiffer. Thanks for calling in. Always good to hear from you. Always good to hear you hitting it.
2: Yeah.
1: And of course, our fellow Missouri Smash brother down there. Missouri Smash! Always appreciate the value you're bringing. Do you remember the first time you ever had an energy drink, Lorian?
2: I do. I think it was 7th or 8th grade. I want to say I was around like 13. And oh, let's see. Let me do the math because I just found it. It was 2007.
1: Whoa.
2: Well, back in the day of 2007. Okay, so I was 14.
1: You were a freshman.
2: And I was a freshman in high school.
1: Senior.
2: And Dunkin' Donuts came out with these Sobe energy drink culottas.
1: Ooh, yeah.
2: And it was lime green. I don't remember what the flavor was supposed to be. I would guess lime. But I don't really remember. I just remember it was really sugary and delicious.
1: Sure.
2: And that, I was getting hyped up on those. That was a treat.
1: That's funny.
2: Yeah, I was spending my babysitting money on those, feeling like a big shot. Pretty cool. Switching up from my extra coffees that I'd usually get with a bunch of cream and sugar. Oh, no, now we're going for the lime green energy drink culotta.
1: Wow, Lorian and extra. I never would have
2: guessed it.
1: Put the two together.
2: Yeah, so that was cool. And it had the lizard on it, you know?
1: Yeah, like the Sobe.
2: So I loved video games in high school too, and you know, like a bunch of dudes do, and then they've got like their gamer juice of choice, which was usually like a variation of Mountain Dew or whatever.
1: Sure.
2: But with the Sobe culotta, I was like, yes, this is it.
1: This is my thing. I finally have my
2: gamer juice.
1: That's great.
2: Yeah. It was great. It was good.
1: Here's another one that's good. Hopefully. I don't know.
3: For DeLorean.
1: Whoa.
2: Christopher Bantle,
1: oh my god, for real this time.
3: Chugging down some bean juice, you know. Gotta get that caffeine in the body. Oh yeah, oh yeah, oh yeah.
1: See, this is how you listen at 4x speed.
2: Yeah.
0: Holy coffee did that.
1: What?
2: Whoa. There he is.
0: I feel like, wake up the brain a little bit, but I can kind of just drink it and, I just drink water and coffee. About it.
2: Nice.
0: And like beer here and there. But like
1: beer here, beer there.
0: So probably said it before, but I feel like sometimes I wish it would do something, but then it's also like kinda it's nice that it does not. And I've gone like without coffee. I don't have to have coffee, because I drink so much water, it's just something else to drink. But yeah, anyway. Yada. First time I ever had an energy drink was probably like a Monster drink.
1: Sure.
0: Like, I used to buy them, just kind of for the taste, back in the day, if you will.
1: Yep.
0: Back when I used to actually drink soda, which I do not drink anymore. Once it's like the sparkly water kind of thing, or one of those quote-unquote natural sodas.
1: Yeah.
0: But it was one of those easy things to eliminate, so I just eliminated them some years ago.
1: Nice.
0: That included energy drinks, because I would just kind of drink them for the funky flavor, but they don't really do anything to me. So I kind of figured it's probably more harm than good, and why do it anyway, and yada, yada, yada.
1: Sure.
0: So, yeah. But probably a Monster drink. I think I like a Red Bull or two were here back in the day.
1: Sure. Classic.
0: Like a decade plus ago sort of thing, maybe. But, yeah. Maybe not that long, but it's been years. But, yeah. Maybe if I get coffee from like a coffee shop, just sometimes it's like, oh yeah, this is like stronger to make at home. Like I'll kind of feel it, but yeah. That's it. But as you guys said, it's scary when you see like kids down on these things. Like, dude, if you're already like, you know, you're younger and you're already trying to use that to yourself, like, probably just not good overall.
1: So true.
0: I mean, I think you just can kind of agree.
1: Yep.
0: Like, pro versus con, juice versus the squeeze in long term. But I realize thinking long term is that's a tough one to balance. So anyway, love you guys. Stay dangerous, and whether or not you're balancing or you're lock picking, give a hearty, hearty caw-caw.
1: Caw-caw. Hell yeah, right on, brother. I totally agree.
2: I was thinking about tolerance with Pfeiffer's call earlier.
1: Yes.
2: And then it kind of came back up with Christopher Battles. And I will say, caffeine can every once in a while surprise you. And yeah. It reminds me of when we were in Denver We got, I don't remember what kind of like special coffee drink it was. If it was like Arabian or whatever, I don't know, some kind of Middle Eastern coffee pour.
1: Yes.
2: And
1: Turkish coffee or something.
2: Yeah,
1: like that.
2: Between the coffee and the altitude, holy shit. It was like the only thing I can relate it to is cocaine.
1: Yo!
2: It was just like super high.
1: It was really
2: super
1: wild.
2: Super euphoric. Super ready to go and incredible. Ready to negotiate some deals because we were at the Gem Show. That was awesome. So
1: yeah, that was caffeine. Crazy.
2: Caffeine doesn't always let you down.
1: This is true.
2: But there's something about a nice, like, warm cup of coffee for waking up and the smell of coffee. Just get you going. It's not exactly, like, I don't get the jitters or any euphoria or anything from my daily coffee intake, but just something about it at least gets you going.
1: Yeah, absolutely.
2: Something to look forward to roll out of bed.
1: Who wants to leave bed? There's got to be something, bro. Peel me off of them sheets.
2: Yeah. Peel me away from the sleepy arms. You remember the first time you ever had an energy drink?
1: I definitely do. Yeah, it was Rockstar Energy. You remember this Rockstar Energy?
2: It's still around.
1: And I thought about this within the context of the coffee, right? And I was like, well, coffee is coffee an energy drink? I mean, that's kind of the point of coffee, especially when you're first trying it out and probably as long ago as you tried it out, right? Like when I first tried coffee, it was like 1998. You know, I would have been like 7 or 8 years old, would have been at church. You know, I always eat the donut for breakfast. And I'm like, dude, I want the coffee too and the donut.
2: Good old church coffee.
1: Yeah. You know, like that is not gourmet. You're drinking that for whatever it gives you. And then I was probably just drinking it to LARP as like more sophisticated than I was at 8.
2: Sure.
1: But.
2: It's the age of accountability.
1: Yeah, 7.
2: Oh, dang.
1: Is that. In Catholicism, but I think you're good until you're 18, and if you're a Protestant, I don't know. I don't know if you're actually in Protestantism. I don't know actually if you're ever fully accountable for your actions. That was the...
2: Phew.
1: Yeah. Big relief. Big part of the appeal. I'm kind of kidding a little bit. Okay. That's just a little riff. I'm just kind of making little jokes. So, you know, I kind of like, I was like, well, when I'm thinking of the energy drink, I'm thinking the marketed beverage type energy drink. And then you had me thinking about Sobe.
2: Yeah.
1: And I drank Sobe's probably before I ever had a Rockstar. I bet I was like 12, 13 when I had a Rockstar somewhere in there. I was definitely still homeschool. And sometimes my mom would take me to Starbucks and we'd get like Starbucks. And I'd always get caramel macchiatos at Starbucks.
2: Wow.
1: Because that's tasty. And then you go over to the little station, like you think you know what you're doing, and you just shake a bunch of shit in it, cinnamon and whatever, you know?
2: Yep.
1: Add extra caramel on top, even though they already did that.
2: Yeah.
1: This kind of thing.

0: Oh.
1: So that's what we drank a lot of. Blue Demon.
0: Full Throttle's great.
1: High school.
0: I don't think I've had the Blue Agave version of it.
1: Yeah, we'll find it. I think they still do the Blue Demon every once in a while, so I'll look for it. That was the shit, dude. Blue Demon. But, yeah, I don't know. What Christopher Battles was saying about the flavor, there's certain flavors that you really can't get anywhere else. The plain-ass Green Monster, to me, it's just, like, too syrupy. It's like drinking lip gloss a little bit.
0: Yeah, I felt that way the first time I tried it.
1: And, like, if I'm doing a Monster, I do the white, you know, 30-year-old boomer style white Monster. And you go anywhere to, like, when I was talking to the supplement bros, I was drinking a white Monster, and they're all like, oh, yeah, white Monster, dude. Like, you know, there's nothing that's quite like a white Monster. There's no replacement. All these guys do the white Monster, and I totally get it. That's, like, fuel. White Monster. It's relaxed. I can't do all that fucking sugar anymore. If I'm doing a Red Bull, then they use, like, actual sugar, and then that's all right. But I still need a small one, you know, like a Red Bull. I couldn't do a fucking 16-ounce Red Bull with sugar. You know, where you look in the side and you're like, oh, I'm hitting 250 calories straight of sugar. Like, it's kind of a lot, dude. I'd rather have the experimental whatever the fuck they put that's like a fake no sugar, whether it's alcohol-based or the other cancer-causing whatevers, you know, like... To me, that's a lot better than... Because I don't get the acid reflux going on. Like, when I just consume too much sugar, I get acid reflux like a mutta.
0: Yeah.
1: And it just destroys me, so...
0: Not worth it.
1: A couple of the white monsters that have the fake sugar. Actually, I probably could tell you which type of fake sugar these fuckers use. I always thought it was the alcohol-ish-based one.
0: Yeah, like the keto-friendly.
1: No, no, it's sucralose. Now, sucralose, I believe, is Splenda, right?
0: I don't know.
1: Isn't that what...
0: I forgot.
1: The name brand Splenda is one of the sucraloses.
0: Let's see. Sucralose brand name. Yep, Splenda, you nailed it.
1: Yep, so Splenda. Tastes like sugar because it's made from sugar, right? So there's nothing bad for you about that.
0: No.
1: Ever.
0: Of course not.
1: You know, whatever voodoo they do to you is safe and effective, I'm pretty sure. That's what I read on the wiki for that company. So it's totally fine for you. Don't at me.
0: Aspartame just takes the brunt of it.
1: Aspartame seems the scariest, right? And I think that the sugar-free Red Bulls use aspartame, which is why I just do a sugar Red Bull. It's also the cane sugar. That's another kind of PSYOP LARP thing. It's like, oh yeah, if it's not high fructose corn syrup, if it's cane, pure cane sugar, that's the good, and then the high fructose is bad. But then all sugar's also bad. But then, dude, it's like, I live in the hood, right? Like, you know how many things are going to kill me before the sugar or the fake sugar?
0: Yeah, true.
1: There's hundreds of things lined up in front of that. To take my life away every day, okay? So, I don't know.
0: With the Monster, like the original Green Monster, well, yeah. First of all, bottoms up and the devil laughs.
1: Bottoms up and the devil laughs, bro. Yo,
0: greatest accidental advertising scary. For it ever.
1: That actually scared me.
0: Oh, that's sweet.
1: It didn't scare me away from drinking ever Monster again, but it did scare me.
0: Aww.
1: The look in her eye, I think, is what really put the fear into me.
0: Well, do you remember, like, the Uber Monster? It was the original flavor, but it was brewed differently.
1: It's like brewed
0: somehow.
1: Brewed Monster.
0: From Germany.
1: And it's the import, yeah.
0: Yeah, oh, that is good. Because it got rid of that weird glossiness was a part of it.
1: It is a superior flavored green regular Monster, for sure. If you get, like, the brewed import one. Plus, they have the lid that you can twist open and shut so that it doesn't go flat. That's pretty cool.
0: That was pretty cool. Pretty nice. Because
1: fucking cans, it's like, you know, you get used to slamming 16 ounces of the shit, but sometimes it still takes a while to get through all of that, you know?
0: Mm-hmm.
1: You can't just pound that. You know, if it's a tall boy Miller Lite, I can drink about 15 beers or maybe 25. It depends on the can, right?
0: Yeah, definitely.
1: And I'd say that the Green Monster's in that 15 beers can.
0: Mm,

0: Not the 25 for sure.
1: Red Bull, it always brings you back with like different flavors they try out for the seasons.
0: Oh yeah,
1: and then you're totally. Like, well, I gotta try it.
0: Yeah, they have some fantastic like niche flavors.
1: Yeah, their summer flavor this year is awesome.
0: Yeah, that fake Japanese lime.
1: Sudachi lime.
0: Sudachi. Well, they do a Sudachi and they do lime. So that way you're drinking Sudachi for the first time, and then you read the wiki on that, and you're like, oh, it's like a little green fruit, a little green citrus fruit. Okay, limes are kind of like that. But it's a Sudachi. It's different. It's almost like a key lime is a little different, but a Sudachi is also different. It's not a type of lime even. They say it's a type of citrus fruit that's green and small. Okay.
1: So putting lime on the can is a lie?
0: Well, no, because they also put lime. So the summer flavor is Sudachi and lime.
1: Nice.
0: And so when you drink it, you're like, okay, this is kind of limeish and familiar, but then it also has the Sudachi. So what's the Sudachi part and what's like the lime with it complementing it? You know what I mean? It's like eating strawberry rhubarb pie and then being like, okay, well, which part is the rhubarb? It's like the soury part. But a little bit of the sweetness too, but just not as much. It's crazy. When you mix flavors, you can cheat, you know, because it's not even just that flavor in particular. It's also the interaction of it with the lime you put in, for instance. So rhubarb is overrated. Hater alert.
1: Wow.
0: Hater alert. He put the eyes in because he's ready. He's ready for a counterattack in the chat. Everyone has to troll Cotton Gin, who thinks rhubarb is overrated. First of all, is it even rated? It needs to be rated, and it should be rated above average. It should be rated above average.
1: Especially
0: and you don't
1: compared
0: have to
1: strawberry.
0: You don't have to put fucking strawberry with it every single time also. So like if you've only had strawberry rhubarb, and if you've never, for instance, just ripped a piece of rhubarb off the plant that grows in the ground and then just kind of shake some salt on it and go chomp down, then I don't want to hear your opinion on rhubarb because you don't have one yet. Right? You don't have one yet. You got to do that first and then you can start to form an opinion. You've probably just had rhubarb flavor or you've had a pie that had weird texture and sourness to it. And that's really kind of a diluted experience of rhubarb itself, in my opinion.
1: What's interesting to me is both of our families are Swedish.
0: Yes.
1: And both of them have heirloom rhubarb.
0: Yeah. And my dad is like a nut about rhubarb. He loves it so much and has the memory stuff. I agree. I think it's all right. I think it's above average. Okay. It's not in my top 10. It's not goated. But it's cool, especially if you can grow. It's one of those things where you can grow it, and then if you get an established plant growing, then you can just nibble on it forever. And that's kind of cool. But, yeah, I mean, it's not, like, changing my life. It's not my top pick. It's not my birthday pie.
1: It's a laxative.
0: No shit.
1: Yep.
0: Nice. I do have one more caller calling in.
1: All right.
0: One caller in two parts.
1: Ooh.
0: Yeah.
2: Sorry, the fan's on. I'm laying in bed. I'm not getting up to turn it off.
0: Oh, I can't even hear it.
2: Bed.
0: I can't hear your fan over my fan.
2: I was trying to think of the first technically energy drink I would have had.
0: Yeah.
2: First, I thought maybe Gatorade, but that's not really it. It's more of a hydration.
0: Yeah. It's for electrolytes, what plants
2: energy. Kind of any energy.
0: Sure.
2: But I remember one call. I think it was called Sobe?
0: Sobe!
2: Maybe. I don't know. I might be getting the name wrong.
0: Yeah.
2: I know it had creatine in it, so that would actually, you know, give you some muscle energy. Or maybe muscle recovery. And it's still kind of close to a Gatorade, but I think that's more... It's more kind of energy-ish. I remember Rockstar I used to drink for a while. Never been a real big energy drink fan. Listen, well, I guess back in my day, We called it coffee, and we drank it all goddamn day. We went to bed, then we shit the bed.
0: Hey, remember coffee?
2: But, no.
0: Yeah, I remember.
2: Coffee, I guess, is the OG energy drink. If you're an old person, maybe, I don't know.
0: Or if you're a young person, too, actually.
2: Yeah. I did know someone that was having health issues, and the doctor kept trying to figure it out. They were going through a battery of tests, and then the doctor finally asked him at one point, do you drink energy drinks? And he was like, yeah, I have a few a day. And anyways, he was drinking like 4 to 5 of the Monster M80 energy drink, and it was causing like all sorts of gut health and a racing heart issues and shit like that. And yeah, he stopped drinking those, and everything went back to normal.
0: Imagine that.
2: Drink energy drinks in moderation.
0: Yeah,
2: in the bowl.
0: In the bowl.
1: In the bowl. Yeah, I feel that way with soda, too. It's just like, if you're going to have one, it's one a day.
0: One a day. Yeah. Yep. I think the cheerleader that died was having 5 of those bitches every day, right?
1: I don't know. I didn't read too into it.
0: And, yeah, I agree. It's like, you know, if you're having too many, then that gets nuts.
1: Yeah.
0: And there's water, too. That's the thing. You got to be drinking water also. No matter what you like to drink, you also have to drink water. So there's only so many ounces of liquid you can put in yourself anyway, and like half of that should be water at least.
1: You definitely.
0: So, you know, think about it. Anyway, that's my drinking advice. We did have a follow up. Oh, I was looking up though. Sobe did have creatine in certain ones of theirs. I liked Sobe because they just had random stupid message on the bottom of the lid. I liked those.
1: Oh, yeah.
0: Drain the Lizard. I was one that I like remembered for a long time. Sobe Wan Kenobi, another one said. Yes, this says Sobe Power was a fruit punch style drink primarily advertised as having essential building blocks. The label boasted that it contained proline, taurine, and creatine to help develop muscle mass. And then also the Sobe No Fear energy drink. Highly caffeinated, No Fear and No Fear sugar-free varieties also included a proprietary blend featuring creatine, L-carnitine. I see that all the time on all of the shit.
1: Yeah.
0: Carnitine, L-carnitine, and other amino acids. However, over the years, the brand altered its formulations, and many users noted that formulas were eventually tweaked to remove creatine. Interesting. Yeah, I never knew it was in there either. Maybe I missed the creatine wave, or it was more likely so. It was like before I associated any of these fucking words with anything. You know?
1: Right. Yeah.
0: Like when I started getting serious about swimming, I learned what creatine was, and you know, as also like lifting and building mass for what little I did of that in high school.
1: Yeah.
0: I was like, oh, creatine. It kind of helps the waters, it helps the muscles retain water weight, kind of.
1: Huh.
0: Is the easiest explanation. It's more complicated than that, of course, but.
1: Yeah.
0: Basically.
1: I feel like Sobe used to also try and market their stuff with, like, the vitamin.
0: Yes.
1: Say vitamin on it.
0: Yeah. Well, and then they had different, like, the flavors also had different energy,
1: powers.
0: Quote unquote, formula. Yeah, powers. They gave you different. Devil fruit powers. We had a follow up from this bowler, by the way.
1: All right.
2: Oh man, I totally forgot about your birthday, man.
0: Hey, I'm hoping
2: the fan's still on. I'm sure you can hear it. But
0: no.
2: Happy birthday.
0: Anybody hear that fan? Let me turn him way up.
2: Love you, bud.
0: Love you.
2: Okay. I wasn't laying in bed and sitting here death scrolling while listening to you guys. I'd send something. If a certain app, a certain 2.0 app, that's, a water feature out in the middle of a park, that app, if I can fucking boost through it without signing up for another fucking social media fucking account. Anyways, happy birthday. In the
0: Thank
2: bowl.
0: You, Ned. Oh. Hell yeah, in the bowl.
1: That's so bullshit. It's supposed
0: You're
1: to
0: talking
1: be
0: about
1: optional.
0: Bubbla? Bubbla.fm?
1: Yeah.
0: City of Bubbles is where I live. This is the City of Fountains. So, you know, I, from the beginning, have been the perfect employee, mascot, ambassador. I'm underutilized by these men because I think they've got, you know, I mean, they've got to have meetings with Pomp and other guys mm-hmm. like to have actually money and power and sway and, you know.
1: There's a lot of moves to be made in quarters to be reported.
0: Whatever. Whatever.
1: Time in the bowl moves a little bit different.
0: I'm just a fucking hood nig, dude. What can I say?
1: But also,
2: did you hear that?
1: I didn't hear the fan a single time.
0: I turned it up. I could kind of hear a little bit of fuzzy static that might be interpreted as the fan in the back. So
1: nice.
0: There you go. Thanks, Bowlers, for weighing in. We're energetic tonight. The energy's up. I love that.
1: Hey. Are you trying to think of an F tie for next week?
0: Yeah, I'm trying to think of, like, what is the all-encompassing word for those restaurants like Twin Peaks and Hooters? It's like a bimbo restaurant? What do you call that? What do you call that?
1: Bimbar.
0: A bimbar? A bimbar grill?
1: I mean, I just think of it as just like a gimmick.
0: Sure, but like, it's a specific type of gimmick. What would you call like a...
1: I'm just trying to look for answers.
0: First time I ever went to one of those, you know.
1: Restaurants?
0: A restaurant. Perfect. Thank you. First time I ever visited a restaurant. Yeah, there we go. That's the word. That's the term. Restaurant. Hell yeah. Restaurants plus plus.
1: I wonder if I fit right in.
0: Dude, we had the best idea for a restaurant.
1: That's true.
0: That I can't even say out loud, because what if you take it and then I have to kill you? That would be awkward for me. And the police, so I'm just going to keep it in my head. But, dude, a restaurant one day is on the to-do list. All right, so first time I ever visited a restaurant, you can call or text 816-607-3663 to get in your story, your thoughts, your ideas, your inspiration, and to talk anything else. You know, it's not like you have to only talk about that. You can say anything that you would like to say or get off your chest. And, yeah, we'll play on the show a little interaction with you, the bowlers, which we value. But enough of me yammering. Let's get to my favorite part of the show, please.
1: Top 333.
0: Wow, let's try to do it without blowing my right. headphones out, too, if I could.
1: You're looking hot.
0: In a perfect world.
1: Well, I saw this week that Kentucky Governor Beshear has extended the gas tax reduction for 33 cities and counties. I was seeing this story all over the place. I don't even live in Kentucky. But 33 cities and counties, you know, that'll do it. It seems that the gas tax in these 33 specific places of Kentucky has been reduced by 10 cents. So you can save 10 cents at the pump. Isn't that nice? I don't know. I'm seeing this all over the place with, like, they're trying to reduce the taxes on the gas because the gas is too damn high sure. and all that stuff. But what are you going to do? What are you going to do?
0: Still got to drive around.
1: Yeah, just signal with the magic number. Been a lot of gas stories this year with the magic number in it. Oh, I also saw that Boeing jet deliveries jumped to 60 in May, which is 33% higher than last year.
0: Whoa.
1: So, Boeing number up. Number go up. That's good news for Boeing. If you got friends there, which I don't, would be cool.
0: Only enemies.
1: Would be cool to buy a plane, though.
0: That would be nice.
1: Then I saw there is this fire involving 33 hybrid cars.
0: Whoa, holy shit. Sounds like a nightmare.
1: Yeah, this was at...
0: They just keep on exploding.
1: The Southampton docks, which, well, no one was injured. No one was injured, but yeah, it was a hell of a fire. My favorite part is that it happened at 420 BST.
0: Nice.
1: Yep. So, this is Southampton.
0: Boston stupid time.
1: Right. This is across the pond.
0: Yeah, yeah, yeah.
1: So, they probably don't even say Hampton. Southampton or something.
0: Southampton.
1: Southampton. Anyway, 33 cars up in flames. All the pictures are just thick black smoke. It's great. And my final story for the top 333 actually comes from the United States Postal Service, which put together some numbers to try and figure out what were the 33 cities with the most dog bites happening on postal workers. So, I didn't know that it was such an issue. I mean, we all know that dogs hate the postman, the mailman. I don't know why. I guess it's because he steps onto your turf, what the dog thinks it needs to protect or whatever.
3: Yeah.
1: But there's thousands and thousands of postal workers getting bit by dogs every single year.
0: Now, what's the worst?
3: L.A.?
1: How did you know?
0: I knew it. I just...
1: Yeah.
0: I thought about where would I least want to deliver mail? L.A.
1: Well, I didn't know this either, but according to the USPS, it's... I think that June is National Dog Bite Awareness Month.
3: Whoa.
1: Yeah. Which is funny, because I was trying to remember when I got bit by a dog, and I feel like it was June.
0: I just saw internet rumors that, like, some pit bull's going crazy in St. Louis. Multiple attacks, same dog.
1: Like a... Is this a joke?
0: Some girl just taking her pit bull out, and it gets out of hand, because she can't control it. Ugh. And then it, like...
1: Is it
0: I think it killed someone's dog and mauled somebody.
1: But the dog hasn't been euthanized?
0: And then they took it to a dog park and did it again. I don't know.
1: Oh my god!
0: Internet rumor, very few details.
1: Yeah, well, that's all I got for the top 333 tonight. Let's get behind the curtain. Well, I jokingly brought up women's basketball earlier, but not so jokingly, because they're behind the curtain now. The WNBA collective bargaining agreement has come out, and it has officially removed weed from the banned substances list. Now, I think it was a while ago, but this same year, that they pulled THC from the drug testing protocol. And I know previously, if you got caught with THC in your system, a first-time offense got you referred to treatment. But if you kept popping positive for weed, you would have to pay fines and face suspensions. So, under this new rule, players will only be subject to weed testing if they enter the league's drugs of abuse program, which I don't know why you'd want to go into drugs of abuse as a program, or if they're found to be under the influence while engaged in activities for the team, or if they have a dependency issue involving weed, which hopefully no one does. Hopefully it doesn't. The weed doesn't affect your on-court or in the media personality or performance, I suppose is a better word. So, if someone were to get in trouble with weed, a WNBA player, they would be subject to fines up to $300 a day. If this becomes a recurring pattern, they will start getting tested, and if it's positive, the penalties go up to $3,000 per fine, as well as a suspension of three or more games. So they also could be subject to a reasonable cause drug test or administrative proceedings if they're convicted of a felony involving the distribution of weed. So if any of these ladies get caught selling weed, they're going to have to, I don't know, get in trouble on the court with their team.
0: It's like, how else are you supposed to make money in the WNBA if you can't sell weed?
1: Yeah, ask Brittany Griner. that was different, like she was in Russia, I suppose.
0: Yeah, and it was just a, like, almost empty pen.
1: Right. Oh my god, that whole thing is so ridiculous. I actually, random Brittany Griner update. They were supposed to have Brittany speak at one of these cannabis industry conferences that are of, like, no interest to me, at least.
0: Yeah.
1: And she ended up getting a threat to her hotel room, like a creepy note or something was in her hotel room.
0: That's really weird.
1: And I do say she with my finger wag, but, you know.
0: Wink, look, wink.
1: Brittany. And Britt decided not to do it because of some creepy anonymous hotel threat that came in. I thought that was interesting. Worth noting. So anyways, weed gets pulled off of the WNBA's banned substances list, but they replaced it with four other substances that are now banned. Five. DMT, ibogaine, psilocybin, and then they list Delta-8 THC, which is just so stupid to me. They're saying, you know, no synthetic cannabinoids or their byproducts, which when I hear synthetic weed or synthetic cannabinoids, I'm thinking like, you know, potpourri and crap like that. But nope, Delta-8 THC, any of these legal hemp, the hemp loophole stuff, which how the hell are you going to test for that? It's THC. You're going to pop positive for THC. You don't know what type of THC it is, which Delta number. So goofy. Anyway, this whole CBA, the collective bargaining agreement, also mentions that players now can hold a direct or indirect ownership interest in any weed company as long as the interest is passive, meaning they can't be managers or have like voting roles or operational rights in these companies. Yeah. Oh, and it has to be like less than a 50% stake in the business. There is a requirement for the company to operate in compliance with all applicable laws and regulations. Obviously, total cover your ass clause there. And the document specifically notes that players may not hold any ownership interest in a business that produces or sells any products containing any prohibited substance or any other Schedule 1 or 2 substance under the Controlled Substances Act. Now, I find this kind of humorous because weed is both Schedule 1 and Schedule 3 right now. So I guess in a way it can't be a recreational only weed business. It would have to be medical because that's Schedule 3 weed is medical licensed, medical state licensed operations. Whereas adult use weed is Schedule 1, still federally illegal. And when it comes to CBD-specific companies, everything's looser there, but laid out in the agreement for these players, saying that if they are interested in ownership of a CBD company, it's fine. It doesn't have to be less than 50%. It doesn't have to be passive. So they can actively promote and endorse CBD products all they want. And if the CBD products are produced by a weed company, the players will need to receive permission from the league and the union first. But if it's a standalone CBD product, it's like, hey, put it on your shirt, but do an ad. Talk about it all the time. You can take all the money you want. You can start your own company, pretty much.
0: Mm.
1: It's crazy. Anyway, I saw this week that in Alabama, the first medical dispensary opened. That was only delayed by, 5 years? They enacted their medical weed law in 2021. So, in Alabama, there are 52 physicians certified to recommend medical weed to people. And I think there's over 300 patients. That's the only number I could get. I was hoping it was 333 patients, but over 300 patients on the Alabama list of patients, the database of patients. And so you have to have one of 15 medical conditions, which includes cancer, depression, Parkinson's, PTSD, sickle cell anemia, chronic pain, and then the general terminal diseases. And the products are restricted to tablets, tinctures, patches, oils, and gel cubes. But the gel cubes, which is like gummies, I'm guessing, edible gummies, you can only have peach flavor. I'm not complaining. Peach flavor is one of my favorite flavors, but yeah. What the hell?
0: That's so crazy.
1: Imagine if like the peach just makes you sick.
0: It's the Georgia lobby showing up strong there.
1: In Alabama, it makes no sense. And so the plant itself in smokable forms, totally prohibited, off the table. When this program is fully up and running, there's going to be 12 dispensaries across the entire state of Alabama between 4 licensed companies. Right now, only 3 of those companies actually have their licenses.
0: Yeah.
1: And are expected to open their storefronts this summer. The other one is just getting over some legal hurdles, but the media makes it sound like they're pretty much good to go. So, wow, 4 companies, 1 state, 12 dispensaries.
0: So crazy.
1: 5 years of delay. Yeah.
0: 5 years. 5 years.
1: In Colorado, Governor Jared Polis signed a bill which revises how the tax revenue from weed sales is going to be allocated. It requires that 3.5% of the gross retail tax revenue be distributed to local governments. And the act eliminates the distribution to... Oh, that was previously. That was previously. I have poor notes. But now... It eliminates that distribution to local governments and allocates the gross retail weed sales tax revenue as follows. 73.17% will go to the marijuana tax cash fund.
0: Nice.
1: Yes. 11.33% will go to the state public school fund. 1.5% will go to the marijuana cash fund. And 14% to the general fund. What all those funds do, you know, that's kind of TBD by the government itself. The state legislators, it seems, they all sound like slush funds.
0: Yeah.
1: I mean, all you have to do is look into whatever your state public school funds are. And where the money is supposed to come from and where it's supposed to go. And if you do any sort of looking into it, you'll see it's not usually going to the schools. It's oftentimes looping back to the entity that put it there. Law enforcement. But anyways, this bill that he signed also directs the state treasurer to transfer from the fund to the state public school fund on a very specific date, June 30th. So every year they'll put the state public school money
0: right
1: in its little coffer.
0: Yeah.
1: And 15% of the difference between the balance of the fund or the amount equal to the balance of the fund is going to go to the General Assembly fund, which was that 14% fund. So that's nice. They get all the little extras.
0: Yeah.
1: They're gonna calculate it so that it's like the school actually only gets a specified number of dollars every year, the schools. And the rest will just go right back to the legislators because, you know, who makes the rules? It's the lawmakers.
0: Yes.
1: So any amount of the fund could be designated to be part of an emergency reserve for that fiscal year. Neat. I don't know. It's, you know, money and politics.
0: It's all definitely going to go right where it's supposed to go.
1: Yeah.
0: Without a doubt.
1: I just like how vague they leave it. Like a marijuana cash fund. It's like, is this just a stack of cash somewhere? Like,
0: pot slush fund.
1: No, yeah. They're all slush funds.
0: Take a penny, leave a penny kind of a thing, I think, probably. Yeah.
1: Dude, it's crazy. In Connecticut, Governor Ned Lamont signed a bill which expands their psychedelic pilot program. A lot of states are doing this now. I mentioned this a couple polls ago after Trump's executive order for Ibogaine, but really all psychedelics. And this builds upon Connecticut's existing psychedelic-assisted therapy program they had written out, which was going to be for veterans and first responders. I think this was last year. You can definitely search it in the source of truth for Bowl After Bowl, the RSS feed, and find when we talked about this. But it, this new one repeals and replaces that statute to make it so that any adult, and they have adult defined as 18 plus, who meets clinical eligibility criteria, which is to be established by an institutional review board of whatever medical school they end up selecting to administer the pilot program, could be eligible to receive a psychedelic assisted therapy in a clinical setting. So it also removes language that stipulated the pilot program would have to end upon federal approval of psilocybin or MDMA, which I think is interesting. And then it also takes out some language that required the State Department of Mental Health and Addiction Services to create and facilitate the program by January 2023. Because obviously that didn't happen. So here we are. I don't know, all these psychedelics programs going into place. It's interesting. I don't know how quick we're going to see them moving, but find out. Idaho lawmakers approved some ballot language, which is for a proposed constitutional amendment, which would prevent voters from ever being able to decide to legalize weed via an initiative. And this approval came from the Legislative Council, which is a bicameral group of lawmakers, last Thursday. And if approved in November, it would make it so that only lawmakers could decide to legalize weed or other controlled substances. They actually have that written in there. So it's like, it's not just weed. It's anything on the Controlled Substances Act. Great. Idaho's been a battleground for weed for ever. You know, they just can't get anything done there. And now the lawmakers just want to make it actually impossible for the people to get anything done. But they're putting it in the hands of the people, the voters. So we'll see. On the same ballot, though, I'm pretty sure there's a separate voter initiative to legalize weed.
0: Okay.
1: So, because I know that the signatures were turned in last month, but I don't think they've been qualified yet for the ballot.
0: Still counting, still disqualifying.
1: Right. Still looking for a reason to disqualify. Like, too many topics in here. Not just legalizing weed, but also just, you know, people selling weed and smoking weed.
0: Yeah.
1: Crazy. But I just think that's so insane to put on the ballot. It's like, people will not be able to decide. The voters will never be able to decide whether a controlled substance is legalized or not. That will be left up to the lawmakers. Oh, and do you want to legalize weed?
0: So stupid.
1: So frustrating.
0: So crazy.
1: Last week, I brought a bill from Iowa that was sent to Governor Kim Reynolds' desk that would double the number of dispensary licenses and allow out-of-state residents to register in their medical program if they need to access their medicine while they're in Iowa for any reason. She did sign that bill, so that is now law. And same in Louisiana, Governor Jeff Landry signed the bill that now allows terminally ill patients to use weed as medicine in hospitals that so choose to allow their patients to do that kind of thing. So both of those got signed. They're now law. In New Jersey, Governor Mike Sherrill signed a bill which amends existing laws to allow the sale of hemp beverages by weed license holders until November 13th, 2026, after which they're going to be subject to stricter regulations.
0: Oh, boy. So you got to clear that inventory out.
1: Yeah, but it's like, hey, hemp shops, why don't you just hand it over or sell it for a good price to the license holders? You know, because all these hemp shops are going to be, and it's so frustrating. 2018 Farm Bill made hemp federally legal. So we got all these awesome Wild West hemp shops. They've got every hemp product you could want or desire. Hemp edibles, smokable hemp, good stuff. And now it's like, oh, no, you have to have a license to sell that. So anyways, license holders can sell the hemp stuff until November of next year. And all the federal stuff is changing on it, too. Last week, they shot down all the amendments to stop the hemp rules from changing. So it's definitely, there's going to be a federal move on hemp coming down swiftly at some point in time. We'll know more in November. But, of course, saying that, well, you can sell these hemp drinks if you are a weed business with a state license. Now there's got to be all these rules and whatever, and they set that all up in this bill by saying there's container requirements. You can sell hemp beverages in a can, but there can be no more than 10 milligrams of THC per can. Or, and this is crazy to me, if you sell it in a resealable bottle, like a, and it's specific, a 750 milliliter resealable bottle.
0: Okay.
1: It can contain up to 200 milligrams of THC.
0: Oh, party time.
1: Which is like, holy shit. You're saying, like, a can is one serving, but if it reseals, well, then, you know,
0: serve it on up. Yeah, you can screw that lid back on if you have any self-control. None of these fuckers I know have any self-control. But you could have self-control, possibly.
1: It's just crazy, too, though, because it's also like, one sip is 10 milligrams. Yeah, like, yeah. So it's literally like one sip at a time, or that I think.
0: Yeah, and like dudes will have four of them. You know what I mean? Like,
1: right,
0: dudes will
1: have, they're just slamming the whole
0: my
1: bottle.
0: Guy, take it, take a pace, dude.
1: I remember in Colorado, and this was a decade ago now, but we had one of the beverages, and it was a root beer.
0: Yep.
1: And it came with a little cup. Like a almost yeah, like a little measuring yeah. cup, and you're supposed to pour it in there, and it was literally like one sip, and it's like, this is 10 milligrams, so you're like, okay.
0: Yeah.
1: And then you're like, well, it's root beer, so I kinda wanna drink more.
0: Shots of cola?
1: Yeah, dude. It's
0: two shots of cola.
1: Goofy. Anyways, it also clarifies that these drinks have to have a certificate of analysis that comes with it from the labs, just saying that, yeah, it has that amount of THC in it. And also, they slipped in this bill that medical dispensaries can now get recreational licenses without needing a municipal review.
0: Wow.
1: If the municipality already permits medical sales, which is like, you're a medical dispensary, obviously you've been permitted in the municipality, you are now allowed to be a recreational place too. Welcome, welcome.
4: It's a step in the right direction after all.
5: After all, it's a step in the right direction. It's a step in the right direction after all.
1: Yeah, so, and if municipalities want to fight against it, there's a line in here that prohibits them from blocking the retail sale of weed items from medical dispensaries that have been lawfully operating for at least 3 years. So, and we knew this before Trump signed the executive order rescheduling medical weed. We knew that these medical dispensaries were going to get all the protections, and that,
0: of course,
1: just adult use market, close, one step closer to a free market, right? It was not going to be protected at all. They're going to get the brunt of it. They're going to get pushed out because the Schedule 3 weed has all these federal stipulations and DEA involvement and pharmaceutical involvement. So now here we are in New Jersey where the medical dispensaries, they're getting rewarded. And what are the adult use places supposed to do? They're getting nothing. They're going to get kicked out of business.
0: They should have been medical, I guess. They should have thought about that before they recreated.
1: I know, but it's like, the whole medical thing is so gross that you have to be in a database and carry a card that says I'm okay. And so you can't even go into a medical dispensary if you're not on the register, right? Like,
0: yeah.
1: I'm a registered medical patient. Fuck that. That infringes on so many of your constitutional rights. It just is not worth it.
0: It's crazy.
1: But anyways, it also says that if you're going to sell these hemp beverages in New Jersey, you have to keep them segregated from alcohol, which I'm thinking, oh, that would be interesting if because they're saying you have to have a weed license to sell it. Imagine a weed dispo selling alcohol.
0: Yeah.
1: I mean, that's a separate license. I guess it's possible, but you got to keep the alcohol and the weed beverages away from each other.
0: Different coolers.
1: Definitely. And age verification at point of sale.
6: Sure.
1: Got to put it in there just to be covered. But anyways, that's all I've got covering the behind the curtain stuff this week.
6: Covered just up.
1: Wonky weed news.
6: Crazy, crazy. Well, it looks like there is not a fresh moment of metal this week. So we hope to catch the Rev next week. But then that means that the next order of business is a little Bitcoin segment.
7: On-chain, off-chain, cocaine, shifting.
8: On-chain, off-chain, cocaine, shifting. 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Streaming fast, push the ground, makes it really want to build a node.
6: Yeah, we want to make you really want to build a node. We want to make you want to build a node. We want to help you discover that you already want to build a node. Actually, it's kind of how it works. That's how it's going. Your own bank and payment processor on a computer that you run. What could be better than that? That's pretty good. That's pretty good. You should like it. You should love it. You should want some more of it. Lots going on in Bitcoin. You know, we're in a little discount time. We're in a little discount time. I don't know how everybody feels about the dips, but I love them. They're my favorite parts of the cycle. The bears, the so-called bears, are my favorite part. And I always have the most fun. I'm always like, I don't know, stacking extra. Vending the dip is a thing. You know, if you're selling stuff for Bitcoin, then you like the price down more than you like the price up.
1: Yeah.
6: In my experience, I don't know.
1: More sats per goodie.
6: Maybe I'm crazy, but that's just kind of how I've experienced it over the past few years. Let's say. Let's see. Clark Moody Dashboard says that we're getting 1,633 sats for our dollar.
1: Not bad.
6: I think last week we told you it was 1488, so even more sats now for your dollar, 1633. These guys are giving me over 1600 sats for every one of my dollars, and it's hard to believe, actually. Like, I remember back then you got over 5,000 sats per dollar. You remember that? Wasn't even that long ago. That was like three Christmases ago or something like that. Three, maybe four.
1: I know. I want to see 3333 per dollar again.
6: That'd be kind of fun, right?
1: Yep.
6: I've kind of been tongue-in-cheek saying for more than just the year of the fire horse, for a little bit longer than that, that, you know, if there's a big shakedown, maybe Bitcoin just tries to see what it takes to squeeze out Saylor. And boy, has that been part of the narrative, let me tell you. We talked to you about it last week, how Saylor's balance sheet, he sold 32 Bitcoin and everybody lost their fucking mind.
1: Yeah.
6: So I just
1: after just buying like 1,200.
6: After just buying.
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Hello, people of the internet. How's it going today? How you doing? I'm Billy Bones, and this is a walk through the mind, a moment where we can sit down, hang out, chit-chat, discuss a handful of things that have been going on around inside my mind, and see if we can't get some talking points, get some gears turning with friends, family, the people we meet on the street, or maybe we just get those gears turning in our own head and see where it takes us. So I guess

0: down clown time. The office needs to be better organized so that flailing feet can't kill the Motu's power source at any given moment. Okay, we'll pick up where we left off. I hope.
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69 Bitcoin purchase was the May 18th purchase. And then like 2 weeks later, June 1st, sold 32 Bitcoin. And actually, he made a tweet, sort of vague posting kind of about this. Although, I mean, if you know, if you pay even barely attention, you know what this was about. We have Michael Saylor tweeted 32 with a question mark. 32? As in, like, really? Like, 32? I sell 32 Bitcoin and the whole world loses their mind? And you got, like, people saying the wildest shit to dude in here. Here's the meme that I saw going around the most. Saylor buys 2,000 Bitcoins. Little tiny negligible green candle. Saylor sells 32 Bitcoins. Like, the biggest red candle of our lifetimes. This meme is kind of funny, except for it's missing a fucking zero at minimum. It's not Saylor buys 2,000 Bitcoins and nothing happens. It's Saylor buys 25,000 Bitcoins. 25,000 was the number, okay? 25,000 Bitcoins. And yes, same thing implies. So, you know, people were saying things like, oh, fuck you. You just crashed the market so you could buy.

0: back, like all these different accusations, which is like, okay, if that's the play that you think he's doing, then, oh yeah, Peter Schiff always has to shoot something off. So is that how many years do you expect to get for a securities fraud? Is what he's, yeah.
1: Ugh.
0: Yeah. A lot of vague posting memes as though people don't know what he's referencing because they, I mean, they obviously don't pay a fucking attention. They're like, oh, he's predicting it. Price is going to go to 32. ETH people have to say ETH things to him during it. What's the meaning of the universe, 32? I'm trying to say where the people were just like super crashing out, but maybe those are guys that have been deleted it. Yeah, one guy just says it's wild how 32 Bitcoin can completely shatter a four-year narrative. Saylor spent years telling retail investors to take out loans and buy the top because we're never selling, only to fold for a couple million bucks to cover preferred stock. And by the way, this is like after he signaled that, like, yeah, we might sell a little bit to pay out this dividend as a matter of convenience and timing. And yeah, if you take a look at the strategy purchases for this week, just yesterday, another 1,550 Bitcoin were purchased at a very sweet rate of 65K per coin. So, you know, he's smash buying there, and that more than covers the 32 that he sold.
1: Yeah.
0: You know, by a factor of 50. More than that. I don't know. I'm not good at back of the napkin math. It's like 100x plus 5. It's like 500x. It's like 500 times what he bought back. So, you know, we told you this was coming before it ever happened and people still melted down. You know, we're like, he's going to sell a little bit so that he can have more at the end of the day. And that's exactly what's going on. Their balance sheet, they're holding more Bitcoin than they ever have. Ever. Still.
1: Yep.
0: And again, and yeah, they'll sell a tiny bit and buy a big bit. And that'll probably be more frequent as time goes on. That's just what it seems like to me, just a guy paying marginally a little bit of attention.
1: Right.
0: You know, so come on, man. I wanted to bring you through all of these different angles and narratives that are spun around what this discount session that we're in, I guess, really comes from. And I wanted to get a variety of sources. Like, I like to do this. And especially now that we see CNN getting in on the game. So let's just start there. If you want to talk about normie mainstream, you want to talk about CNN. This is from CNN. More than $1 trillion in value gone in 8 months. What's going on with Bitcoin?
1: Oh, headlines that are questions.
0: Yeah.
1: My favorite.
0: And so I'm sure that by the end of this 4-minute read, it promised me, we will know exactly what's going on with Bitcoin. I can't wait. Since hitting a record high of $126,000 last fall, Bitcoin has dropped to just above $60,000 amid waves of selling. That has erased more than $1.2 trillion in market cap in 8 months and wiped out all gains across President Donald Trump's second term. So that's a huge factor.
1: Of course.
0: On Friday, Bitcoin touched its lowest level since just before Trump's re-election in 2024. It's a stark shift from the start of Trump's term when expectations of a more crypto-friendly administration helped fuel a rally to record.

0: The 8-month malaise since Bitcoin's last record high has pushed some investors to sell their holdings. Well, no shit. That's why prices are going down. It's, you know, a lot of people are selling. While others are reassessing the role crypto can play in a portfolio, BlackRock's flagship Bitcoin ETF saw daily net outflows every trading session from May 15th to June 3rd, according to data from Farsight Investors. Bitcoin rallied at the start of the war with Iran in late February, prompting analysts to consider whether it would regain its status as a kind of digital gold or hedge against uncertainty, but the crypto has since given up those gains. Meanwhile, U.S. stocks rebounded from an initial war-related slump and have hit a string of record highs. Actual gold is flat this year, but up 60% since Trump took office. Mark Cuban, the source of infinite wisdom on all things money and basketball, he says, "I think Bitcoin has lost the plot." Mark Cuban, entrepreneur and Shark Tank investor, said on the Front Office Sports podcast in May.
1: Oh,
0: six source dog. Cuban, who has said he's sold most of his holdings in the cryptocurrency, added, "It's not the hedge that I expected it to be, and that was really disappointing." Okay. Because, you know, he needs this week by week, quarter by quarter thing for a hedge. You know, if it's not enough for guys like this to have the lows always be higher than the previous low. They're only just comparing it to yesterday and last week, you know. And they're saying, okay, if it's down 40% on the year and 20% on the month and 9% on the week, then it's not hedging, right? Because that's my short-term window of satisfaction, you know, and I can't think past. I can't think that I have confidence it'll be back up and over again one day, you know, even though we have a long history of that being the case. So, you know, it's just not, they need that instant satisfaction, that instant gratification in order to really take it seriously. Sorry, I think I totally nuked my spot I was at. Okay, here we go. Sorry about that. So let's figure it out. What's behind Bitcoin's slump? Bitcoin has yet to regain its footing since a flash crash on October 10th sparked billions of dollars in liquidations. Since the crash, Bitcoin hasn't recovered while other assets like stocks and gold have outperformed. A combination of other factors has since added to the pressure. A lot of the volatility can be blamed. You can place the blame directly at the feet of all of these players playing with leverage. And, you know, anytime we get these price dip actions, then the longs start getting liquidated. It just is a vicious cycle of downward, downward, downward movement as just like coins are ripped off the market on these bets. And they're sold at a price that is broadcast to everybody that is like smaller and smaller, you know. Mm. And then the panic sets in and then more people start selling at this new imagined price that has been kind of renegotiated by gamblers who are losing. It's really crazy to think about. And on a deeper layer, you know, Saylor, this fucking savior guy, he is also, he's putting more leverage than anybody, any one single player in the market out there. The way that his strategy coupled with the preferred stock and the stretch and all these different financial offerings that he puts out, the way that they're structured and the way they pay out also compound with leverage. And so that's the main reason why all of his stocks are getting hammered so hard lately, is because when the price goes down, all of his stocks are based on this price too. A lot of these products get reset daily. And so for a daily loss, it's going to actually increase downward volatility just because of these instruments that they put together. So it's like, you know, this guy gets fellatio all the time for helping save Bitcoin. And really, he's just like also bringing a lot of degenerate gambling to the space. You know, I really can't see all of the simping that goes on for this guy. And I've said this for years, by the way. The Brado crypto industry, by the way, has felt the slump. Shares of Coinbase are down about 30% this year. They do explain a crypto exchange for the normals out there. Enthusiasm about artificial intelligence has ramped up in recent weeks, drawing focus away from cryptocurrencies, analysts say. The excitement surrounding mega IPOs like SpaceX –

0: Elon Musk's rocket and satellite company, of course, that also has an AI business, might be replacing the hype around crypto. A lot of speculative money may be selling Bitcoin and chasing AI, says Jonathan Beer, CEO at Farsight Investors, which, yes, I think that's a big mainstream normie narrative, and a lot of money is chasing that.
1: Mm-hmm.
0: Another factor, uncertainty about inflation and the Federal Reserve's path for interest rates. Hot inflation reports and strong jobs data are prompting some traders and economists to shift expectations to higher rates for longer. Nerves about higher rates and more restrictive monetary environment are putting pressure on crypto. According to Gary O'Shea, head of Global Market Insights at Hashdex Asset Management, he says crypto tends to do better when there's more liquidity in the system and a lower rate environment, and so there's uncertainty around that. During a downturn, traders who borrowed money to bet on Bitcoin can have their positions automatically closed by exchanges if losses get too steep. These liquidations can exacerbate downturns, says Ryan Rasmussen, head of research at Bitwise Asset Management, which is just what we told you about just now, these longs getting liquidated.
1: Yep.
0: Nearly $2.5 billion worth of long positions on Bitcoin were liquidated over a five-day period at the start of the month. Oh, my God.
1: Jeez.
0: Can you imagine? It's so incredible. It's so crazy. $2.5 billion worth of longs just totally melted down into a puddle in 5 days. Strategy, a key Bitcoin company, has also moved the market. The company purchases Bitcoin, enabling its investors to get exposure to the asset. You know, if you want exposure to Bitcoin, buy Bitcoin and put it on your fucking node.
1: Right.
0: Enough of this proxy shit. Enough of this proxy shit. You're actually at more risk.
1: Definitely.
0: You have the illusion of less risk with the actuality of more risk. It's crazy. You've been sold a line of goods, and it's not a great line. Strategy disclosed last week that it had sold 32 Bitcoin, its first sale since 2022, causing the cryptocurrency to drop more than 17%.
1: Oh.
0: Its worst week since November 2022. But Strategy on Monday reversed course and purchased 1,550 Bitcoin. Never changed course. It's the same course. They talk about he's switching up. They talk about, reverse course, surprise move, sold when he said he'd never sell. They telegraphed they were going to sell. They sold barely any. They bought even more. They just bought 25,000 coins, you fucking absolute lemmings, dude. You absolute lemmings, dude. I mean, this is the problem, is that the market is set by a bunch of retarded people on Twitter. That's what the Bitcoin price reflects mostly, especially in its movements.
1: Wild.
0: So it's like, for a long-term head, you just got to kick your feet up and relax. You know what I mean? Like, it'll all settle out on a longer scale. It's all fine. And we're just getting cheap corn from people who are really afraid, or from people who can afford to make moves. Because obviously, if you can sell in anticipation of this big meltdown and then rebuy back in lower, that's going to be better than just sitting and waiting it out. But you've got to have the capital to be able to burn in order to have the luxury of doing that, right?
1: Right.
0: If you're just a regular pleb, then you're going to, you know, be buying more than usual probably in these downturns, but not trying to catch falling knives and do a sell buy thing, not making this weird kind of weird gains event for yourself too. So what's next for crypto? According to CNN, while Bitcoin has languished, other crypto coins have garnered attention. Here's what your uncle is reading about. Hype, a coin associated with the Hyperliquid crypto exchange, is up 150% this year, defying the downturn in crypto. Can you believe it? They're pumping hype. That's crazy. I don't know.
1: They're hyped on hype. Wow.
0: The biggest near-term catalyst for the cryptocurrency industry could be the Clarity Act, oh boy, which would lay out regulatory guidelines and help legitimize the crypto industry. The legislation is currently being debated on Capitol Hill. Clarity Act would also usher in regulations for stablecoins, a type of cryptocurrency that is pegged to the dollar, as well as other coins like Ethereum. If passed, the Clarity Act could be a catalyst that drives up the value of cryptocurrencies, O'Shea at Hashdex said. Quote, some of those folks out there who thought that crypto was dead will all of a sudden say, oh, wow, the U.S. now has a law in place that's going to help with investment capital in the space, O'Shea said. And then the story ends. Wow, so now we know what's up with Bitcoin, huh? Mystery solved, I guess.
1: Yeah.
0: So crazy. By the way, we kind of added the speculation last week, and we kind of pointed out that in this time of volatility and a time of uncertainty, when big money is panicking, moving, resetting, re-strategizing, there is a everyday headline-worthy, 401k-worthy type concern from all the institutional players to prop up the number when it comes to the Dow Jones, when it comes to the S&P 500, when it comes to all of these big hedge investment funds, right? Not so with Bitcoin. Like, there's no corporate entity, except for maybe Saylor himself, you could argue.
1: Sure.
0: Who has a direct monetary incentive to prop up the price of Bitcoin artificially, to inflate it, to, you know, move money over there to keep the number up. Whereas, you know, with all of the rest of them, there is that incentive to prop up the number. And Bitcoin, not really so much. And even you could argue that Saylor has a little bit of freedom in movement during these downtimes to be able to acquire, make sell and buy moves in conjunction with one another to be able to increase his stack and, as a result, increase the shareholders' Bitcoin per share, which is exactly what he's laid out that he was going to do in the first place. And, you know, I'm really not a big fan of Saylor and strategy and all of that. I've never been interested in holding any of that. But it's kind of clear what he's doing. It's not like I don't understand the idea there. It just is not appealing to me, right?
1: Yeah.
0: A lot of people just seem mystified by any of the moves because they only understand, like, literal 500 by 500 pixel memes, and that's it. Like, that's the entire reality. To them, it's not like a meme displays a piece of reality for you, or it, like, kind of breaks down and simplifies one idea to distill it and to, you know, be more distributable. No, it's like, that's the only reality. Like, if it's not an actual meme, then I don't know what it is. This is most people wandering around setting the Bitcoin price. What else is setting the Bitcoin price? Well, this one is, according to mytrade.com, excuse the bottom of the barrel, but I thought this was an interesting angle here. U.S. attacks Iran amid the ceasefire. Bitcoin, gold, and oil react. And so I liked these other assets mixed into the narrative here. The U.S. Launched strikes against Iran on Tuesday after a U.S. Apache helicopter was downed over the Strait of Hormuz, breaking the fragile ceasefire previously announced by the president. The move triggered immediate volatility across Bitcoin, gold, and oil, with sharp reactions across markets and key signals to watch next. So let's see what the new Iran strikes mean for the markets. According to this article, U.S. Central Command confirmed that its forces initiated self-defense strikes around 5 Eastern on Tuesday. The crew of the downed Apache helicopter was safely rescued, and President Trump described the action as a proportional response to Iranian aggression. So they hit our copter. We have no choice, really, diplomatically, but to respond. Like, they hit us, we got to hit back. Otherwise, what the fuck, you know? Like, they're going to, what, be able to escalate forever or get away with anything? No, we have, like, it's kind of like our hands are tied in that sense of, you shot down our chopper, dude. You have to take some hits yourself now. You've earned yourself some explosions. So, yeah, some of those things are just kind of bigger than any one of us. Iran condemned the operation as a gross violation of the ceasefire. I don't know what their helicopter shoot down was other than the same thing. Warned of potential retaliation. International mediators, including Pakistan, had been pushing for an extension of the truce and broader negotiations on Iran's nuclear program and regional security across recent weeks. The escalation lands on top of earlier U.S. and Israeli action under Operation Epic Fury, which began in late February 26. That campaign targeted Iranian military and nuclear capabilities and has shaped much of the regional risk landscape over the past quarter. Yeah, that's right. It's been over 3 months of this fucking war. And no end in sight, really. I mean, even though there's an end in sight reported like every week to 10 days, there hasn't actually been an end in sight. It was like all of the end in sights that we had with COVID, which right. started with 2 weeks to stop the spread, and you remember how it went from there. Endless. Endless. Some people still drive around with masks on to this day. So how did Bitcoin, gold, and oil react? Well, Bitcoin tumbled below 62K, dropping around 2% over the last...

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0: everybody. Have you been wondering what's going on with podcasting? Well, you came to the right place. This is Podcasting 2.0. It's where we do the board meeting every single week. In fact, we are the only boardroom that never meets in secret. I'm Adam Curry, here in the heart of the Texas Hill Country and in Alabama, the man who holds all the power of Greystoke. Say hello to my friend on the other end, the one, the only, Mr. Dave Jones.
1: The meeting in secret is way too much trouble.
0: It's cool, it man. Time. It's cool. No, it's cool. You got to have Chatham House rules. We have Chatham House rules, everybody.
1: I don't even know what that means.
0: Oh, Chatham.
1: What is Chatham House rules?
0: Well, you know what Chatham House is?
1: No.
0: Chatham House is basically the UK version of the Council on Foreign Relations.
1: Of course it's British.
0: Yeah. And so Chatham House, you know, that's where the liberal world order is decides their rules there. So Chatham House.
1: The international rules-based order
0: is what we're talking about. Yeah, that's where that all takes place. And then they give the Council on Foreign Relations their marching orders, and somewhere the Bilderberg Group comes in and the Trilateral Commission. But ultimately, Chatham House, anything discussed at Chatham House may not be discussed outside of Chatham House. It's a bit like Fight Club, only with nerds.
1: Chatham nerds House. Yeah. And old rich people.
0: Yes. Very old rich people and weenies. Yes, exactly. And
1: It starts at Chatham House, goes to the Council on Foreign Relations, then to Bilderberg, and eventually it winds its way all the way down to the AMP Accords.
0: The AMP? Yes. Yeah. The AMP. And you know, it's real. This is how things work in the kingdom, man. So, you know, I have I love my robot. My robot is
1: play. That's don't say that.
0: I
1: don't
0: do.
1: Say
0: that. No, I love
1: just
0: my.
1: Find a different way to express it.
0: Well, it's a robot. I mean, it's just a robot. It's not like I didn't say I love my AI or my chatbot. I said I love my robot because my robot.
1: But when you say I love my robot, it just makes me think of like the movie Her or something.
0: Oh no!
1: Don't do it.
0: So my robot is very highly tuned for the boardroom. Okay. You know, it's built all kinds of stringers and agents, and it goes out, and so it brings stuff in that's important. It whispers the entire power podcast, brings me back stuff I need to listen to, tells me the topics, you know, so I can like hang out with my wife while the robot's doing the work. And today it was filled with all kinds of little bits and bobs from you and Spurlock, and like, oh, this is interesting. And so I've been thinking a lot since our last board meeting. Hello, boardroom, by the way. Good to see y'all. And then like 15 minutes ago, you say, oh, yeah, by the way, Spurlock on the show today, which I had missed that email because you always copy me on the invite. That's our system consists of Dave invites somebody and sends out an invite, a calendar invite. And if I catch it, then, you know, oh, yeah, that's right. Because so I had to send him out a.
1: Does that qualify as meeting in secret? I don't think it does.
0: It's not really, no.
1: Okay, no.
0: And he's like the perfect guy to round out the trio of the on the show today as we chair the board meeting. Because I'm just full of ideas, man. I got so many good ideas, and I'm so excited to share it with you.
1: I'm bringing stuff to the table, but if I don't want to, you know, I don't want to throw cold water on

0: Hey.
1: Always fun to and ready to talk about WWDC next week.
2: Yeah.
0: Okay. Wrong podcast.
1: That's all I got.
0: Maybe you can go on the with those Overcast guys. Talk about that there. Liquid glass sucks so bad. There you go. There's your whole podcast. Everybody hates liquid glass. Do you hate liquid glass?
1: I've actually been out of podcasting for a while. We went on a kind of like a week long trip, and you know how it is. It's a great time to kind of like declare podcast bankruptcy and you know, live a real life. But then you come back, and then a lot of stuff has happened, and so I've been catching up. And it's very interesting times. Very interesting times that we're living in. But
2: that's called a pod fast, by the way.
0: And you
1: pod
0: fast,
1: very pod nice. Cleanse.
0: Pod cleanse.
1: I can recommend it though. Yes. It is nice. It is nice.
2: There's a lot of danger in pod fasting because sometimes you find that your life is so much better that you don't resume.
0: you don't want to go back. Yeah. Well, yeah, really? Do you feel that way, Dave? Do you feel that if you stop listening then and you get back into it and you feel that your life was better without him?
2: The total hours of podcasts I consume, if you charted it on a monthly basis for the last 5 years, has steadily declined. Yes, it has been on a downward trajectory, not precipitous, but a very steady downward decline.
0: I like once every 5 or 6 weeks, I drive to Austin, honestly, to get my hair cut. And it's only because I'm loyal to the girl who's been cutting my hair for 16 years. But man, I love, because I don't drive much. I drive to HEB, you know, like 10 minutes, 8 minutes. Mm-hmm. So I have an hour and a half each way. And I'm just like, listen to this and listen to that. And then I'm really into it.
2: I'm listening to way more. I'm listening to way more audiobooks mm-hmm. than podcasts because I don't. Honestly, it's news that I just can't tolerate anymore. I'm tired of the news cycle.
0: So what you're saying is you don't listen to No Agenda anymore. You just skip it. You're done with it.
2: I stopped listening to No Agenda like 2 years ago.
0: No, thank
2: because for this reason, but for
0: so
2: the reason
0: special.
2: That
0: I feel
2: no,
0: special.
2: No, for the reason I stopped listening was that this may be an interesting story.
0: Okay.
2: So the reason I stopped listening was because I didn't want to hear the things you said on No Agenda. So that it would then affect the discussion here.
0: Valid point.
2: So I would always avoid. So what would happen is I would always avoid the Thursday show of No Agenda.
0: No, oh, okay.
2: Because I was afraid you'd say something that I wanted it to be fresh when I heard it on Friday. So then that led to you would say something on Sunday that would bleed through and give me ideas and stuff like that. Like I can't do this. So I stopped listening. Altogether. And I was like, I want to be fresh on whatever Adam's thinking process is.
0: Oh, okay. Well, that's good. And that I understand. I mean, I was just telling Pastor Jimmy this morning, it's like, I love doing podcasting 2.0 because it's really board meeting, podcasting, blah, blah, blah. Really, it's just an opportunity for me to catch up with Dave.
2: That's
0: really what it is. Like, I just want to catch up with Dave, see what's going on.
2: Because we used to talk more, you know, like on the phone and stuff like that. And then now, you know, now this is sort of the time I get to talk to you all the time,
0: and it would be like, okay, you hang up first. No, you hang up first.
2: Okay.
0: Remember those days?
2: I love you, sweetheart.
0: Bye. Okay, hang up. Bye. I'm going to hang up now. You. I'm really going to hang you. Up. Yes, here I go.
2: But then, but the funny thing that happened, though, was that after I stopped listening to No Agenda for that other reason, I now find any sort of podcast that has news in it
0: is annoying.
2: Intolerable.
0: Oh, yeah. Oh, yeah. It is. And it's totally intolerable.
2: It's hard for me to even listen to This Week in Bitcoin. The only reason I listen to it is because I just support Chris and everything he does.
0: That's still my guaranteed every week go to listen. But I don't think mm-hmm. I ever miss an episode. There's just something about it that I just like it. You know, he's using a lot of robots too now for his clips. I need to coordinate with him because
2: y'all should use economies of scale.
0: Yeah. So, John, what's your go-to podcast, man? What do you never miss?

0: You know, I was just thinking.
1: Pod Save America?
0: I'm into this is because I listen to hundreds.
2: Goalhanger?
0: Hundreds. So I have so many podcasts that I have subscribed in my little app that I have here.
1: Oh, that's just, you're just helping the podcast industrial complex with your auto download. I mean, that's not doing anything.
0: Well, actually, so I'm still using an app that I did a while ago to learn SwiftUI back in the day.
1: Oh.
0: And it doesn't auto download anything. So when it comes in, I do an initial swipe, you know, and most I swipe away. Nope, not even. So they're actually getting from me whether or not I actually intend to listen. And once I download, I pretty much do eventually listen to. Mm. So very few auto downloads from me. But I actually get this question all the time because you say you work in podcasting. And the first question is something like,
1: is that your pickup line? Hey, baby, I work in podcasts.
0: I'm big in podcasting. Is they say, what are your top three podcasts? And I have no, you know, you can't answer
1: that.
0: Something like that.
1: People ask me that all the time. And another one is, what's your favorite song of all time? What's your favorite music video?
0: Yeah,
1: I don't
0: know. ABBA? Yeah, you should have something ready for that.
1: I got nothing.
2: ABBA.
1: Dancing Queen. Come on, man.
0: I saw a good trick the other day. There was a karaoke thing going on, and someone picked Tequila. Tequila. And I was like, that's genius.
2: The Ventures?
0: The whole time, you're just sitting there watching this person dance, and then they say one word. So this is a perfect karaoke song.
1: Tequila.
0: So I need an equivalent of that for podcasts. Like, what's my favorite? Podcasting 2.0, clearly.
1: Did you get any on you, Dave? I'm going to wipe it off
2: That's why we were at the Black Label Society concert. He's like, you know what my favorite city is? Nashville.
1: Of course.
2: What city are we in tonight?
0: At the risk of turning this into this week in AI, I am interested, like, have you done anything, Adam, on the client side of things? Like, do you have your robot go out and sift through your podcast and say, like, hey, just give me the sort of important bits on the listening side? Because I could see that being useful once you start trusting it.
1: What I did is, and I have other things to talk about, but I will tell you this. There's this site called bingit.io, which redirects to noagenda.clipgenie.com. And Dean, who set that up, it's a, you know, he has all the episodes, all the transcripts, all the clips, all the show notes, and he's run some AI stuff robot over it. And it's a search engine. So if you go in there and you search for something, then you can put, then it'll say, okay, here's the relevant No Agenda episodes, and you can listen to, because we publish all the clips, so he has the clips. You can click on the articles, but you can also just in the transcript click on it, and then you hear that part of that show, which is fun because, you know, some of it is like really bad quality, it's 15 years old. So I hooked that into the robot. So I said, look, I'm here's a 5-hour Senate confirmation hearing. Go and find clips in this and measure it against the corpus of everything we've done for the past 18 years. So it'll go back and it'll find things that we said previously. So it gets kind of an idea of the attitude that we had about it. And then it knows what more or less, it knows what I want from a clip out of it. Mm-hmm. And it'll make a series of 3 to 5 clips. I mean,
0: not bad. Now that's still on the production side, but anything on the like personal listening side where it's like, there's too many podcasts. I need help. Anything like that.
1: No.
0: I think an app would probably be the best helper there.
1: No, exactly what I said is Pod News Weekly Review. I don't always have time to listen to it just because of my schedule when it comes out and then stuff I'm doing Friday morning. So, the workflow is, find out what's going on, find out what pieces correspond to what I already wanted to talk about or what Dave and Spurlock and whatever's going on No Agenda on podcastindex.social. And then it'll highlight those for me. And then I go into the podcast app and I hit those chapters. So it's kind of doing a couple things for me. So that is indeed on the client side.
0: Yeah. I've actually been really surprised with how often I use transcripts. And I use them primarily through Apple Podcasts. So like yesterday I was listening to the catching up on the AMP stuff.
1: Yes.
0: And I have to say, like, they did put out two fairly informative episodes on what they're doing. So,
1: oh, wait.
0: Their site wasn't great.
1: Wait, they have a podcast?
0: They did talk about it.
1: They have a podcast?
0: Yeah, they have two podcasts. Oh. I subscribe to it.
1: Oh.
0: And they did lay it out rather well.
2: But who is they? Who is
0: Oxford
2: they
0: Road. Oxford Road. Oh, I mean, okay, this is Oxford Road's thing, right?
1: Well, I've had a lot of thoughts about this, and I'm glad that you took us right there into the AMP thing. So the way I understand it, let's just skip the definition of a podcast for a second, and I will come back to that. So in essence, they have come up with a new measurement guidelines, and the measurement guidelines are pretty simple. I mean, in fact, I feel that they really made a huge mistake by saying, okay, a play is 30 seconds of content played, audio or video, once per user per session. Then the number of unique users who had a podcast play, I'm not quite sure what that means, should have been unique. Anyway, it seems like something wrong with that sentence. An ad impression, a commercial begins playing for the user. These are very specific words. An ad audience, the number of users exposed to an ad impression, which sounds like a guy in a dark alley opening up his coat, like, hey, look at this ad. Are you impressed?
2: I was exposed.
1: and I was just, I was thinking about this. I mean, let's just talk about that first. What is, cause you, both you and Dave were going back and forth on the Mastodon. What are your initial thoughts about this, about these measurements?
0: Again, I try to look past the marketing side, which is clearly a marketing site for the Oxford Road. And if you listen to their podcast, the 12 people that they have on the group are folks that work with Oxford Road, right? And they are ad buyers and networks. And I think there's a guy from Libsyn on there as well. And they had their own summit, and they picked 12 people to be part of the secret group. I have no clue why they decided to really go gung-ho on the secret route. And they... multiple times they're like, oh, we've been doing this in secret. I don't know if they think that's a good thing or a bad thing, but
1: I think it's
0: really odd.
1: Chatham House. It's Chatham House vibe.
0: It makes,
1: you know,
0: it more exclusive or
1: no,
0: I don't know.
1: No, I think it means that we didn't, believe me, I know how Chatham House people think. And these to me are Chatham House people. They're thinking, you know, we did this, we really got together. And you know, and we were underground, and we didn't have any outside influences, and so this was the best way to do it. So we didn't have anyone pushing or pulling at us, which reminds me of the movie by Danny Kaye. I think it is A Song Is Born. I got to look that up. And it's a bunch of professors, and they go down in secret for years to write the definitive encyclopedia of music. And as they're ready to publish, they come out and they're, here we are, we're ready to go public with our encyclopedia, and jazz happened. And they completely miss that. And they're like, what is going on? What happened to music?
2: That's funny.
1: It's a great movie. And so I think that was well intended, more as a, we were serious, you know, we put our time into it. That's what I think that is. It too is a bit of marketing. But I don't think it's nefarious per se.
0: And there are three of the members that aren't comfortable with being listed even. So that goes to the, you know, we have to be sensitive as far as a lot of the decision makers aren't in that group. So if a company is signing up to some of these proposals, they may not even be able to make the decision within the company itself.
1: Yeah.
0: But I honestly just want to look at it as a, and I think I tried to say this yesterday in the group, is just look at it from what they have proposed. And I'm really allergic to all these, especially
1: I'm sorry,
0: this happens in software
1: they,
0: now.
1: Not proposed, they ratified, let's just be clear.
0: They have, with no dissenting votes, yeah. But the stuff they've produced, right? Like, what is actually there today? And there's not a lot, and they say as much. And personally, I'm really sick and tired of software companies and pre-announcing things, right? So I will...
1: Right.
0: I'll try not to pre-announce things, right? And say, it's coming in 3 months. No, if you have it... You know, there's so much stuff out there. Let's limit the news to like actual news.
1: Put up a show.
0: But I mean, the definitions that they've laid out, I think it's useful as a starting point for discussion. Like, I think what they want is that the players would somehow feel that there's, and this is why I went back into the transcript. I wanted to know their exact language because it's like they used a great word I couldn't remember, but they want to hasten the demand for this idea, right? So they want to get it out in the world and sort of make it more apparent that this is a problem for some people. This is a problem for people that are in the advertising business and podcasting. When they comparatively are using podcasting as a channel in relation to other channels, right? So there's certain things that podcasting can give you, and then there's some metrics that it can't. And so they're hitting these problems. I fully agree. There's probably people that have these problems, and it's just more of a way for them to get it out and into the world and make sure that other people know about it. So it's, in that respect, I don't have a huge problem with it. I do think it's going to be hard. Like, do they have Apple on board with this? Do they have YouTube? Ultimately, they want Apple, YouTube, and Spotify to agree to these numbers or these metrics. And I'm not sure why they would do that now.
1: Oh man, that is what always happens in podcasting. When Dave and I started this, August of 2020,
2: Apple's never going to do it.
1: Never going to do it. If you don't get them on board, it's not going to happen. And we've been hearing that for 10 years. And now we are 16 years into the Apple. If Apple doesn't do it, it won't happen. It's not important, blah, blah, blah, blah. And what you see is Apple now does stuff kind of without even asking anybody. And, we'll do HLS video, blah, blah, blah, blah, blah. So it's still just as pathetic as it always was. And on the secret WhatsApp group, are you in that, John? The WhatsApp group?
0: I am, yes. I think I know the one you're talking about.
1: And the hilarious part is there's a secret WhatsApp group complaining about the secret AMP group. And
2: nice.
1: And in the group, it's like, you know, their solution is to yammer about it. Oh, we need to invite more people into the group. And I love this. I hope they never kick me out. I love this group because I am a WhatsApp user because of friends in Europe. And I just, you know, it's on mute. So I just go in and look at it every you know, a couple times a day to see what's going on. And it's like, okay, we need to get so-and-so in. Yeah, we got so-and-so in. Well, how come they didn't do that? I'd be like, blah, blah, blah, blah, blah.
0: I guess this group isn't Chatham House Rules then, huh?
1: It's totally Chatham House Rules. In fact, listen to this. I think this is from Cridlin, explaining the rules. We don't quote from this group, even me. And Apple has threatened to pull my arms and legs off for something I've written on here in the past. So there are eyes here. So there's also spies in the group. I mean, this is...
2: Oh, that's great. That's great. Nobody has ever asked me to be a part of any of these groups. I've never gotten an invite to them. Do not ever ask me, because the answer is no. I hate this crap. I'm completely allergic to all secret groups. Do not even bother. Nothing gets me more irritated than a bunch of secret groups making a bunch of decisions that has zero visibility.
1: Well, they make no decisions.
2: Presenting it to the world as if it's somehow legitimate. If I cannot follow the trail of logic that shows how you came to a decision, your decision is completely worthless to me.
1: It is a very guilty pleasure of mine.
2: I'm sure it's fun to watch.
1: I've never been invited to these groups. This is the first one I was actually invited to. There may have been a Slack group at some point that Todd Cochran invited me to. But, you know, I lost Slack a long time ago. I don't know what's going on. But WhatsApp is something I'm still in. Now,
2: to me, this is like... I want to compare this to the secret group, to the topic being discussed of HTTP signing, which we'll talk about later. In public, in the GitHub discussions, and you can see everybody's point of view, and everyone is arguing for their side, everyone, and presenting their arguments. It is a completely transparent, above board, open participation discussion.
1: Yeah, I can't handle those. I can't handle those.
0: If the goal of the AMP folks was to, and again, it's hard as a tech person to not hear AMP and then hear Google's, I don't know, Dave, if you remember AMP's sort of
2: content. Spent a lot of time making support for AMP back in the Freedom Controller and on different websites, and then Google rug pulled it.
0: And no, it's not a thing. But if the goal was to get everyone talking about it, I think they've succeeded, right? Everyone knows who Oxford Road is now. Everyone knows their definitions. And honestly, I think that's a good starting point. Like, if the apps are all trying to not coordinate, they're competing, but if they all want to choose a common definition, at least now they have something to work with. And if people have a problem with it, you know, I'm sure they'll hear about it. So I don't have a huge problem with it. It's once they come out with actual technology and actual sort of ramifications or changes that need to happen to the ecosystem. I don't honestly see that happening. I think this is more of a, hey, we're getting client stats now from Apple and from Spotify and from YouTube, and they're completely different, and we'd like them to be similar. That's it.
1: Okay. Thank you. Now I need to tell you what I've been thinking about. Because, man, I went down a long memory road of how all things came to be. And the first thing I want everyone in the boardroom to understand that we have incredible, we are meek. You know how the meek will inherit the earth? We're meek in the way that, that's not weak. We're meek in the way that we have power that we kind of keep under the hood. You know, like you got a V8, you got a huge blower that you don't see, but then when you step on that thing, it just, this is what this group is. And I will remind everybody that when we were told Apple will never do this, Apple will never do that, what happened? Apple did transcripts. Chapters became a thing. The funding tag, person tag, location tag. I know we're on the fringe, but still, we have incredible power just by doing what we do and not writing blogs about it and announcing stuff and meeting in secret. This is the most non-secretive group we've ever had. And we don't give ourselves credit for it. Now, I just need to preface this by saying I have been in the advertising business for a long time. I've been out of it for a long time, but I've been in radio, television, web, podcasting. I built a company. I took it public way too early. Didn't get rich off of it. Did okay. We had $450 million in revenue. I built big websites for Reebok, for Budweiser, for Continental Airlines, for tampons, Tampax, actually. The website you'll visit more than once a month. I did all of these things. I've been on the buy side. I've been on the sell side. At MTV, I brought Budweiser onto the channel, which, make no mistake, was spring break. Was not because we thought it would be cool to do spring break. No, Budweiser. We said, Budweiser, everyone's drinking beer there. We'll make sure it's Budweiser. We'll put big bottles on the stage, and you'll be that. And bring that stupid dog. We'll do the Bud Light thing with Spuds McKenzie. I've done all of that. What I'm going to propose here will piss everybody off except for the advertisers. And we'll actually have a huge benefit for podcasters. I'm loosely calling it PCDC, the Podcast Data Collective.
2: Is it a secret?
1: It's not a secret.
2: Okay.
1: It's a collective. We're a collective. We're you know, what is podcasting 2.0? It's a bunch of misfits. You know, we do band every week. Someone shows up with a banjo. We got a guy playing spoons, a washboard. We got five drummers,
2: jug,
1: you know,
2: blowing on the jug.
1: We got 18 bass players and one guy shredding. You know, it's like we're a very weird group, but statistically, the relevance of the podcast app developers, and this is a crazy situation in all media. It has always been the radio station, the TV station, the website who get the advertising. They get a piece of the advertising, and whether they share that with content producers or not is irrelevant. It's always gone through the transmission stations. Now, in podcasting, that turned out a little bit differently. The hosting companies, who, by the way, are the ones actually making money, who do not support directly any podcast apps. The podcast apps, it's very much like Dave and Adam. We've been doing this for 6 years, haven't put a penny in my pocket. Love doing it for podcasting, feel that it's important, it's a contribution to the world, and we get enough value for value in so we can keep it going. I don't think there's many app developers, keeping Marco aside, who are really living off of any of this stuff. So there's a discrepancy and a break in the system. And where last week I said, you need to cut us in on the advertising revenue, I've changed my thinking. Statistically, the independent app ecosystem, and John, you'll have to jump in, is probably about, I think we can claim 8 to 10% of overall listening apps. Is that a fair number?
0: Yeah, that's a good ballpark.
1: So I'm just going to keep it at 10 to keep it simple. When you have a 10% number in advertising, statistically, that is more than enough to make very informed decisions about your advertising money. If the data collective, if we collectively, just like we did with transcripts, just like we did with chapters, if we all start supporting an aggregation of follows, plays per episode, and completion rate by time, and we publish those per podcast. I mean, initially maybe a top 10 or whatever it is, but we make these numbers available so anybody can, any advertiser can go to podcastindex.org. And I'm saying it should be us because I'm pretty sure people trust us, the app developers. I know they trust Dave. You know, they can trust me as far as they can throw me, probably. But my track record shows I haven't screwed anybody in business. If we publish these would be real numbers. So you can actually see who, if you look at a podcast and go, well, how about this episode? Well, here's how many people listen to it by pressing play. Here's how the percentage of people who made it all the way through or listened to where your ad placement was, or whatever reason. There can be many reasons to want to know how long somebody listened. If we publish that initially, publish it and make that available, we will become the source of truth. Matthew 5:6 came up for me today. Blessed are they which do hunger and thirst after righteousness, for they shall be filled. I believe in this. I believe that if we publish these numbers from the independent apps, a 10% of the ecosystem, that at a certain point, we collectively can monetize that data. Not by selling ads, but the first customers probably should be the hosting companies. Okay, hosting company. You want to give real stats from 10% of the entire ecosystem, which you can extrapolate to 100% to your customers. Here you go. Data brokers, you want to sell this to the advertisers, to the buying companies, whatever. Now you got to pay for that. And then we divide that as a collective amongst ourselves, prorated perhaps. I haven't even thought about that. But just the opportunity to stick up a big middle finger to all of these secret groups and podcast industry and IAB and all this nonsense that we've known for so long, let's be able to give podcasters at least an actual number of what is really happening with their podcast. We will be hated for this because it's going to ruin a lot of people's days when they find out that the numbers aren't what they've been telling the advertisers for 20 years. But over time, it will make the industry honest. It will have real metrics so everybody can participate. We have a checks and balances with OP3.dev, with Livewire, because obviously so many plays, how many downloads. I mean, we have everything we need to provide the real numbers for podcasters, not advertisers, not networks, podcasters, who then can decide what they want to do with their show, have real, and they should pay for it too, by the way, because this is coming from us. It's time to get paid and time to deliver something of real value, which I believe we can do as a collective.
0: My first take is that data is valuable, and I'm all for getting that data out there. That would be great. I think that handles the half of what the AMP group was talking about, and that is like plays, how long, you know, how many people and how many, you know, how long they got in the episodes. I don't think that handles the exposure aspect of things, and that's the
1: why not.
0: Was this ad particularly listened to?
1: Why not?
0: But that could be if you have, well, because you have over they do dynamic ads, right? And unless this would, you know, not everyone gets the same ad. So just because in aggregate, you have the histogram of how many things were played, if the same ad isn't in each episode, it doesn't.
1: I'm with you. So those are
0: deep. But that's not a huge deal. I think even right. plays, I'm with you on that. That would be such an eye-opening thing to.
1: Let me tell you where this came from. With Godcaster, and by the way, I think we should be the first app to join the collective. With Godcaster, we've had stats for our stations. And for our ministry partners, this is what you call a customer in Christian business, partner. we've had play, share, engagement, etc. Recently, we started doing stats from our app with, what is that program called? Apollo Base? What is it called, Dave?
2: Aptabase.
1: And the stuff that we get out of that is fascinating. And the paths that people take, and anybody can put this into their app. Now we're starting to do, you know, just to see how long people are actually listening. So the data, I totally agree with you. There's some with dynamically inserted ads, which by the way is remnant crap inventory anyway. But okay, maybe we can actually get those out of the business by creating something that's very valuable. You know. Even now you can track in-host reads, how many people actually listen to it. We have so much power with just 10% of the listening apps out there. That's the point I'm trying to drive home.
0: Yeah, absolutely. Would you be willing to prepay apps to do it, right? The pool will be very small, I would assume, to start out. Would you be willing to kind of seed that with, because apps are going to need a little bit of incentive to do this. What they're sitting on is actually very valuable. So the question would be, before we start to see the pennies coming in, it would be nice to have some dollars there and some significant dollars right away to do the first lift.
1: Well, I think the way I envision this is we first have to prove that we have the data and that the data is valuable. And it's a rug pull, basically. The rug pull is just like we're publishing all kinds of other stats. Here's some real top 10 lists. Here's some real data. Maybe something you can query per pot, anything just to prime the pump and show the advertisers or anybody who's interested in this data. There's so many different reasons people want to know about this type of information. I think we need to prime the pump. And then we pull the rug and say, okay, now you have to pay for it. I want to share with everybody, because if someone's going to front the money, then that person's going to be the guy who controls everything and runs all the money. And I don't really want to be that guy. I would prefer that if we can get enough people interested with a couple API endpoints, you know, I'm not sure exactly how to do it technically.
0: So for example, why would Pocket Cast do this? They would be a good first target for this. I don't think Overcast would be a good first target for this. And between those two, that's a huge chunk of that 10%.
1: Yeah, but I'm not looking at it that way. That's not how we started with PodFriend. You know, then we went to Podverse. It took those guys a long time. I'm not going to start with them.
0: I love the idea of providing a good example. So, you know, instead of a secret room, what if we, you know, get together and figure out a way to represent this so that people can look at it? People like to copy, right? People like to copy something that's working. So, yeah, I'd love the idea of a few intrepid apps putting this out there and then showing. We could even start with their definitions, right? Start with the AMP definitions there. And then seeing what's possible. And then it's more of it gets the ball rolling a bit.
1: And in fact, at this point, if we can do this, we can actually give you the definition of a podcast. And the definition of a podcast becomes syndicated delivery of media files with precise consumption data for all stakeholders. Now, that's a podcast.
0: Yeah, that's aiming high.
1: But why not? Again, we were told for over a decade we couldn't do anything. Nothing would work. You know, we can't change anything. It's not true. It's bull crap. When we really started to do it, and we just did it by doing it, you know, by writing code and by publishing information, people followed. And then
0: it's true. You need the apps to get it. To have some sort of incentive to do it. But the apps have this information, and if they do it, then you basically have what you need. It's just, there's really, if you look at it as a system, they really don't have the incentive right now to do it. So you got to sell everyone one by one.
1: That's the way this always works. It's always been that way.
2: That's what I've tried to explain in the past. It's not enough to write a standard or to code something. You have to convince people to use it, and that requires forming relationships, talking to people in the open, actually one thing it requires that is impossible to short circuit is to take a shortcut to is time. It takes time to prove to people that you're serious and that you're also not going anywhere.
1: Yeah.
2: Like, just staying power has an effect on other people that they become comfortable that you are not just somebody who's going to pop up, have a proposal, and disappear.
1: And the value is in the data. And once we have the data and we have enough of it, then we just say, okay, now you can buy this data from us. And then we all get a piece of that money. And if we feel like it's not enough, we'll say, okay, we need to raise the price. I'm sorry, we're not getting enough out of this. And the customers are obvious. Hosting companies right off the bat. And they can take their aggregated hosting company data, their download data, compare it to our play data, and they can sell that to the ad. So we don't want to be in the ad business. We want to be in the data business, which is what we're in. All we do is data about podcasts, about metadata, about where stuff lives, where it's at. And now we have this wonderful opportunity that everybody has this. I'm just asking for a few things, a few basics, and we could always build it from there. But
2: it sounds like you're describing. I want to make sure that I'm clear. Is sort of a co-op,
1: a collective? Yes, a co-op. Yep.
2: Okay. Where all the apps, the listening apps, combine. You know, and open source platforms. We all get together and essentially
1: aggregate our data.
2: We aggregate our data in a way that fits what groups like this AMP, you know.
1: We're giving them more. We're giving them much more. This 30 seconds of play is bullshit.
2: Oh, I agree. Yeah, no, it's baloney. But we give them actual real stats.
1: Yes,
2: that really tell the true story, and then that way the listening apps themselves get to share in the revenue of selling this data back to the people who want it.
1: Yes, yes.
2: I think that's a fantastic idea, but the only thing that I think throws a wrench into the whole thing is the fact that people don't really want real data.
1: Well, no. See,
2: they want fake data.
1: No. People, let's define people. As I said,
2: advertisers, they don't want to know that their stuff isn't working.
1: No, no. Advertisers really want to know. Ad networks don't want to know. People selling ads don't want to know.
2: But who are the advertisers, though? See, that's the thing, is the advertisers are not the company writ large as a blog.
1: I'm going back to my experience. Advertisers want the right information. What they always say in advertising is, half of my money is working, I just don't know which half. Advertisers, the companies, the actual mainly fast-moving consumer goods companies, packaged good companies, they want to know if it's working. And what they will find out is, wow, we've been overspending a lot. We will be hated, which is kind of a position I like.
2: Yes.
1: I said that. We will be hated by a lot of people, but it will be the truth. It will be the truth.
2: The people buying this from the collective, the buying this data from the collective, would be the advertiser not the agents.
1: No. The advertise, if that's why you have to make it public for a while. You have to show that you have the truth and this is the proof. That's why the index is a great place to do this, because what are you going to do? Sue us? Who cares? The advertisers will eventually say, hey, these guys say the numbers are this and you're saying it's this. We would prefer to buy based on this. And you know what might actually happen? The CPMs might actually go up because there will be less inventory with more people fighting for it.
2: That's interesting. Yeah. That's, I didn't think about it in those terms.
1: And this is the this is why these groups in secret are like, well, you know, we have to have these metrics, but man, we can't let everybody really know that it's all bogus. So let's make a play 30 seconds. That's exactly, why they do that.
2: Exactly.
1: That's why they do that.
2: And that's why seeing the discussion in the open instead of in secret is super important, because if you saw the discussion as it was playing out, you would realize that's what the thinking was. The thinking was, we can't actually see real playthroughs.
1: Exactly.
2: We have to limit it to 30 seconds so that we can actually register something instead of this person started listening to the podcast, figured out there was 12 ads in a pre-roll and just stopped.
1: And this is why I'm so happy that John is on this show, because he has done the work out of the goodness of his heart and got some, value for value, help, but he's really doing it because, I don't know, it's cold on the farm. And OP3.dev is a fantastic, fantastic resource, because now we have even more data to say, well, here's what we're seeing in the listening apps are 10%. It's just 10%. Actually, on No Agenda, it's a bigger percentage because I've promoted them. It's 10% versus what we're seeing on download. So now you advertiser can talk to your agency. Dan Granger may have to downsize his office. I don't know. But we're going to get to the truth, and it will be the most truthful, honest delivery system of all media, because all measurement of all media is a lie. It's just a lie everybody agreed on. But when we get down to this real truth, and it's the true data, what was the promise of the internet when everyone saw it? Well, these numbers don't go up the way we told people they would. So they came up with stuff and we agreed on it and we formed associations and we say, yeah, this is how you do it. Now we can show people the truth, and that will define what a podcast is.
0: It's a big idea.
1: I can drop my mic.
0: It's good. I really like the idea of comparing to legacy RSS downloads. By the way, this is how they refer to downloads, is legacy RSS downloads.
1: Yes, legacy.
0: So that's how I'm going to refer to them from now on. But you're always going to need them because, like you said, Adam, it's useful to compare that to the actual listens, right? Because then everyone can start doing the math themselves.
1: Yes.
0: And like you said, they are looking for, again, taking them at face value, they're looking for accuracy, right? They're looking for, this is why DraftKings and BetterHelp are on the team.
1: Exactly.
0: They want to know, if I put a dollar in, what am I getting for that? And I don't see that's necessarily a dangerous or corrosive sort of incentive there. And
1: not for DraftKings.
0: And if we're able to give them a better answer than other mediums, and I do agree, Adam, that data is there. It's, in fact, it's already being collected.
1: Yeah.
0: It's just not being sent or centralized or in a central clearinghouse at the moment.
1: And it won't be.
0: That could be really valuable.
1: And Apple will never give it to us. Spotify will never give it to us. YouTube will never give it to us. But we don't really need it. That's the beauty. We have the 10%. You got 10%? I can extrapolate. Thank you. I can do math. I got a spreadsheet. I know kind of what it is. Now, it gets super interesting down the road. And maybe some apps will follow Apple's cue and say, well, we have, like Fountain, we have this type of person using our listening app, and we feel that they are very valuable, and there's something we want to do with the data that we have independently. But that only happens once everyone has seen the aggregate and understands, wow, wait a minute, this is the real stuff. But that data, after, and I'm saying it up front, rug pull. We're going to show this data. I'm saying
2: this is the first ever announced rug pull.
1: We are pre-announcing the rug pull. We're going to give it to you for free for X amount of time. And then we're going to say, okay, now you like it? Do you like it, little girl? Do you like the lollipop? Now we're going to take it away from you. Now you're going to pay for it because app developers need to get paid. Podcast Index needs to get paid. John Spurlock's OP3.dev needs to get paid. And I want to see Daniel J. Lewis get paid. Now, everybody, we have so many people in our ecosystem with so much power, and we've been so successful on the fringe with chapters and transcripts, etc., that now it's time. And this was the big revelation. I've just been bouncing around all week trying to figure out, where does it break? The only way it breaks is if we don't do it. But if we do it, and the technical implementation is what will make it, Dave, you know, whether it's an, I don't know, maybe you hit an endpoint when someone hits play, and maybe you upload a CSV file. I don't know what the answers are, but follow numbers, play numbers, and duration of listening. Those are the three big ones at an episode level. We will have created a true medium called podcasting, audio or video or PDFs for all I care. It doesn't matter, but we will be able to drive the industry instead of a bunch of people sitting inside of secret locations or in offices or in trade associations. That's not what podcasting has ever been. It's never been that way.
2: Sam Sethi's already done it before we've ended this episode. So any spec that we develop is going to be applied to everyone else.
1: Yeah.
2: So like that's probably the difficult part that is going to require a lot of input from everybody in the community is how you do this. Here's always the difficult part is making something like this not burdensome on the app itself, mm-hmm. because that's a lot of data and a lot of traffic.
1: Well, we've been watching it in real time with what Paul has been doing.
2: Yeah. It's like, I know that people, I know that these apps would be willing to share because they already have. I just simply have started asking people, hey, can you give me the follower counts mm-hmm. for all the new for all the podcasts in your database? I just want the feed URLs and how many people follow that. And Mitch gave it to me, mm-hmm. and Sam, and all the like. People are just like, yeah, sure, here you go.
1: Right.
2: I know they're willing to share, but in order to have it be like an actual pipeline or a workflow, well,
1: that's
2: that
1: why
2: doesn't
1: I have,
2: put
1: that's,
2: a lot on them.
1: That's why the Pod Sage is here. That's why you're going to go back. You're going to think about it. You're going to go camping, and you're like, yeah, I got an idea now. I know how to do it. Yes, of course. This is why you're the Pod Sage. And by the way, I am so grateful to hosting companies who've supported Podcast Index. I don't want to sound like, hey, thanks for supporting us. Now we're going to charge you, but we are. You know.
2: I suggest a two-stage rug pull.
0: Okay. Don't rug pull, then rug pull.
2: You do what Nathan says. You say free during beta.
1: Yeah.
2: Then you rug pull that. Yeah. But then the second rug pull is one-time payment, lifetime subscription. Then a year later, you say, "Oh yeah, that we did. We don't mean that. You have to pay every month." So I just want to do all the things that have. All the dark patterns people do to everybody else, we should do all that.
0: Maybe a data surcharge.
2: Yeah, data surcharge fee. Yes, a bandwidth fee.
1: Hey,
0: Dave, you probably don't remember podcast events, do you? It was a proposal I put together a long time ago.
1: Yeah, I remember that.
2: To mention it earlier on when we were talking.
0: Yeah. It was actually pretty much meant to kind of address this exact problem. It's like, how do we do it? But that was more in a decentralized way. That was assuming that apps would be sharing it for the benefit of podcasters, not the benefit mm-hmm. of
1: apps,
0: advertising and apps. So it's like there's nothing that would prevent you all this from sending that to a centralized, let's call it a clearinghouse sort of endpoint, not every single podcast host. So that could be something that could be off the shelf, pretty much used to do this. My big allergic reaction, I think, to this is that is this whole centralization aspect. And that kind of goes to the signing as well. It's like, as soon as we start really sort of integrating existing apps and hosts, I tend to see that as a bad thing in general. And this would be a massive, like, out-amping amp. Like, we're all working together here.
2: It's a super amp. Yeah. Giga amp. My first thought on how to do this, and hot takes are usually terrible, but my first thought on how to do this was simply to make it decentralized. Okay, well, let me lay it out this way. Centralization is okay as long as it comes after the fact. And what I mean by that is, like, think about Podping. Podping is decentralized, but you have websites like tiles.podping.org that then re-centralize the data back into a feed or a stream or or some sort of product. And all of and I mean, that's essentially what podcasting does. Podcasting is decentralized, but then you have these listening apps that are, they aggregate the decentralized data back into a single point of contact. So that is fine. And the first thing that popped into my head on how to do that was, why not broadcast it over Podping? We define a standard of how the stats are to be laid out. Let's just for the sake of discussion, let's say that it was something as simple as just a flat comma delimited CSV file. Okay. I'm not proposing that. I'm just saying let's just keep that in your head as the format we could work with. As long as we specify the columns and the exact data that the way it's supposed to be laid out, the apps themselves could produce a file that fits that spec, and then they could just simply pod ping out from time to time, once an hour, once a day. Who knows? They could pod ping out a URL where that data is publicly downloadable.
1: Here's the only problem I have with that.
2: But then everybody would just grab it and we couldn't charge for it.
1: Exactly. So I'm going against everything that I've ever stood for, really, in podcasting. However, I'm doing it to advance podcasting. And what do I mean by that? Oh, I love when I do that. Well, I should have said why. Here's why.
2: Yes. Please question yourself.
1: There's already a huge amount of trust in Podcast Index. There's entire businesses that depend on Podcast Index being around. Several apps could not live without it. So there's a trust, and I think we've earned that trust, and we deserve that trust. Everything around us, all the things we complain about, involve money. Now, I'm not interested in advertising. I am interested in not just helping the apps that have been frankly struggling for years or decades just to kind of keep the new version going, update with the app store, et cetera, et cetera, et cetera. Oh, now I need a server. But also to have the ecosystem grow with more apps because, hey, I can actually participate in the data collective and, all right, I'm a small app, so maybe I get $5 a month or $5 a week or whatever it is. But now there's your incentive. There has to be an incentive and it has to be financial, and we will outstrip the demand, look at Apple is already 30% of my listeners use Apple. That's a lot less than it was. Now, the other 30% is probably Spotify, but I have 7% Podverse. I've got 3 or 4% Fountain. You know, so this is an ecosystem that will grow, but we're not getting into the ad business. Lots of people want to know how their podcast is doing. Just how's my podcast doing? Well, you got this many downloads. What does that mean? Well, now the hosting company can say, for you know, they charge $20, so maybe they have to pay 50 cents or 25 cents a user into the collective. This is exactly what's going on. This is exactly what's happening with your podcast. You see, it starts to benefit everybody. Why the sigh?
2: Because it's not the tech of this that makes me nervous. It's the administrative overhead of having to like accept money and then make payouts to people and all that kind of stuff.
1: But we have an intern.
2: No, but wait.
1: That's why we have the rug pull timeline. We have plenty of time. First, we're not there yet. The first thing we have to do is prove that we have the data and that that data is valuable. That comes from publishing that data continuously, it being a thing, people going to look at it, podcasters saying, well, here's what I'm seeing, here's what I've got. Once we have that, we may decide at the end of the road, we're going to do something else. We all want a chocolate bar. I don't care. But we have to show the so-called industry that we, as a collective, we have the true data. And you're full of shit. And this is the real stuff. So stop meeting in secret. This is what podcasting is. And a podcast is a syndicated, I had that line written down, syndicated delivery of media files with precise consumption data for all stakeholders. Everything else is not a podcast. Because here's your proof. These are podcasts. Can be video, can be HLS video, can be downloads. I don't care what it is. But that
2: is there going to be a rug pull countdown timer on the website?
1: Yes, definitely. Okay. On Times Square. Right. On Times Square.
2: The big board.
1: like the debt clock. Yes.
2: On the Flatiron building. Okay. Yeah, I guess.
1: If we do that, if we do part A, part B will come naturally. And so I'm not worried about that part at all. And once we've all figured it out, and there may be five other ideas of what to do with this data, but at least it'll be this group.
2: Oh, it's not a fear.
1: Because we're all going to get stomped out and rubbed out by the heel of the podcast industrial complex over time if we don't do something like this.
2: My expectation, if this is truly successful and this data is published for all to see and the extrapolations are made, my expectation is that people would immediately see how much the advertising narrative is built on just complete fabrication.
1: Absolutely.
2: And the numbers will expose that very clearly.
1: I disagree with that,
0: only because they're seeing this today, Dave. So, like, the stats you get from Apple are incredibly detailed. And the stuff, I don't know if you've seen a bumper dashboard and that sort of thing. There's companies that will, like, scrape for a particular show. They'll, like, go out to Apple, they'll go out to Spotify, they'll go out to YouTube, and they will present it all. So they're actually seeing this today, that bad news or whatever you want to call it. And there's, you know, this is basically Mr. Meisner's job is to kind of educate people as to this. So I don't think it would be much of a shock. And I think, again, I think they would love this information. I think they would love more of it. And we could be a good, this is a big idea, but I think it could serve as an example. And just like with the namespace, the shape of the data, I think, is probably the number one thing. Like, what
2: yes.
0: are we capturing, and what do we think is valuable, and what is valuable not only to the apps, but like it's really like what is valuable to the stakeholders. And I think a lot of this would be to talk to folks in the game, right, in the advertising game, and say, like, would this be useful if we did this? And that's part of the open discussion, I think, that you'd have to talk about.
1: We need Dan Granger on this show. Which I'm sure.
0: Yeah, run it by Dan.
1: I'm sure he'll come on, Dave.
2: I'll holler at him.
1: But to be the to finally be able to define what a podcast is, you know, we just added a little bit to it, but we define it. Not these
0: personally,
1: other guys.
0: I think the podcast definition is a little overreach. I don't think you have to send stuff to podcastindex.org to be called a podcast.
1: But, I'm not saying that.
0: I think holding up podcasting as a great way, podcasting the term being known as a great way to get accurate stats on how things are, how just like kind of digital is, I think that would be great. And it's sort of like, it's turning the weakness that a lot of folks see in podcasting right now, which is the uncoordination and the chaos of it, into an advantage. It kind of like flips the narrative.
1: Here's the great thing, John. It's not exclusive to us. If someone comes along and they have a better way of doing stuff with that data, then all the apps can send that data to them.
0: Yeah, totally. That's and Apple fine. Could just look and kind of what they do. They pay attention to all this stuff. They just don't contribute. And if they see, hey, this is working,

0: like podcast index itself. We have to go to the GitHub, go build your own. Go ahead. I think everything is open source at this point. Go build your own.
1: I was in there just today looking at Dave's code.
0: Yeah, go ahead. Go build your own podcast index. And some people don't want to do that. But I think it is the perfect time when I see these types of groups and they got the advertising in there. And yeah, and DraftKings and BetterHelp. They spend a lot of money, and so they want to know what they're spending their money on. That's why they're in there. And so if we say, hey, you know, here's the real numbers, I think we'll be loved by advertisers, but we'll also be loved by speaking bureaus and people who just, you know, want exposure for their book or whatever it is. And then if you want, hey, break it down by app. Hey, it turns out I've got a huge following on Podverse. Let me go talk to Mitch over there. And what can I do, Mitch? Can we do some business here? We started out with podcasting. I happened to have been there when it was this, hey, man, it's all open. We all love each other. And we got fucked. I'm sorry. That just slipped out. We really did. Everybody made money around us.
1: And man, I was going to come in here and be optimistic. I think podcasting is like rocking it right now. We have a video solution that works great. Everything's still in the open. This is amazing.
2: It
1: is. I don't think we should
2: podcast technology
1: invert it.
2: Technology is rocking because there's people that care.
0: Yeah, no, I'm super positive. I'm amped. Ooh, I'm amped up because this is an opportunity that I see this like, wow, this is once in a lifetime. We've proven that we can do stuff. We've proven we can move mountains. We can change the big boys by just doing it. So why don't we do it? That's my pitch.
2: I'm going to clap.
0: From Spurlock, I take that as a huge compliment.
1: Very big idea. I love big ideas.
0: Yeah, thank you.
2: Is there enough energy to even talk about HTTP signing requests anymore? I'm exhausted.
1: PCDC, we got to work on the name though.
0: Well, yeah,
1: that's a small thing.
0: Yeah, yeah. I didn't have time for acronyms. I just like
1: Podcast Plus.
0: Podcast Data Collective.
2: Plus plus. PDC. No, it's gonna be two pluses.
0: Yeah. Mm-hmm. So yeah, I'm kind of wiped out too. But if you want to talk about anything else, I'm good. I basically just spewed I blew my wad that I've been holding up for an entire week.
2: I literally have no energy for HTTP signing discussion at this point.
1: It's a bad idea. Let's not do it.
2: that clearly seems to be the sentiment.
1: I was interested to see that Mr. Overcast sort of not only made one like very long contribution, but two. And this is not something that normally happens. So I think we might have hit a nerve.
0: What contributions?
2: Just to the discussion. Yeah,
1: to the open discussion.
2: Well, I mean, so I guess I'll throw in my let's see where. Where do I start at this? I think what here's my concern. Let me just try to
0: throw dirt on my idea.
2: No. This is on the HTTP signing. It's topic shift.
0: Okay. Yeah.
2: I think that the issue arose from a very. I know how it arose because I talked to Tom about it. The desire for better identification for download agents had its origin in HLS video because abuse of HLS video at those data sizes is extremely expensive. And so
1: does Buzzsprout have any HLS video out there at the moment?
2: Yeah, they do. Yeah, they support HLS. Yeah, they. Not in yeah, feed, they, yeah.
1: Not in feed. Oh,
2: well, I don't know. I mean, they're supporting Apple spec, but they are definitely serving HLS video.
1: Right, but it's not in feed. I think the
2: no, it, it, it
1: you're
2: no,
1: right. Well,
2: it's getting
1: too
2: abused. It's getting abused because people are scraping the HLS stream out of the podcast.apple.com website. and your

0: even only using the private API for distribution, it's already getting abused. And that's the concern. And so here, let me just lay out my, what seems like a devil's advocate argument at this point, because what I want to do is not care about HTTP signing. I don't want to have, I mean, like, that's not the thing I want to be, like, the hill I want to die
1: well,
0: on.
1: Well, he titled it well. It's more client identification, right? Like, do we want to add stronger client identification to podcasting?
0: Right. But I see their concerns, and I think they are identifying a problem that's going to become a big problem. And HTTP signing may not be what everybody wants to do, and that's fine. I'm completely fine with whatever the group decides. That's why we discuss things in the open. But video downloads are large, expensive things, and it's just different than audio. Like, abuse.
2: I agree. It's important for that very reason, by the way.
0: And I want to talk about this only as it involves HLS video. I don't think anybody has ever proposed that audio be part of this traditional MP3 downloaded audio podcasts. But so if we're talking about only HLS video, then I don't see there having to be any sort of secret meeting or like Zoom call in order to get your data trusted. To me, what this is if you send a request for HLS media to our CDN, we would require you to sign the request. And then if at some point in the future we determine that you are an abusive bot, we will stop respecting your requests. Like, it would not be blocked and then you have to contact us to get access. It would be everyone immediately has access by default. It would default open. And then it would only close access when there was an abuse that happened. To me, that's how I understood his proposal. And like, that seemed reasonable to me. Tell me how that's not reasonable.
1: So I thought you were going to have Tom on the show. I thought that would have been great. But I think it is reasonable. And in fact, it would make my life a lot easier as well. I spend probably way more time than I should spend every day battling the same sort of thing with OP3. Now, I don't block requests, but I do make sure that requests that say they're from Overcast, but then, you know, are hammering the site 1,000 times, like, I have to exclude those, right? And it's always a new sort of challenge every day. Out there, there's new bots, there's new things pretending to be other things, because the user agent HTTP is not, should never have been, and is not a good reliable signal of who's calling, right? In HTTP. In HTTP, you do that with the authorization header. You don't do that with the user agent header. But the question comes in, like, do we want to introduce, should we filter podcast media now? So we're not talking about client stats, but the media that has always been open in podcast feeds. Do we now want to add an additional layer of who are we going to send this media versus what are they doing? And I think, Buzzsprout does this today, and all these other companies, what they do today is they look at requests coming in, right? And they make their application level firewalls more complex over time. And to me, there's no reason. It is for audio today because it's actually similar to video. In fact, the way HLS works, HLS is not one massive file, right? It's like six different encodings, but 6-second chunks. So with right. HLS, it's actually far easier to filter on the server side and detect abuse quicker. I actually happen to I've been working with some folks, and I'm actually working on an OP3 integration with HLS. You can see a lot more. But some of the patterns are still exactly the same, right? There are a lot of auto downloads, especially in audio, right? So those look like someone's just ripping through the video. So you can't really trap those. And then the videos that are kind of live are human scale, right? So you can see 6 seconds chunks requested about every 6 seconds. Those are easy. It's really, we're talking about a subset of a subset of requests that are, give me all the variants, right? Over and over and over and over. And you know how long it takes to rack up appreciable bandwidth bill off of several 6 second chunks? It's a long time. So to me, it's more of an abstraction breakage. I don't think we should be in the business of filtering. Like if a podcast is putting data out to the media out to the world, to me, I don't think we should be discriminating based on the caller. And yes, that even includes bots, because one man's bot is another man's app, right? So let's say someone uses Claude to create their own podcast app, right? Who knows what they're going to use as a user agent? Who knows what they're going to have as a backend? It's really not something I think that would be good to go down in general. And in the short term, it would help, particularly on the server aspect of things. And the PSP is sort of mainly made up of hosting companies. And this is why I would love Marco to kind of like participate in that a little bit more. I think they'd love to have him, but that would create some balance in the force. But no one's really speaking up for the app side of things and the innovation side on the client aspect of things. I think it's dangerous to sort of view every media fetch, yes, including video, as something that can only happen between known entities. And let's be clear, like this would be used to filter requests, right? Whether to slow them down or whether to block them. And I do have a bit of information from my position, like looking at all the podcasts that are, you know, released in the world or whatever. There is a list of podcast companies that block more than others, right? And try to do this more aggressively than others. And Buzzsprout is at the top of that list, right? So they block more aggressively than any other company. So when I saw that Tom was involved with this, I wasn't necessarily that surprised. I think number two would be Red Circle. And then there's like a huge drop off. Like basically no one blocks media requests. And to me, that's a good thing. I don't know if you saw part of Marco's comment was Marco gets blamed when things get blocked, right? So Buzzsprout's never blocked. This is an app problem, right? And to me, I think we should basically do as much work as possible to make app lives easier, because that's where really the current problem that we have in podcasting is. I think having to do more work for John, having to do more work for Tom is a price I think we need to pay in smart kind of server filtering instead of adding more integration between who's calling and the media itself.
0: What do you mean by smart?
1: That's my basic argument.
0: What do you mean by smart server filtering?
1: So every company now, when requests come in, right, they get the logs, right? So old school is you look at the logs after the fact, and then every day they go in and tweak either by IP or by user agent and IP, right? So this used to be a very slow process, and now basically think of it as this process is speeding up so that it can almost happen during the day, right? So they see something happening right now, they can quickly turn that one off or slow it down. And if it were me, I would kind of like slow these requests down, right? Because that's one thing to sort of make sure that this is so. If someone sits there and hits download on a movie and it takes an appreciable amount of time to download, that's fine for a human. But that would really squash any sort of dumb transcription bot that's just kind of doing things over and over. Also, transcription bots are not going to read movies, but I think
0: you're saying tar pitting instead of blocking.
1: I wouldn't even, if tar pitting means slow down. Yeah, I wouldn't necessarily serve weird videos for abuse. I would actually just slow it down so that it's human scale in the worst, right? If we do determine that this looks like something that's abusive. And yes, honestly, I know that that's difficult, and but maybe we could come up with common server libraries or even third party services. Something like an HLS shield, right? Where if you don't want to do this work yourself, you could just put something in front of it and that will do the work for you.
0: So are you saying that? Go ahead.
1: No, sorry. Go ahead. I talked a lot.
0: Are you saying that you advocate for a hosting company to never block any media download for any reason?
1: I think yes. I think that is something that podcasting has been for 20 years, and I think that's a dark road to go down. That we should block requests that we don't. We should be innovating in how to serve media as much as possible to everyone. I don't think, unless it's obviously an abuse and that can be detected by use, not by caller. I think we should try as hard as we can to serve serve media without discrimination.
0: Yes, it's not about, but it's not, again, I will make another disclaimer because people tend to forget things. I'm giving the my best attempt to argue for this as with everything I've got, just so that we can have a the best debate possible about whether or not to even spend our time on something like this. But it's not about effort. To me, it's about cost. So if somebody, and I can tell you that this it has happened, if somebody's bot goes wild and downloads terabytes of data, I don't see how we can say that a hosting company should just sit back and just accept that and just pay that bill when it's clearly not a person who is one. Like what the hosting company, the sort of the contract that hosting companies have with the podcasting ecosystem is that they're going to serve their customer, the creator, and by doing so, they also facilitate the media delivery from the creator to the listener. And when it's clear that the listener is no longer part of this transaction, then there's no more contractual obligation there to the hosting company. And I think that this has a problem for decentralization also, because take a hosting company like Pinecast. It's a decent sized hosting company, independent, Matt Basta. It's an independent hosting company. He seems to do pretty well. He's got I don't know how many podcasts he delivers at this point, but it's, I don't know, a few thousand at least. And at the scale of HLS abuse that I've heard of so far, I don't think that Pinecast could even do HLS unless
1: there's a lot of fear coming into this. So it takes a very long time to download terabytes and terabytes of HLS segments.
0: It's happening, John. It's happening, John. I can give you the people to talk to. It is happening.
1: Yeah. But I just think that it can be detected and should be detected. I don't think that you can download terabytes of audio in the same way. What does Pinecast do? Or what is some even better argument is what does someone like James Cridlin do, right? So he hosts his own show. Let's say he wanted to start doing HLS. Right. That's even, you know, he probably is not going to go and have a dynamic HLS filter on his side. So that's probably the question is like who, like is, can this abuse be combated without making the media effectively private? And that's, I would hope that we sort of exhaust, we use all of our kind of innovation that we have in the group to kind of look at that specifically. You know, take Flightcast, right? So Flightcast is a great new company, and this is the awesome thing about podcasting, right? Some, they just came out of nowhere, and all of a sudden, they're the producer of basically the highest quality HLS videos out there in open podcasting today, right? So they publish more variants, higher quality variants in more podcast episodes using alternate enclosure than any of the existing providers. And they are somehow able to do this. So I think it's, I don't, you know, obviously I'm just one person. It's just my opinion, but I think this should be something that hosting companies are compared against each other with, right? Like how open can we make our media? Because ultimately it's going to come down to the apps. You know, someone is going to say, I can't play this video in this app because it's on this host. And then we get to this matrix of app.
0: But why would that happen? Is what I'm saying. But why would that happen? See, like what you're describing is a closed ecosystem. And that's not what this proposal is. This proposal is not for closing the ecosystem. This proposal is for adding a verification metric where if somebody spoofs your user agent, the CDN can tell that that's not you. And they can block the correct entity that is abusing and not you. Like what Marco was describing with Overcast was middlemen that sit in between and say something like ad blockers and or lousy redirects
1: or VPNs a lot is filtered
0: or VPNs out. Yes, yep. but none of that applies to HTTP signing requests. None of those things are factors there. And what you're saying to me already though is that Buzzsprout is already blocking and Red Circle, they're already blocking abusive traffic, but that does not show up in normal client app download. That doesn't, we're not seeing rampant failures of downloads for major podcast listening apps from Buzzsprout and Red Circle. So they're doing this blocking intelligently already, even with the limited metric, even with the limited ability to do identification that they already have. This would allow them to do it even more intelligently. And again, only for HLS video, which Overcast does not support video anyway. So this would not even be part of the equation for that app. So like,
1: I'm sure he'd like to, right? I'm sure if it was there, if there are videos in the feed, that he would definitely take a look at that. I don't think we should use Overcast necessarily as, I mean, even though he was very kind of like adamant on this point, I don't think we should basically do this for him necessarily. But I think it's sort of a dangerous, to me, it's kind of a, you know, if you view the abstraction line where like all the apps are on top of the line and all the hosting companies are below the line, it's sort of this new kind of the hands sneaking over back and forth and saying like, okay, so we know this. And again, Tom's a great guy. Like Buzzsprout is an amazing company. Like that's why I chose to add to that particular thread. Whereas I don't necessarily love to get into all the GitHub threads, but I think it's important because it is a narrowly good idea for certain players in the space, right? Where it's like not necessarily good long term. Like what if Spotify said, you know, tomorrow we're coming out with something called verified apps, right? Where if you want to fetch data, audio from Megaphone or Anchor, we're going to do a signed, cryptographic thing. And then you can like register with us. You know, we're not going to block you based off of it.
0: That was never the proposal. There was never a registration involved. There was never any sort of coordination. It was purely sign it.
1: Yep. And it's like basically
0: just like Mastodon.
1: This request came from someone that owns this domain name, basically, is what the public key does, or this public key, which is more signal, right? So that's, I totally see. And again, I can argue the other side, I hope as good as Tom. It would help OP3, right? Because I could say, hey, these are verified Apple downloads and these are non-verified Apple downloads. Again, in the fictional world where Apple would do this. That's probably important. If I'm someone that's doing this abuse, do you think it was intentional, the HLS abuse that you're talking about, Dave, or was it unintentional?
0: I think that it is my just, of course,
1: like a bug.
0: There's no way to prove any of this. Yeah, but I think most of the abuse, just from what I see on the index side, most of the abuse comes from carelessness.
1: Right.
2: Yeah. Mainly and what user on vibe code they use.
0: Yeah. Yeah. A bunch of vibe code and careless stuff. Yes. Yes.
1: And they're going to continue to use browser user agents, right? And time out.
0: Is it dinner time? Is it dinner time?
2: I am just alerting the pod sage that we are at 203 and 129 on the counter. So it's up to you. I'm happy to sit here.
1: It's my fault. I shouldn't have gotten into this conversation because this is actually a very long conversation. I think it goes to like what podcasting almost is and like if media should be always public versus not for video and audio. But so it's my fault. That's my fault.
2: No, it's no one's fault. I just, Dave has a job he has to get back to.
0: I think the issue.
1: What do you think, Adam? You invented podcasting.
2: Someone asked me my opinion? What?
1: I mean, should the media that it's always been readily available, should the media be free for any caller, regardless if they're faking their user agent or not?
0: But that's not a fair characterization. I do not care if this proposal goes forward or if it dies today. I really ultimately do not care because the community gets to have its way. That's the way this thing works. But I do deeply care about whether or not it's fairly characterized so that we're all agreeing that we're either that we're arguing for the same thing. And it's not, and the way you described it is not accurate, but it is, there is no closing of the ecosystem. What you're seeing and describing is a potential blocking of valid traffic in the future. And that's not a technical thing. That is a behavioral thing that may or may not happen.
1: It's true. It may or may not happen. I'm just curious what his thoughts are on it.
2: My thoughts are, I would like, I feel that from the beginning, it's just been open and free. You access and do whatever. I know that video is an expensive data hog and people need to pay for it. And that includes bot stuff. However, I would personally appreciate being able to identify as something valid and tell a company that has blocked something for me, this is valid and this is why. Now, if they decide to block me, okay, there's nothing I can do about it, but they're probably going to block me anyway because they don't know who I am. And I've had this very issue with stuff I've been doing for Godcaster. And it would be, if there's a technical way to identify and say, hey, I'm signing this request and this is me and here's what I'm doing. And for them to say, okay, why is it so much or whatever, you know, that may alert me to something. And that would be totally something that I could mess up. And I have, I think it would benefit. But by the same token, you know, it's like, the problem is I use Linode instances. They're blocked by everybody.
1: Yeah. Yeah.
2: But I need to use a Linode instance because I can't just have everything running on my systems at home. So that's where I'd like to be able to sign it and say, this is me and here's what I'm doing and here's why. And if there's something you're seeing that is out of, I think we're all good people in general, certainly at that system level. Someone says, hey, man, you're downloading 50 copies of this file every minute. Oh, crap. Thank you. You know, I don't see why someone would block me just because, you know, I'm doing something different. But if there's an abuse, hey, it's an easy way to see that who that is and how to get in touch with me. Does that make sense?
0: I can see how. So I just know the way I behave with the API because you, John, I'm fighting bot traffic on a daily basis. And what I see often is I'll see traffic that becomes abusive. Suddenly there's just some new user agent that pops up out of nowhere and just starts just hammering everything we have.
1: Have you seen the ones that actually apologize in the user agent? They're like, if this is causing you trouble, _ like, I'm sorry.
0: There
1: must be some code that does this because I see a bunch of these every day.
0: And the only way I know how to handle that traffic is to rate limit it by hand and start giving them a 429. Because I don't know who this thing is. It'll be some vague user agent coming from, you know, an Asian CDN. I have no idea what this is. It could be just a mistake in their code, or they didn't read the terms of service, or who knows. And so all I know to do is to get their attention. I have to 429 them and get them, and that will get their attention because suddenly their thing fails, and then And most of the time, I never hear another peep from it. It just, the traffic disappears.
1: Because they change their user agent.
0: But I never see the same behavior again. It just goes away. But occasionally, I'll 429 somebody and I'll get an email and say, hey, I can't access the index anymore. And I will work with them and tell them what they were doing, and they're like, oh, we didn't know there was a mistake. This very thing happened with a podcast app that was backfilling transcripts. And I was like, no, you can't scrape you know, every episode in the index. You can't scrape 150 million episodes. Just play. I will give you a better way. Let's work together, because it's going to degrade the platform for everybody else who also needs it. And so, like that, what I see with something like signing is the ability for somebody like a Buzzsprout or a Red Circle or somebody like that to identify, to go ahead and say, okay, look, this is Overcast. This is his public key. This is Podverse's public key. This is Fountain's public key. I know these guys. And if they have a spike in downloads, I can go ahead and whitelist them ahead of time so that they never get blocked. And so that if I see something that looks like a really strange change in traffic patterns, instead of blocking them, I can reach out to them,
2: right,
0: and say, hey, here's something that's going on. Just like I had to do with Fountain, and Oscar ended up identifying a problem where they were getting bot abused on their end. And that abuse was flowing through to the Podcast Index API. And Oscar was very thankful that I gave him that information so he could fix the problem on his end.
1: Yep. We've identified a lot of things, like in Apple Podcasts, there have been bugs in the past, and those show up like immediately in all these systems. And then, and that's why I wonder if the HLS thing is also a bug. In Overcast, they continue to have like a re-downloading bug. So you'll see a lot of the Overcast share go up sort of artificially in the last few months. Mm-hmm. And then people are starting to realize this. So that's a case where like you wouldn't want to block Overcast ever, really. But yeah, it's a good way to say like, oh, we think it's Overcast. And whether it's signed or not, I mean, you can tell an Overcast user agent, right? And yeah, again, I don't think signing is necessarily required to do this.
2: Just so you know, John, my robot went to go get the Pod News Weekly Review. And as all robots do, they just decide to do it differently today. And it said, oh, I got blocked. But the Overcast user agent worked. Literally.
1: Exactly.
2: Came out of Claude code.
1: And I think actually James does a very good job. He's a bit grumpy on this week's episode, but he does a lot of traveling. Like I think he does a very good job of laying out why this is important. And really it's more about stronger client identification, right? That's really what this is. It's like, who is calling? Who's fetching the media in this case? And so I think the strongest argument. And I do agree that the semantics of whether it's using signing that looks like Mastodon or something else. And there's a lot of prior art here because websites are being sort of pulled excessively by bots. And there's a similarity there. So I don't know that a new solution is necessarily even needed here. We might just want to piggyback on one of those. But whether or not, I think it's more of a, I'm sort of not looking at it from the technical side. I'm looking at it, is this a good idea? And so everyone just needs to be, hey, is this a good idea not only for all the hosting companies, which it would be a good idea for, but also the apps and also the services that can't speak for themselves because they're not listening to the podcast.
2: They lose.
0: Yeah. Well, I know that one of a very valuable website to me that I used, it was an enthusiast website for 70s model Ford trucks. Incredible resource that had every technical diagram and detail and owner's manuals and forums and everything like that. It's basically just been completely knocked offline by AI scrapers. That it finally just bit the dust this week. It's been limping along, but it just gets hammered all the time because they're getting constantly crawled and ingested, and they don't have the technical expertise to be able to deal with that. And so I know that this new era we're in because I see the same thing that Adam does. I see Claude Code when I use it. Sometimes I see it just morphing its user agent to impersonate other stuff until finally something works. And so I guess I've made the best argument I can for it. And I don't think it'll go any further than it already has. I think this is a complete wash and it's just going to die on the vine. But at least we had the discussion and, you know, we can actually make a decision And it may become something in the future that we hold in to the side and say, at some point in the future, the ecosystem becomes so threatened by malicious traffic or impersonated traffic that we do have to blow the dust off this thing and actually do something.
1: And I go back to the apps. We don't often hear from the larger apps, right, that really would be impacted by this. And if you make it useful for them to do and they see the value in it, then I think that's something that we can now say, okay, both sides agree on this. This makes a lot of sense.
0: Yeah. And I think you're right about that. And that's why I was very sensitive to making sure that we're actually talking about the real thing and not just talking about fears of things. Because if we're just talking about being scared about something that sounds like it might be a problem, I don't think that actually communicates the real benefit of the thing. You know, I just want everybody to actually be talking about the reality and not the fear.
2: I really need to stop this. Not because I stopped.
1: I had a rebut to that, but I'll stop.
0: Go. No, please rebut me.
1: Well, I think that's what it's about. Based on fear now, right? Like, I think we
0: that's
1: haven't
0: fair.
1: Seen a
0: that's
1: lot of
0: fair,
1: abuse
0: by the way.
1: Yet. And a lot of it is me as a hosting company, right? I have a model that is great, right? I have a margin that makes me a very good living, and I can afford multiple people, right? And like, we've figured this formula out. I pay this much for bandwidth and I charge my customers this. Video throws a wrench into that, right? And so the question is, like, even before it happens, right? I've heard a lot, even before a lot of people had their implementations, I've heard a lot of people saying, oh, we can't, you know, it's very interesting. What will other people do? What can we afford to do? And that sort of thing. So I think a lot of, and again, there's companies that do not filter today, right? In fact, no one really does. And I just think we should be in the position of always saying, like, let's get this out there as open as possible and wait to see what happens, right? Wait to see actual abuse coming in from crawlers. I doubt there are crawlers that even parse HLS, right? There's very few. And whether they know to go to the podcast feed, go to the alternate enclosure, and then download something that would even be noticeable, right? Which, again, we're talking about the video segments. I'm not sure that that's the case, right? And I'd be willing to, let's get the data that we have out in the open and know what we're tackling instead of kind of the fear of something that, yes, videos are a lot larger, but let's take a look at what's actually happening before we start to make any decisions. And again, that goes to fear.
0: Yeah, I think that's very fair.
2: I'm afeared Dave's going to be late to his day job.
1: Oh, sorry, Dave.
2: I'm very afeared of this.
0: Okay, no, I think that's a good way to end it, John. And maybe the best way to move forward, if the hosting companies really think this is something valuable, is for them to put out some data, some numbers that detail the abuse so that we can all sort of appreciate the scale and then make appropriate decisions. Yeah, I think that's a good way to end it. Yep.
2: Okay. Do we have time to thank some people, Dave?
0: Yeah. Yeah.
2: Okay.
0: Absolutely.
2: What is this? Is this the free Friday for you?
0: Yeah. I don't have to go back to the office.
2: Oh, okay. Then if I'd known that, I would let you yammer on for another 15 minutes about all this stuff.
0: That's good. I think everything that needed to be said was said. Do you feel that way?
1: Like
0: John?
1: Dave was saying, yeah. What's cool is that this is being done in the open. I would invite everyone to go to the GitHub thread.
2: Excuse me,
1: and take a look.
2: Chatham House rules. You can't talk about this after the podcast is over.
1: Well, that's the thing. Maybe I'm too cynical, but like those threads, one of the audiences, I feel like now every time I put something into the GitHub thread, the audience is like current and future clods, right? It's like, yeah. I want to make sure that like this is on the record, right? This argument is out there, not for necessarily people that are reading it now, but like, hey, at the time, some people were thinking about this, and then that gets ingested as part of the summary.
2: I can confirm the robot definitely can read GitHub and make decisions. I can confirm that because it's just updated mine. So there we go.
1: And if you take a look at it, the app, you'll see the feedback from the hosting side is a lot different than the feedback from the app side.
2: No kidding.
1: And I think that means something.
2: We want to thank Salty Crayon for his row of ducks. 2222. He says, howdy, Dave and Adam. I was considering stopping altogether. until all the positive and optimistic tech info was brought to this meeting by Adam in regards to the index and the future of P2.0. This gave me a recharge. Thanks, Dave and Adam. Well,
0: you're welcome.
2: Happy to hear that. 1111 from Martin Lindiskog. He says, to Dave, this is coming in from true fans, I refuse to join any club that would have me as a member. Groucho Marx. Yes, indeed. 1776 from Martin Lindiskog. I'm happy to join Adam's Accord. Today I asked a guy on LinkedIn if he knew about Podcasting Initiative. What is the Podcasting Initiative? He worked for Clang AI. I will test out the transcript service for a forthcoming podcast about the Øresund region. That's the greater Copenhagen region. We will talk both in Danish and Swedish, okay? And he sends a 1701. He's funding the show today. Testing, testing, go podcasting, Starship Boostergram of 1701. Let's see. We got 3,330 from NA Millennial from Fountain. Thank you for the podcast index API. Claude complimented its design. I'm sure it's great. Hashtag vibe coding.
0: No.
2: Mike Newman, 17,776, boosting from the Bitcoin Valley. Stay frosty, my friends. And with that, I hit the delimiter.
0: I've got a boostergram that I missed from Martin Lindiskog last week.
2: Did I miss it too?
0: I think so, because he sent it to me in email. He said, Dave, yes, this is 9252 Satoshis. He said, Dave, yes, had a ball with Mike Newman. Co-listening and chatting, maybe I should drink some moonshine or whiskey next time.
2: Yeah.
0: It turns out that a kinesiologist in Gothenburg is also a whiskey collector. Maybe I will get him starting a podcast on whiskey with a twist.
2: All right.
0: Going back to Mike, I'm happy to be on the leaderboard for the Mike Newman Show. I've listened to... he said, I've listened to the podcast for 3 hours, 37 minutes and paid 9252 Satoshi's cheers. Okay, so I think that was... some streams. Streaming
2: sats.
0: Money. Yeah. Got some more. Let's see. Got some PayPals. Got Mark Van Patten.
2: MVP. Thank you, MVP. He's the end of show mixes for No Agenda.
0: He said, I listened to the Adam Accord segment with a stupid smirk on my face.
1: Adam Accord. Not
0: because it was stupid, but because you guys were just nailing it. V for V, baby.
2: Yeah, yay.
0: Let's see. We've got Cameron Rose, $25. Thank you, Cameron.
2: Thank you, Cameron.
0: Ralph Estep, $50. Thank you, Ralph. Appreciate you. Martin Lindiskog, there's $1 from Martin. Brendan Mulligan at Podpage, $25.
2: Thank you, Brendan.
0: Joseph Maraca, $5. Look. It's Oscar Mary, $200.
3: Baller, shot caller, 20-inch blaze on the Impala.
2: Thank you. Thank you.
0: I think that is, yes, that's it for the PayPals. And we do have some boosters. We do have one boostergram.
2: One.
0: In addition to what you read. Boost. Yeah.
2: Uh-huh.
0: And that's CSB, 25,000 sats.
2: Nice.
0: Through Fountain, he says, howdy, Dave and Adam. Today, I'd like to recommend a podcast called No Agenda, where Adam Curry is chatting with half Polish, half Czech guy called Dvorak. Dvorak's mom literally had a Polish passport, so he could get a Polish passport too, if only he wanted. 25% ancestry is enough. He has 50%. Fun fact, many years ago, Dvorak gave me an interview for my now discontinued podcast, but you two are stonewalling me. Shame on you. Yo, CSB AI Arch Wizard.
2: Stonewalling, yes. I got to do that. I got to do it. I got to do it too. I'm just trying to clear the decks. Wow, yeah. What a board meeting. I'm wiped.
0: Yeah,
1: dude,
0: I was wiped.
1: It's hot in here. There's no AC.
2: Sorry
1: about that. Do you guys do this every week? No AC? This is crazy.
2: You know, well, my studio is AC supplied, but quiet. The way it should be. Hey, John, thank you so much for being here today, man. We really appreciate it.
1: It was fun.
0: Yes.
2: And thank you for what you do with OP3.dev and just all the contributions. It's really appreciated. And I hope we can keep the data collective moving forward.
1: Yeah, I like the idea. You need a fancy marketing site where the background moves around as you move the mouse cursor around.
2: Yeah,
1: just like the
2: I'm not going to do any of that. No, we're not going to do any of that. We're just going to get it going one way or the other. But ultimately, these things are up to Dave. No pressure. just how
1: I think
2: it is.
1: It's a very, very interesting idea. And I think I like the idea of building it and getting it out there. And that will attract sort of like, hey, this is really interesting. And at least it's an example that other people can take a look at. So I really like the idea.
2: I wouldn't mind if you built it. That'd be fine. That'd be fine for me too. No, I'm serious. I mean, it doesn't have to all be Dave. I'm just saying that was just my initial thought. It's like, well, it makes sense. Here we are. As I said, it comes down to trust. A lot of these apps would fall apart if we didn't exist. So
1: yeah, keep thinking about it. It's a very interesting idea.
2: All right. Dave, my brother, thank you so much, man. As always. Good to catch up with you. Yeah. Good to catch up with you.
0: You've had two great ideas in two weeks in a row. Like,
2: you know what it is? Testosterone.
0: High T,
2: everybody. Hey, Boardroom, thank you for being here. We'll be back Friday with more of your podcasting 2.0.

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5: That's right, you're listening to MMO number 221. Today is June 2nd, 2026, and from the great city and state of St. Louis, Missouri, I'm Dan Gehring.
6: And from America's South Coast, where I don't think so, mate, I'm John G. Dew.
5: You don't think so, mate. What's that?
6: You are not culturally aware of I don't think so, mate, are you?
5: No, evidently not.
6: The peace officer in England told Henry Nowak.
5: I don't think you are, mate. That's right. I don't think you were, after he said he was stabbed.
6: Yes.
5: I am culturally aware of that. Sorry, I was focused on Pride Month, you know, big celebration.
6: It's funny you should mention Pride Month. And by the way, it was just a white guy. Who cares about that? Let's talk about Pride Month. I have a happy Pride Month compilation for all of our proud listeners.
5: Okay. I'll go ahead and play that.
7: I want to check him out. Wow, look at the muscles in this guy.
8: Look at that guy, how handsome he is. I'll kiss him. I'll kiss those big, powerful men down there.
9: Prime Minister Modi is the nicest looking guy. He's just,
10: a handsome guy, by the way. That's usually not my thing, but he is a good looking sucker.
11: No, I'm looking at the legs there. He's this beautiful guy. He's got legs like tree trunks.
12: We have to keep our country gay.
5: I was expecting some Arnold Palmer talk in there.
6: Oh, that would have been great. That would have been great. That's what it needed. That's really what it needed.
5: To cap it off.
6: But no, I think this, you know, people have said about Trump that he especially in 2016, Trump V1, you know, Trump 1.0, that he gave, specifically, they say that he gave black men their balls back. That's something that has been said about Trump before. Primarily because on the campaign trail, his pitch to the black community was, what do you have to lose? And it worked for him. He had more black voter turnout than any Republican president, I think, in history. Well, yes, in history. So, this president gives us license for things as black Americans, well, as Americans generally, because neither one of us are black. I mean, you're Italian, but we're not black.
5: Yeah, close second. So, just a step down from being black is being Italian. Good work.
6: So this president gives us license, and I think we should use one of his last Pride days or Pride months. I'm sorry, to take a little license. I think we should make America proud again. And we should take every opportunity we can as straight men, you and I having children, so we've got proof. But we should make brotherhood great again. And you should take the opportunity this Pride Month to I don't want to say circumvent the more extreme elements of Pride Month, but compliment another man. Make it okay to give other men compliments this month.
5: John?
6: Dare I say, rise above the bigotry.
5: I've always admired you for your penis.
6: You're the only Arnold Palmer I know.
5: Oh, thank you. I didn't know you were looking in the showers. Oh, man. Yeah,
6: check out the show's video stream if you haven't yet.
5: Hey, I'm fully clothed. Not to disappoint anybody. Next week, I'll be wearing my straps. It'll be great. It'll be a good time. Yes, happy Pride Month. There's people that want to take it back. They want to, like, rename it to something else.
6: No, I think we keep it Pride Month and just we reclaim it through our actions.
5: Did you see the tweet I sent you the other day from the Jewish Democrats.
6: Did you send it to me on Twitter?
5: Not on Twitter. I sent it in the group chat.
6: I must have missed it. I probably saw it and...
5: Let me see if I can pull it up on the screen here. It was from the Jewish Democrats, or the Jewish Democrats account, and it was... yes, here it is. Pride is a Jewish value. From the Jewish Dems, the U.S. Jewish Dems. Pride is a Jewish value. Possibly true, but also one of the seven deadly sins, if I'm not mistaken. Now, I am a Catholic. I might be mistaken. But isn't pride one of the seven deadly sins?
6: Yes, it is widely considered one of the seven deadly sins.
5: Evidently, also a Jewish value.
6: Well, let's see. Are there any other seven deadly sins that we can attribute to Judaism?
5: I'm sure there are. Gluttony. They love their hummus.
6: Okay, Roman Catholic theology are pride, greed, lust, envy, gluttony, wrath, and sloth.
5: Well,
6: I don't know how many of you have seen the video of David Portnoy trying to nail a gate onto a fence, but I could make an argument for sloth.
5: I was going to say 6 out of 7 for sure, but I don't know about sloth. You nailed it. You got it. There you go.
6: Yeah, I don't know. I think I'd give him a pass on gluttony.
5: You think so? He's not a glutton.
6: I think so. Yeah. Well, he's a little chubby, but I think that's more attributable to sloth than gluttony. He does only eat one piece of pizza. You know, it's the rule. You know the rules. But no, we kid. We love our Jewish brethren here, and no matter what your values are.
5: Yeah, we'll make fun of you.
6: How destructive they are.
5: We make fun of everyone here.
6: Yes, we do. We've already hit blacks, Italians, Jews. Let's see. We said he's a white guy. He doesn't matter. That's 4.
5: What about the Habsburg maxing south?
6: The Habsburg maxing south.
5: Habsburg.
6: That one. Yes, I know. I'm saying Habsburg as a...
5: I've said that.
6: I don't follow your life. We've never discussed the link between the Habsburgs and the south.
5: So, the Habsburgs were horribly deformed people. Like, they had Habsburg face, was a pretty common term, or Habsburg jaw. And it was just from generations and generations of inbreeding.
6: Oh, you're talking about the looks maxers.
5: I'm mixing, I made up a new term, Habsburg maxing, which is just, you know, people that are...
6: I wasn't following the south part of it.
5: Oh, I was just applying it to the south, just because, you know, it's funny.
6: Sure. Just throw it around.
5: You know?
6: Okay. Let's get this thing back on track
5: for
6: a moment.
5: Let's do it.
6: I feel like I should ask you how your week was. I don't think we spoke in between shows this week. We usually don't. We usually just do this off the cuff, as you probably couldn't tell.
5: Right. My week was good. I bought a hobo a beer and I replaced a timer for my in-laws' pool, which I've have very little to do with pool maintenance, but as far as I could tell, it was replacing 3 wires, so I did that, but bought a hobo a beer. I was at a gas station, and I got out of my car, and this guy was leaning up against the wall in a way that it would be awkward for me not to acknowledge him, and he starts going on about his wife kicking him out of his house. I see a Bud Light next to him, and so as to not verge into feelings territory with the fella, I said, you want another? He goes, yes. Instantly stops the story about his wife kicking him out of the house and just says, yes. So I go and I buy him a Bud Light Tall Boy. And that was it. That was like the highlight of my week, I would say, was avoiding having a conversation with a human being by feeding their alcohol addiction. Pretty bad. How was your week?
6: Well, sometimes you got to follow your gut.

0: Just smell the truck diesel. I loved it.
1: Now that's American nostalgia.
0: It is. Because they make it not stink anymore. It's like, that's the best part of diesel, is the smell.
1: Yeah. I think that's the DEF, you know, Blue DEF. I think that has basically a detergent in it or something to that effect. But we should make an MMO cologne line.
0: Yeah.
1: Amerostalgia. Amerostalgia. And it should just be diesel fuel.
0: Diesel fuel perfume.
1: Off-road diesel fuel.
0: A diesel cologne. And you just spray it on and you smell like you've
1: been... I'm sure Vin Diesel's looking for work.
0: Ugh. Speaking of Pride Month, Vin Diesel, he's gay. Did you know that?
1: I did not know that.
0: That might be true. That might have just been a fake thing I read on Twitter, but I'm pretty sure he's gay.
1: I'm doubting that.
0: I'm
1: would
0: typing.
1: You compliment Vin Diesel if you came across him on the street?
0: What a guy. Look, I would kiss that guy. No, Vin Diesel is not gay. He's been in a long-term relationship with model Paloma Jimenez since 2007 and has three children with her. Okay.
1: Jimenez, he said.
0: It's with a J.
1: Oh. Well, I think the effect is the same.
0: Would you want me to call her Paloma Jimenez? She's one of the Mexican ladies, isn't she?
1: Jimenez.
0: Yeah.
1: Not Jimenez?
0: Jimenez. I had a fraternity brother with the same last name.
1: She's good looking.
0: Yeah. Not gay.
1: Would you consider her to be just a touch mousy?
0: You had that conversation. I still don't know. Perhaps she is a bit mousy, but I got to do this for Vin Diesel because I pretty much called him a gay. So.
2: You are not
0: a gay.
1: It sounds like you're about to say something else if you don't cut it off a little too early.
0: I know. Nope.
1: Oh, yeah. I'm seeing some pictures here. She's a little mousy, but that's okay.
0: Yeah, that's what he's into.
1: Yeah, it's fine.
0: That's right. So I take it back. I hope you have an average June, Vin Diesel.
1: All right. How about we revisit Henry Nowak?
0: Okay.
1: And I think it's actually pronounced Novak, but... yes, Henry Nowak was stabbed to death in the UK. No, it's an abrupt change of tone, but stick with us. Henry Nowak was stabbed to death in the UK, and this was a while ago, but the trial concluded for his murderer, and I can say murderer legally because the fellow was convicted, found guilty, I should say. But this is a pretty good rundown from the BBC. This is Henry Nowak Rundown, BBC.
3: It was on a Wednesday last December that Henry Nowak left his university halls for the last time. CCTV at the Hobbit pub shows Henry on his own. Later, he passes the pub again and heads off towards home. This is Vikram Digwa, a Sikh whose faith obliges him to carry a ceremonial knife called a kirpan. Henry crossed paths with him on Belmont Road.
4: As he strolled up the street in the dark, Henry is heard singing to himself and yawning in a video he's filming on his phone at the time. His phone camera also captures a very brief exchange with his killer.
3: Henry was heard saying, "You're a bad man, say you're a bad man, go on." Digwa replied, "I am a bad man." This first year accountancy and finance student ended up being stabbed four times and cut on the face.
4: When the police arrived, Vikram Digwa insisted he'd been the victim of a racist attack. Officers initially handcuffed Henry, despite him saying, "I've been stabbed." Henry then said, "I can't breathe," and went silent.
3: Henry died here in the street.
5: The pathologist who spoke in court was clear. There was nothing officers could have done that day to save Henry. It's so important to me that I say that I'm sorry that Henry was handcuffed and arrested in the moments before he lost consciousness.
3: When the jury declared Digwa guilty, there were tears of relief from Henry's family. Vikram Digwa's mother, Kiran Kaur, was found guilty of assisting an offender by removing the knife from the murder scene. Her son, described in court as a man who likes weapons, is due to be sentenced on Monday.
0: God, I wonder what they'd say about me in court.
1: Now, this is an interesting case for at least one reason. In the UK, the Sikhs are allowed by law to carry their ceremonial, fully functioning ceremonial kippahs. The only restriction is that the blade cannot be longer than 5 inches, which is plenty to kill someone. Meanwhile, the rest of the British

0: body politic, citizenry is disallowed from carrying any weapons. And if you admit, if you so much as admit to having an extra shoe on your person and intending to defend yourself with said third shoe, you can be put in jail in the UK for brandishing or carrying a weapon. It doesn't have to be a classically defined weapon. It's based on intent.
1: Yeah, I remember, to your point about the locals not being able to, I remember seeing these amnesty boxes. You know, you've been to the airport where they have the marijuana amnesty boxes.
0: Yeah.
1: Where if you got weed on you, you can just dump it in the box.
0: No, it's just like the water amnesty boxes.
1: Yeah, pretty much. You just throw out bottles of water. And breast milk, apparently.
0: Mm-hmm.
1: That's a stump I will not get on right now. They had these amnesty boxes, and around them were only cowards carry. And basically, that was the name of it. And you were supposed to dump your knife in there if you had one. If you had a knife, you're supposed to put it in this only cowards carry box. And that was a big thing in UK. You know, they took the guns, now they took that. I think the only solution here is for the good people of Britain, who are already, you know, a lot of them are Anglicans, to start their own religion where their religious requires them to carry a 9mm.
0: Why does this have to be limited to Britain? I had this same thought. The only logical conclusion is to basically you could reference Jesus Christ saying, I think it's beat your plowshares into swords. If you do not have a sword, sell your cloak and buy one. The plowshares is the reverse. It is the swords will be beaten into plowshares. But he says, if you do not have a, I believe he was in the garden and said, if you do not have a sword, sell your cloak and buy one. You could base it off of that. And if you were really committed, you could do this. Now, it would never fly because you're not brown in most cases. If you're claiming to be a Christian, the probability is that you're white. And it wouldn't fly because this has nothing to do, in my opinion, this has nothing to do with religion. This is about pacifying a minority population in the UK, this whole Kirpan law. Now, I don't blame the Sikhs for this. Now, I blame Henry Nowak's killer, but it's not the Sikhs' fault for having this tradition and living under a government that prostrates before you when you make these requests. Honestly, good for them for gaming the system.
1: Yeah.
0: But the fact that
1: there is no game for the right. General populace that lives there, yeah.
0: Yes, that is the issue. Now, I've seen that there are protests happening in certain parts of the UK right now. I feel like these are just flashes in the pan and won't amount to anything. Maybe I'm just pessimistic about the British populace, because there can be, I mean, there is a possibility that something like this would cause a change in the populace. But historically, the Brits have not shown any will when it comes to defending themselves from the indifference of their government.
1: Right. It is upsetting to say.
0: Now, I'll also say this, and I think this, I'm not saying that this is a good thing or a bad thing. I think this is just an observation, and this is the way I see the fabric of reality. And you can disagree, and I'm sure many people will. But one of the reasons, the primary reason that I'm saying this is a flash in the pan and won't make a difference is because the people protesting are targeting the police.
1: Well, I mean,
0: and I think if this was going to make a difference, if they were really, if something had actually changed in their minds and they were dead set on making a difference, they wouldn't care about the police. They would care about the population or to whom Henry Nowak's murderer was a member. And again, I don't think that would necessarily be a good thing, but it would be totally different than being upset and skirmishing with the police. And if you watch these videos of these skirmishes in the UK today, you've got the people in front who are just basically throwing their shoulder into riot shields and throwing trash cans from the back. And in the middle,
2: what the hell is even that?
1: My apologies. I meant to, it's the same button on something else that I meant to hit.
0: So you have the front line of people throwing their shoulder into riot shields. The second line in these skirmishes is mildly overweight Brits holding their phone up trying to capture the video. And then the back line are people in hoodies who are throwing trash cans at the police.
1: Well, I think the real conundrum here is the fact that a random brown guy can accuse you of racism and you get arrested right away.
0: Oh, wait a second. I can set that up. This is actually from a conservative media outlet in the UK, and this is the Motive Talk clip, and this is going to make that exact point.
3: Do we know what the motive was, if it wasn't racist abuse that he said?
4: No, there was no exact talk of what the motive may have been, although the prosecution said in court that Henry Novak had recorded a video of Digwa saying, go on, say you're a bad man in the video. Digwa turns around and does say he is a bad man. But in that in the prosecution, they said that he did not like to be recorded. Digwa said to the court that he was afraid for his life. He was petrified that the curb pan was going to be used against him, and that many Sikhs had been filmed and harassed, and these videos had gone viral. So that possibly could have been a motive on the night, though there's no real way of knowing what was exactly going through Digwa's head.
0: My point with this clip is that the broadcaster has this preconceived notion that she implies with her question that if the motive had been responding to a racist attack, this all wouldn't matter. When she says, do we know what the motive is if it wasn't in response to a racist attack? That is a very deeply ingrained notion. In her mind and in whoever's mind wrote that question, that it would have been totally fine if this was a racist attack on
1: Then it's justified. Digwa,
0: then it's justified.
1: That's insane.
0: And that's not something that goes away easily or quickly or maybe ever.
1: No, it's ingrained in their society that words are violence. That there is such thing now, as racist speech, and you can be killed for it.
0: That's right. That's right. That you deserve to die for it. Make no mistake. So I like these little funny, you could say ironic if you wanted to, things that just, this is one of those events that has the little peculiarities associated with it that really make you think it can throw you down some holes if you let it. But what's funny to me about this, and funny in a curious way, not funny in a ha-ha way, what's ironic about this, are you familiar with what Novak means, or what origin that name is and what it means?
1: I'm not, no.
0: I didn't expect you to be. But Novak is of either German or Czech origin. And it literally means new, but it's generally used. The name generally is understood as to refer to a newcomer to a particular region. And that is, there's something about that that is a just almost poetic, morbidly poetic.
1: To get killed by a newcomer.
0: Yes.
1: Yeah. Yeah, it's a sad state now, of the world.
0: I don't know if you saw the image that's been going around of Novak's hand being handcuffed and the female officer's claw hovering over his hand as it's being handcuffed. Obviously an altered image, but at the same time, I think it's the best example of AI, truly AI generated art that we've ever seen. It resonates with people. It has exploded online. And it's poetic. It really represents the situation that many, probably not enough people, feel they're living under.
1: Yeah, I just pulled up the photo on the stream. I didn't realize it was Nick Fuentes that had retweeted it or tweeted it out.
0: I don't think it originated with Fuentes.
1: Probably not. Accused of racism.
0: I think we would be remiss not to address the obvious retort that is incoming, if not already being championed by the left, that is, well, did you support George Floyd? And the easy refutation, and I think correct refutation, is that Henry Novak was not killed by police. You can argue that his death was solidified or guaranteed by the police. Henry Novak wasn't killed by the police, if you assume and buy into the narrative that George Floyd was killed by police.
1: Right.
0: But this is not the same thing, because Henry Novak was murdered by another citizen, not by, again, if you accept the general narrative, not by a police officer.
1: Right. I didn't think the Sikhs were like a violent people. Usually this happened a lot. I thought the Sikhs I knew Sikhs in college and they were fine. They didn't drink alcohol. Sometimes came to parties and brought alcohol for other people.
0: Well, you have to at least acknowledge that they're persecuted in India because of their ongoing open rebellion against the Indian government, which I don't condemn open rebellions as a rule, but there is, you have to acknowledge the capacity for violence and what they would have in their culture as a justified violence when they feel it's necessary. And that's where the kirpan comes from, is, you know, they feel it is a deeply ingrained tradition to be able to defend themselves.
1: Right.
0: And I believe there are stories about the Sikh brigades in World War I being some of the most ferocious. I think I've read about those a while back, so I could be a little mistaken, but I think they have a pretty well-known reputation for being ferocious and willing to fight when they feel it's necessary. Now, I don't think that maps directly with them being a generally violent population, because I would hold a population that isn't generally violent but is willing to fight in high regard.
1: Trying to think of another example of that. Rooftop Koreans?
0: It's more broad than the Sikh population.
1: But they were there. Rodney King riots, 1991. On top of their building with whatever firearm they possessed.
0: And who knows, maybe that population in Los Angeles was a specific sect of Koreans or a specific ethnic group within the Korean group that has a predisposition to defend what they feel is theirs.
1: They were the sect of Korean that doesn't like anyone else but Koreans.
0: Were they Moonies?
1: I have no idea. I just, that joke there is that Koreans are notorious for not liking anybody that's not Korean.
0: Yeah.
1: They are, you know, some of the most racist people, and I mean, good for them too, that I've ever met are Spanish old women. Old Spanish women were so racist when I was in Spain. And it's not necessarily a bad thing. They were very wary of other cultures. My grandma, she was Italian, and she was very much not a fan of other cultures either. It's just how she was.
0: That is the standard for human existence through all of time, save the last maybe couple of centuries.
1: Yeah. No, I mean, there's a reason why.
0: Not even a couple of centuries. Maybe the last 50 years.
1: Maybe there's a reason why turkeys don't hang out with rabbits and vice versa. You know, you feel comfortable with people that look, act, and think like you. And I think this is only really a problem for people in these white countries who have had their universities and societies infiltrated by people that are yelling and shouting and saying how wrong that is.
0: Potentially.
1: Yeah.
0: But we'll see what comes of the outrage in Britain, the UK. Again,
1: nothing.
0: I that's my opinion. That's my expectation, I guess I should say, is that this will result this will peter out.
1: Well, you know, there have been some concessions, and I don't know. I can't remember if I brought the clip. I know I chopped it. I don't know if I played it, but about the fellow that basically said, you know, the unchecked migration is why we have this rise of the right wing across all of Europe, the right wing policies. Does that ring a bell to you?
0: Yeah, I mean, it's pretty obvious statement to make, so I'm sure we've had somebody saying it.
1: So this week, the EU has apparently greenlit the returning of migrants to their homeland. And part of that is these return hubs. Have you heard about return hubs?
0: No, I haven't.
1: I'll play the clip. I want to see if I can find an example of a return hub on Twitter while this plays.
2: The EU countries and European Parliament on Monday agreed on a controversial law aimed at speeding up the return of migrants with no legal right to stay in Europe, marking the bloc's toughest migration policy shift in decades. Policymakers say the so-called return regulation is key to accelerating returns and is the cornerstone of the EU's crackdown on irregular migration. It also reflects a broader political shift in Europe, with conservatives, sometimes backed by the far right, pushing for a tougher approach to migration. Civil society groups point to a xenophobic turn in EU politics. According to official figures, only 29% of migrants with no legal right to remain in Europe leave the EU. At the heart of the law is a provision allowing EU countries to set up deportation centers outside the bloc, known as return hubs, if they conclude an agreement with a non-EU country. The hubs can be either places of transit or locations where a person is expected to stay, marking a significant departure for current rules. Most migrants can only be returned to their country of origin or to a country with which they have a proven connection. Under the new system, that requirement would be removed.
1: So basically, they're going to return people to wherever, just like the America, just like Trump admin has been doing. And it's probably not going to be as intense, but the return hubs themselves are the interesting part, because I found a picture of one in Greece where it is effectively a probably 20-foot high fence with barbed wiring and then these apartment buildings in it. And I have a feeling that Germany probably would have a hard time making one of these, because it looks a significant amount like a concentration camp, or when they were walling off parts of the city to become the Jewish ghettos. But I think that's funny, because this is clearly Ursula von der Leyen and the EU trying to appease the people of the EU and say, don't vote for the right-wing people. Look, we'll take care of the issue. So it's lip service, but I thought that was kind of eye-opening this week, at least.
0: Well, the only real change here, from what I gather, is this removal of the stipulation that there has to be a proven link to someone's country of origin for them to be sent back. And I can imagine someone who comes to Europe on a boat that almost sinks before it reaches Europe probably doesn't have many provable links to wherever they came from.
1: Yeah. And then there's also the I'm a gay Pakistani rule in the UK, apparently.
0: Yes, my initial question was, are we going to get more aggressive probing under this law?
1: It's possible, especially during this month. I think that the aggressive probing peaks during the month of June.
0: In the spirit of the holiday, I'm going to have to ask you to remove your pants.
1: Oh, that's Europe. Europe is such a fun place right now. I saw like an article of somebody. It was like basically somebody seeking financial advice of like, I can probably make half of what I'm making in the United States, but my wife wants to go to Europe or Germany or something like that. But I think it was on Reddit, because everyone was like, go to Europe. It's way better. Even with half the money, you'll be great. It'll be great. You know, just typical Reddit stuff.
0: But of course. All well, right. Another fun place this time of year is the Middle East.
1: Ooh, I like the Mid East.
0: Yes, the Mid East, notorious for its June celebrations. And we got some news. I actually have an Iran clip this week. It's an update from ABC to kick us off.
1: Here we go.
5: We do begin here with the breaking news. The U.S. ceasefire with Iran on the brink of collapse. Iran firing missiles. The U.S. bombing Iranian sites. And what President Trump told ABC News about this late today. The Iranian military launching missiles and drones at U.S. troops in Kuwait. Iran threatening to cut off talks. The U.S. bombing Iranian radar and drone sites, calling it self-defense. Amid all of this today, oil prices going up again. And what President Trump told our John Carl late today. Rachel Scott leads us off from the White House.
6: Tonight, the U.S. ceasefire on the brink of collapse. Iran firing missiles at U.S. troops in Kuwait. Oil prices rising, and the U.S. saying it retaliated in self-defense. Today, Iran threatening to cut off negotiations entirely after Israel targeted southern Lebanon again. President Trump today saying he couldn't care less if the talks collapse, saying if they're over, they're over. But late today, ABC News has learned the president did get on the phone with Israeli Prime Minister Benjamin Netanyahu to try to halt the bombing in southern Lebanon, to keep the Iranians at the negotiating table. Netanyahu insists Israel will not leave southern Lebanon. The president telling our John Carl, there was a little glitch today, but I turned that one around very quickly. But tonight, amid the enormous stakes now 3 months into this war with Iran and global oil prices inching up today, gas prices here at home hovering at $4.27 a gallon. The president fully aware of the pressure to negotiate a deal with Iran.
7: And so tonight, hours after Iran threatened to call off these talks, the president insists they are back on. But the stakes here are so high. The Strait of Hormuz is still closed, and Iran has not agreed to turn over that enriched uranium. David.
5: Rachel Scott with the breaking news from the White House. Rachel, thank you.
1: I'm sure you have, but have you seen what Trump had reportedly said to Bibi Netanyahu?
0: Yes, I have an article linked in the show notes. And I will read a bit of this. The headline from the Jerusalem Post is, "You're effing crazy. Trump berates Netanyahu in tense call over Beirut strikes." One source summarizing part of, this is the subtitle now, one source summarized part of Trump's comments as, quote, "Everybody hates you now. Everybody hates Israel because of this," said the report by Axios.
1: Accurate. Yeah. Second source said Trump at one point yelled, "What the F are you doing?"
0: Well, you know, we've seen this before with the conversation that Trump had with the reporters before we bombed Iran's nuclear material, where he said, "What you have is two countries. They've been fighting for so long that they don't know what the F they're doing." So we've had this before.
8: They don't know what the fuck they're doing.
1: Sorry.
0: Yes. That's it. Yep. That is the quote. This is an adult show. Because I've seen this from the administration before, I took a little bit of inspiration from your line on Marco Rubio playing a bit of 44D chess with his "Israel forced us into this," to think a little more deeply about this. And it's easy as someone who's been critical of this war to say, "Oh, he's not as crazy as we thought. Maybe he's actually, you know, maybe he's not just completely beholden to Israel behind closed doors." But this seems to happen every time there is a growing dissatisfaction in the American political discourse. Every time the dissatisfaction with this conflict reaches a fever pitch, the Trump administration supposedly chastises Bibi Netanyahu. And what solidified this theory for me, the theory that I will explain in stark terms in a moment, was Mark Levin. Mark Levin tweeted in all caps about how this was traitorous for this to leak to Axios, this conversation. It harms the U.S. and benefits the Ayatollah. What Mark Levin did there is
1: confirm that this happened. Yeah.
0: To me, this is nothing but cover. This was, if it happened at all, a staged conversation with someone in the room that the administration knew would leak it, or a staged leaker who gave Axios a canned story about Trump being the big man in the room, chastising Netanyahu, who had gotten out of control. It plays with the base. The base breathes a sigh of relief, and Netanyahu benefits because he can say to his people in Israel, I'm doing what's best for Israel regardless of what America says.
1: So a little information warfare.
0: Yes, I think this is exactly what this is. Do not be fooled. Nothing is as it seems. This is theater.
1: I like it. I don't hate it. Can't prove it, but I don't hate it. I think there is some truth probably to that, which is as weak of a statement as I can make.
0: The reason that Trump was apparently so mad at Bibi was because of the IDF's actions in Lebanon. So I went and pulled a news clip because we hadn't talked about this yet.
1: We have
0: heard about it, but I hadn't covered it yet. But this is a BBC clip covering the IDF's actions in Lebanon.
9: President Trump says Israel will not attack Lebanon's capital, Beirut, and Hezbollah has agreed to halt its rocket and drone fire against Israel. The president made the comments after a phone call with the Israeli Prime Minister, Benjamin Netanyahu. He said he'd also spoken to representatives of Hezbollah. Iranian officials have increasingly been making it clear that there could be no agreement if Israel continued its offensive against Hezbollah in Lebanon. Thousands of Lebanese have been fleeing the southern suburbs of Beirut after Mr. Netanyahu ordered attacks, despite the ceasefire, on the area where Hezbollah has long had its stronghold, calling them terrorist targets in Dahir. John Sudworth reports now from Beirut.
10: Israel's warning came just before 10 in the morning, and within minutes, families from this neighborhood, deeply loyal to Hezbollah, were piling their children and belongings into cars and heading for safety.
11: Are you guys leaving?
10: This woman tells me she is, but she's okay with it. Even if we're struck, we will support Hezbollah. She says it will be victorious.
11: Excuse me, why are you leaving?
10: We'll be back, this man says, and he too speaks of victory. The Dahir district, where the militant group has deep roots, has been left relatively untouched for the past few weeks. But the Israeli Prime Minister said that was about to change. Together with the Minister of Defense, he said, I have instructed our military to attack terror targets in Beirut. Israel says it's fighting to stop this, the barrages of rockets and drones fired from Lebanon by Hezbollah, and that once again today had to be intercepted by its missile defenses. It's a constant threat for the fatigued communities below.
0: So that's a bit of a rundown of Israel's attacks in southern Lebanon, and apparently they were considering targeting Lebanon's capital. But Trump, you know, put a stop to that.
1: They're not actually going to bomb them. Yeah, it's a bad situation that they're in because the IDF specifically, and, you know, the IDF, they're part of Israel's army, obviously, but they are also just troops taking commands. They move north, they get shelled by Hezbollah. They pull out, they get shelled by Hezbollah. And I'm not defending Israel by any means, but, I mean, they're talking about the worst neighbors in the world, right? Israel, it is a cluster, and it is the fact that you brought up. We have not talked about this on the show because there have been so many different events happening around the world, and this one seems so insignificant. But it has been pretty much in the news, or has not been in the mainstream media, at least in any significant capacity, for the past couple of months. There's mentions of it here or there, but no one's really talking about it. It's all about Iran and the Strait of Hormuz and oil prices.
0: Right. Israel has been operating in Lebanon pretty freely.
1: Yeah. Ever since Iran, the initial wave of Iran, that's when they started going in on Lebanon, evidently attacking Hezbollah, and the media coverage of, this is really bad, the economy is really bad, Trump's doing a really bad job, has just run cover for Israel on a global stage.
0: Yeah, more or less. Now, the reason that this is enough of an issue that Trump allegedly had to address it is evidenced at the UN. I know, laugh track, cue the laugh track. But I have a clip from an interaction, or not an interaction, but some coverage of discussions happening at the UN about Israel's actions in Lebanon. So this is UN, Lebanon, Israel.
12: An emergency session called by France as Israel drives north of the Litani River.
13: With panic spreading widely among the Lebanese population.
12: One of the UN's senior political affairs officials told the council Israel's presence inside Lebanon is a clear violation of Lebanese sovereignty and of the resolution that's meant to keep the peace. But she said the answer cuts both ways. Hezbollah, too, must give up its weapons. France drew the sharpest line.
14: Le refus de toute occupation israélienne du Liban.
15: Opposition to any lasting Israeli occupation of Lebanon and Lebanon's sovereignty and territorial integrity are not negotiable. We do not accept the occupation of positions on Lebanese soil or the establishment of a buffer zone. We do not accept evacuation orders, restrictions preventing displaced persons from returning to their homes, or acts of destruction.
12: Lebanon went further, calling the advance an occupation and demanding the council act as one.
16: The establishment of security zones and the demarcation of geographic lines constitute a direct occupation and a flagrant violation of Lebanon's sovereignty and territorial integrity. This council must speak in one voice and condemn such acts of aggression.
12: But the United States, echoed by Israel, put the blame elsewhere. On Hezbollah and its backers in Tehran. Washington accused Iran of ordering its proxy to prolong the war and derail U.S. brokered talks and spelled out its own terms for ending it.
17: Colleagues, the path is clear. Hezbollah stops attacking Israel, the Lebanese armed forces and the legitimate government of Lebanon assert control over Lebanese territory, and Iran stops using Lebanon as a forward operating base. And the Lebanese people, who have suffered for far too long, finally get a chance to rebuild a country that belongs to them, not Hezbollah, not its thug leadership, and certainly not to Tehran.
18: With direct U.S.-hosted talks between Israel and Lebanon, the question now hanging over the council is if negotiators can really reach a lasting ceasefire before the war and Israel's occupation of Lebanon reach any further. Gabriel Elizondo, Al Jazeera, at the United Nations in New York.
1: Yeah. We'll see. Iran's claims about the ceasefire agreement pertaining to Israel and Lebanon is, you know, kind of one of the things that makes you roll your eyes. But Hezbollah is a real issue in Lebanon. And that's what Israel is using to attack it, obviously. But I just don't like that Iran is like, well, if Israel keeps attacking Hezbollah, the ceasefire's off. It's just bad negotiation.
0: Well, I think it's part of their strategy to prolong the conflict.
1: Of course. They want to kick it down the road as long as they can because they think they can outlast Trump. But now, do you still think that he won't make a deal if it's a bad deal regardless of the situation?
0: I still, my gut tells me he won't.
1: Man.
0: Do you think he's going to face a decision that requires him to make a bad deal?
1: He's got a month. He's got a month. That's still my hypothesis. Is he wants to have this wrapped up by the 4th of July. Whether or not it's a good or bad deal, I think depends entirely. But I think by the 4th of July, there'll be some news. And I'm hoping it's not another, well, the ceasefire is in place. You know what I mean? Where he just randomly says it on Friday, 10 minutes before markets close. And says, oh, ceasefire is in place. Talks are going great. And all the stocks rally and it closes. And then Iran, of course, denies it 10 minutes later. But who knows? But I really do think the target for him is July 4th. And I think the Iranians are smart to that strategy, too. And so that's part of the prolonging it. And right now, it seems like it has completely fallen apart again. You know, how long does it take to get back to the table from it falling apart? I don't know. A couple of days, a week, a month.
0: Well, Marco Rubio in Congress today said the war's over.
1: I'm sure they did. The truth of the matter is, and we've said this on previous shows, is that no one's going to do anything about the ongoing conflict in Iran in Congress because Both the left and the right are filled with neocons that want to see this war happen. And they'll do lip service. They'll go on MS Now and do lip service, but no one's ever going to actually vote to stop this, period.
0: Yeah, I don't think they will either.
1: It'd be interesting to see people that have 2028 presidential aspirations to see what kind of genuflecting at the altar of performative actions they do.
0: I think we should find a way to require a Q&A session for anyone that wants to be a presidential nominee so that we can get their, on the record, their take on all of this as of tomorrow.
1: That would be good.
0: A flash debate.
1: That would be good. If it weren't for people like Gavin Newsom, who really don't have any sort of skin in the game when it comes to this, you know, effectively a political outsider when it comes to the international stage.
0: Yeah. No consequences for whatever he would say.
1: Exactly. All right. I see you have another Iran folder in here.
0: Yeah. Well, it's not another folder. It may be a duplicate. But I do have another segment within the Iran, or truly more accurately Middle East folder. And this is about the new arrangement for cooperation between the IDF and the American military that is tucked away in the NDAA, the National Defense Authorization Act.
1: Okay. I saw a headline about this. Trashman actually sent me a headline about this.
0: Well, if you want to talk about something more tangible before we go there, I'm open to it.
1: No, this is good.
0: Okay. Well, let's do this is from DropSite. So let's do the Israel NDAA setup from DropSite.
19: Israel and the United States may be on the verge of one of the most significant changes in their military relationship in decades. And if critics of the proposal are correct, it could fundamentally change how military aid from the US to Israel works, how transparent that relationship is, and how deeply Israeli defense companies become integrated into America's military industrial base. The proposal is reportedly being advanced through the 2027 National Defense Authorization Act. For those unfamiliar, the NDAA is a massive annual defense bill that authorizes spending and policy for the U.S. military. Because it is considered must-pass legislation, it has historically bypassed the ability for senators to veto it and has become a vehicle to get laws passed that wouldn't otherwise pass on their own, such as this one. But what exactly is being proposed here and why does it matter? According to the proposal, the United States and Israel would greatly expand cooperation across nearly every area of military technology. This includes artificial intelligence, quantum technologies, cyber capabilities, and a wide other range of defense sectors. Supporters argue that this would strengthen both countries' military capabilities and accelerate innovation. Critics, however, say something much bigger is taking shape. They argue that, if fully enacted, this proposal will create a level of military industrial integration between the United States and Israel that exceeds what America has with any other country in the world, significantly to Israel's benefit. And this is where the controversy begins.
1: Of course, because what benefit do we have? Or what do we get out of it?
0: Now, if you recall, we get cherry tomatoes. If you recall, Netanyahu, on the 60 Minutes segment that I brought a few weeks back, said that he is actually in favor of the U.S. cutting off all aid to Israel. And this is exactly what he was referring to. This won't be direct payment to Israel, but I have another clip about some purported effects of this arrangement.
20: This would make Israel an integrated partner in Israel in American defense manufacturing, research, and so forth. And it would give Israeli companies the ability to benefit from the American defense economic ecosystem. They could get much bigger contracts, scale up their own operations. And in the defense world, you know, when you become an exporter, when you have large contracts, that's really when you get a force multiplier for your own weapons development, not just for manufacturing, but for future research as well, too. So this is a profound benefit for Israel for those reasons, but also because it would hide Israel's benefits that it gets from the United States as well, to while also magnifying them. Currently, you know, there's not that much scrutiny or attention at restraining Israel, putting conditions on aid, but there is some transparency to what they're getting. And in theory, if there was a political environment in the future where people did want to impose reciprocity on them or leverage the aid to change their policies, that could be done. This change to NDAA instead would put Israel's benefits from the United States into the effective black box of the Pentagon, which is not audited, which is not subject to State Department approval in the same way. And no one will really know exactly what they're getting because it will be so deeply embedded in America's own defense sector. Israel will have intellectual property that Americans may come to rely on, and it could give Israel leverage over the United States itself in the future, but not wanting to lose that. And finally, at a time where political opinions are shifting against Israel, this would first of all insulate their relationship from democratic oversight, but it would also allow Israel to embed itself economically in the United States through the defense sector and make itself strategically useful to certain politicians in the country. You know, famously, the American defense sector, a lot of the manufacturing spread out over many different states to give all different Congress members and House of Representative members a particular stake economically in certain projects in their regions that they govern. Israel could play the same game. They could have Israeli manufacturing contribute to job growth in certain states and so forth, and making politicians impossible for them to oppose Israel for that reason alone. So these are all profound factors that would benefit Israel, and the benefit I think would be far, far greater than the $3 billion or so dollars that they get a year. It would be really a force multiplier to a tremendous degree.
1: Force multiplier. Mask the funding, increase the defense spending for Israel.
0: What? And campaign on the fact that you cut off all the aid to Israel.
1: More masking. Interesting. That is an interesting point. Congratulations on
0: that.
1: Now,
0: this is a draft version of the bill. It will have to go to the House Armed Services Committee for markup, amendments, and possible removals. So we'll see, but this seems to be the plan. Netanyahu's already talking about no longer being reliant on the U.S., which is a talking point. It's a narrative that is going to be solidified if this passes, where Netanyahu can claim that Israel no longer needs the U.S., and under his presidency, Israel is no longer dependent on any nation, and the Republicans and campaign that under Donald Trump's presidency, they cut off funding to Israel, when in fact, nothing of the sort is happening.
1: Just a different form of funding. Just a different bucket to hide it in.
0: Yep.
1: Interesting. It's a good find, and it really does amplify this reported fake spat between Netanyahu and Trump.
0: Yep.
1: I like it.
0: Well, that's the extent of my coverage of the Middle East tonight.
1: I don't think
0: And generally, other than an Ebola segment for later, the extent of my international coverage.
1: Okay. Well, I got quite a bit of international stuff.
0: Take it away!
1: That'll be interesting. So while we're talking about, Israel and, I guess, Trump, I thought this was kind of interesting, just a little bit of a throwaway, but fun nonetheless. There's a protest against a development that's going to happen in Albania, which of course is in the Balkans, and you'll see who is behind the development in the clip.
3: Thousands of people took to the streets of Tirana, Albania's capital, on Monday to protest against a luxury resort project linked to U.S. President Donald Trump's son-in-law, Jared Kushner. Affinity Partners, owned by Kushner, wants to turn the coastal wetland area into a huge resort. The project is planned to be built on several hectares of the protected Vioza Nata coastal landscape and on the uninhabited Adriatic island of Sazan. Albanian anti-corruption prosecutors say they are investigating the project after environmental NGOs have long raised concerns that it could threaten the area's biodiversity and disrupt bird migration routes. Albania's Prime Minister Edi Rama, who earlier confirmed talks with Kushner over the deal that includes 10,000 hotel rooms, told lawmakers on Monday that the project does not encroach on a protected wildlife reserve. Rama said the final proposal has yet to be submitted and the environmental study done was not complete.
1: Yes, it's a nice little development right off the boot heel of Italy, right by Albania in the Mediterranean Sea. Absolute prime real estate for development, and no way anyone other than the president's son-in-law would get that deal. So, job well done on Kushner for profiting on old President Phil, that's father-in-law, his behalf. I just thought that was kind of fun. Another quick hitter here is going to be Armenia, which we've talked about as being part of the trip, the Trump whatever economic, you know what I'm talking about. The trade route, pretty much, for Trump. Yeah, the highway of goods through Turkey, through Armenia, through Azerbaijan, to the Stans. And Putin has issued a warning to Armenia, according to this clip, but basically saying, you know, you're either in the EU or you're in the Asia realm.
4: At a summit for the Eurasian Economic Union, there is an empty chair where the Armenian Prime Minister would have sat. His absence was symbolic of Yerevan's growing shift away from Moscow and towards Brussels. For President Vladimir Putin, the time has come to make a choice.
21: Prime Minister Nikol Pashinyan said that he considers it right to hold a referendum on this issue, on where Armenia should position itself, in the Eurasian Union or in the European Union. We would like this to be done as soon as possible.
4: The Russian-led free trade group, which includes Kazakhstan, Belarus, and Kyrgyzstan, also issued a statement to Armenia, saying its membership would be reviewed later this year over its EU accession plans, which the group claims pose significant risks to members' economic security. Nikol Pashinyan had sent his deputy to the summit, citing campaign commitments in the lead-up to parliamentary elections on June 7th, in which he is running against mostly pro-Russia candidates. But his pivot away from Moscow is not new. Yerevan feels the Kremlin failed to protect it during Azerbaijan's offensives, including during the recapture of Nagorno-Karabakh in 2023. Last year, Armenia applied to join the bloc and is receiving a civilian monitoring mission from the EU, designed to combat Russian disinformation during the election. Putin has in turn responded with threats.
21: We will be forced essentially to wind down almost all of our work with Armenia in the economic sphere.
4: On Friday, the Russian president also drew a parallel between Armenia and Ukraine, repeating his claim that the current crisis began at one point with Kyiv's attempts to join the EU.
1: So that's good and fine. It's interesting because, you know, Armenia historically has been linked closer with Russia. They're shifting away to the EU. They see a better future there. Unfortunately, they got Turkey on their eastern front, who is very much not committed to the EU. They want to be committed to the EU, but they haven't seen the promises. But that was really the biggest story out of Europe this week. The biggest story, which was interesting, and I think probably a year or two ago, it would have been a way bigger deal, at least in media coverage, than it was what happened in Romania. You saw what happened in Romania this week, right?
0: I don't think so.
1: Okay, so effectively, a Russian drone hit an apartment building in Romania. And instantly, I saw this on Twitter, and I go, oh my God, we got to monitor the situation. And then I saw that this Romanian city was right on the border with Ukraine, right by that one port whose name I forget. And so I thought, oh, it'll probably just be another Poland situation. If you recall, when the drone flew over and hit a farm in Poland.
0: Poor Polish farmer.
1: Yeah, that got killed by it. Where then Zelensky was saying, Article 5, attack Russia. And nothing came of it. Same vibe here. So this is the DW talking about the drone that struck a Romanian apartment.
22: NATO has vowed...
1: Oh, they're responding here, by the way.
22: ...to bolster its defences. That's after a Russian drone hit a 10-storey block of flats in Romania, injuring two people. Now, the drone incursion occurred near the city of Gelati, that is in the southeast of the country towards the Black Sea, and it came during an overnight attack on Ukraine. Romania has accused Russia of a serious violation of international law and called on allies to deploy anti-drone capabilities to strengthen NATO's eastern flank. Well, the European Commission President Ursula von der Leyen said this. Russia's war of aggression has crossed yet another line. A Russian drone incursion struck a densely populated area in Romania, injuring civilians on EU territory. We stand in full solidarity with Romania and its people as we continue strengthening our security and deterrence, especially on our eastern border. We will keep increasing the pressure on Russia. We are preparing a 21st century package of sanctions.
1: Oh boy, what a strong response there. More sanctions. Yeah, so this town of Gladia is literally 8 miles from the border of Ukraine, right on the Danube River, which is where the Russians have been focused, because both are trying to hurt the other's economy, and that's where Ukraine ships a lot of grain out of, so that's what was hit. But I thought this next clip from the DW was kind of interesting. It talks about numbers, about drone accuracy, kind of. I just thought it was some interesting stuff. So I see a Russian drone hits Romania, and I go, oh my God, that's interesting. So I pull up X, and it takes me 2 minutes to figure out that the city that they hit in is literally right next to the border. So it was another accident, and it just became a wet fart instantly. Well, all these other X accounts were trying to drum it up as Article 5. Let's go to war with Russia. I just thought it was kind of funny. But here's some numbers on those drones.
22: Our military analyst, Sean Bell, is in the studio with me now. Very good morning to you, Sean. Always good to have you in the studio. From your military assessment, this drone incursion into Romania, was that a strategic thing or is it an error?
2: Yeah, I mean, there's no advantage in Russia actually striking a civilian block of flats. I mean, the two injuries, I think it's worth, if we can, we've got a map zooming out slightly and just seeing exactly where this strike occurred, as you said earlier, in Galati. But it's actually quite close to where a lot of Ukraine trade is. It's not far from Odessa. It's also not far from the Danube, which obviously marks the border of Romania. And across there, that is where a lot of the shipments go out for Ukraine trade, particularly grain. And of course, you'll remember from strategically, both sides, both Russia and Ukraine, there we go, a closed-in map of it, both sides are trying to stop each other's ability to fund the war, and therefore the more attacks that can be done like this. What is interesting as well, though, it's not the first time that there's been a drone incursion. The Romanian defense minister said this was the 28th incursion, the first time that one's actually struck a building. I think it's worth interesting noting, though, from a military side of it, I'm sort of going, okay, Russia wouldn't deliberately do this, would they? The Russians are actually firing about 1,000 drones a day at Ukraine. When I was operating in the military, the probability of kill, PK, of a weapon was never 100%. It was normally about 90%. In other words, you always had to fire at least two weapons to guarantee one would strike. If you look at the Russian technology, it's probably a little bit worse than the Western stuff is. Let's call it the charitable 80%. So if you fire 1,000 drones, you're talking about 200 drones that might well go anywhere.
22: Yes.
2: So it shouldn't be a great surprise if you're going to fire at targets that are quite close to the border. It's also, bluntly, you're now tapping away on your keyboard, programming 1,000 and drones with latitude and longitude.
22: I'm not, by the way.
2: No.
22: Yeah, this is hypothetical. Yeah.
2: But if you tap one wrong number, of course, that drone suddenly hairs off in a completely different direction. So I think we're very fortunate on this particular occasion that only two people are injured, but it does demonstrate it's only a matter of time before people get killed on NATO territory if Russia doesn't change its action.
1: So there you go. 200 is interesting, okay. And the idea that they're punching in coordinates for each drone before they launch it off is also kind of interesting. I don't know if that's actually how it functions in today's world. I'd like to think of a really cool AI vibe coded globe where you would just, you know, push where you want it to go right here. Boom. But who knows?
0: Yeah, I don't buy that they're punching in coordinates.
1: Nor do I. It seems a little archaic for this late in the drone war has developed out of Ukraine and Russia.
0: Okay, so you stand on your reaction that this is a wet fart?
1: Yeah, I really do. More sanctions, because the other ones have worked so well at stopping the Russian war machine.
0: Yeah.
1: I don't know. And that's kind of my Europe. I have an EU news about the EU heat wave and the misinformation that's been driven behind it, but I can wait.
0: Oh, yes. The air conditioner wars are back on online.
1: Oh, man. That's right. I'm proud to be an American where at least I have AC. And I won't forget the HVAC man that installed it for me. I'll play it. What the hell? So again, summer's here, so we got to sell global warming. And now apparently people are saying it was hot in 1970 and people dealt with it. That's misinformation.

0: 76 heatwave in the UK, one of the country's hottest on record, claiming people just got on with it. This isn't disputed. Scientists agree that Europe experienced heatwaves long before modern concerns about climate change. But researchers say that still does not contradict modern climate science. The debate today is not whether heatwaves have happened in the past, but whether a warming climate is making extreme temperatures more frequent, more intense, and more likely than they otherwise would be. Likewise, a single historic heatwave cannot, on its own, prove or disprove long-term climate trends.
1: An unusual spell of heat has been impacting Europe, and that, and then this statement. So they're saying right now an unusual hot spell is hitting Europe.
0: Prove or disprove long-term climate trends. Other posts go further.
1: So then he says there, you know, a one-time heat wave can't prove or disprove long-term climate change. So I just, it's just kind of funny because it's like, isn't that what you guys are claiming right now, that it's climate change?
0: Other posts go further and allege that temperature records are unreliable because cities are warmer than rural areas, whilst others accuse public bodies of manipulating temperature records. The first is a phenomenon known as the urban heat island effect, where urban areas can record higher temperatures than nearby rural regions because buildings, roads, and concrete absorb and retain more heat. But this effect is already understood and accounted for in major global temperature datasets.
1: Really? How?
0: Researchers compare measurements from thousands of weather stations around the world and cross-check them. Different temperature datasets produced by different research organizations show a similar trend of long-term warming, despite using different methodologies. Meaning, there is no evidence to suggest that global temperature records are being systematically manipulated to exaggerate climate change.
1: There you go.
2: That wasn't a claim.
1: No. There you go. You're wrong, John. Period. Global warming's real. We controlled for it in our model.
2: That's a great bait and switch.
1: We controlled for it. We're controlled. We looked at different weather stations. We controlled for it. And while they're really speaking, they're simplifying it down to talk to the idiot world that they're in. So, you know, when your uncle says, well, I remember it was warm in 1950. And you can give him this article and say, no, it's controlled for in the models. Duh. Trust the science. Safe and effective. There you have it. It's just, it is really something to wonder. Like, why don't you ever hear about these stories during Christmas? You know, why not when snow on the ground? Are we not talking about global warming? Why is it only during the summer months?
2: Yes, which was the point you made last week.
1: Yeah, that's right. That's right. Sell ice cream when it's hot. Okay, so that's Europe for me today.
2: Well, let's go ahead and do this Ebola coverage down in Africa.
1: Sure.
2: We have an update from ABC on the Ebola problem.
1: Here we go.
3: The latest Ebola outbreak is outpacing the response, and the International Rescue Committee now predicts it could become the deadliest outbreak of Ebola on record.
4: The outbreak is completely out of control. People doesn't trust that, you know, Ebola is a reality.
5: When we have fought Ebola in the past on this scale, it has been a combination of the Ministry of Health, WHO, USAID, CDC. USAID is fully gone. Oh. CDC is badly weakened. WHO has been badly weakened.
1: That's why it's so bad.
5: The US, of course, withdrew from WHO and cut off all funding.
3: The virus is affecting parts of Congo and Uganda. These are the dire scenes in Ituri, the worst hit region in the Democratic Republic of Congo, or DRC, where civil war, which has displaced around 3 million people, further complicates efforts to track and contain the disease.
6: Are you seeing new cases of Ebola suspected and confirmed in the region every day?
4: Every day. Patients keep coming. You know.
3: Health officials believe a rare strain of the deadly virus was possibly circulating for up to 3 months undetected in eastern parts of the DRC. And that late detection means the true scale of this epidemic, which the World Health Organization is calling a global health emergency, is still emerging.
5: So there are a few things that set this outbreak apart. One is the momentum it has right now. There are now more than 1,000 cases of this that are known, and that is likely an undercount, perhaps even an undercount by a factor of two or three. To put that in perspective, the huge West Africa outbreak that caught the world's attention back in 2014, and which I worked on for USAID, took about 4 months to get to a

0: thousand cases, and that was really a turning point when it exploded. This outbreak already seems to be at that point and at that level of explosive transmission.
1: Explosive transmission. All because of a couple of U.S. programs were cut.
2: Now, let's synthesize some things that we heard there. The last major outbreak in 2014 to 16 reached current case levels within about 4 months. We heard that. We heard that funding for programs had been cut, so there were less resources on the ground. We also heard that the virus may have been circulating undetected for how many months?
1: Three or four.
2: Three. So there is, we're hyping up this outbreak of Ebola, which is a terrible thing, but we're hyping it up because we've only known about it for a month. We're speculating that it's been spreading for 3 months and then comparing it to the last major outbreak whose numbers reached this point in about 4 months.
1: We would have caught it sooner if we had money.
2: Yes, but then we wouldn't have been able to say this time it's probably worse because we've only known about it for a month.
1: And no doubt it's being exacerbated by global warming.
2: Did you just say disasterbated?
1: Exacerbated.
2: Because I really like disasterbated.
1: Disasterbated?
2: Yeah. We're being disasterbated.
1: Disasterbating. I might have to get that URL.
2: You know, I don't know how we do it. I don't know how we do it here. I don't know how anyone listening just doesn't think, how do they do it? How do they continue to expand on the English language to adequately describe the things that we're subjected to as a population with single words?
1: Well, disasterbating is registered and no one should ever go there.
2: Well, you probably spelled it differently. I would have included an I in there for bait, B-A-I-T, for being disaster baited.
1: Okay, let me see. Disasterbaiting.com. No, that's free. We could get disasterbaiting.com.
2: Yes, Iran is going to have a nuclear weapon in 30 days. That's disasterbaiting.
1: Urban Dictionary has a definition for disasterbaiting. Creating clickbait articles with headlines that make it seem as though a cataclysmic event is predicted in the future. Typically an asteroid impact when the article itself actually claims no such thing. It seems like all of X.com is disasterbaiting.
2: Yes, well, it's ours now.
1: Okay, we created that. That's ours. Perfect. We invented disasterbaiting.
2: That's right. We discovered it in the European sense.
1: Kind of sounds like a guy that gets really turned on by, like, buildings falling down or something.
2: Or certain people that dance in parking lots when buildings fall down?
1: Yes, I forget what group those people were a part of. No, I don't. Yeah, that could be it. That could be the definition.
2: Okay. Well, yes, this, I think I have more. I do have more. There's a continuation of this segment which lightly and briefly touches on the burial problem that contributes to the spread of Ebola.
3: Because Ebola spreads via bodily fluids, health workers must work in protective gear to safely remove bodies of the dead. But they're often met with mistrust and sometimes anger from remote communities in early stages of their grief.
4: It's just because of the burial thing, the burial system of the way they're using, because the thing that really incited people to start now revolting.
3: Grace Casimiri, an independent reporter living in Bunia, described watching the outbreak unfold and the growing outrage from families in mourning. Just days ago, angry crowds attacked and set isolation tents and treatment centers on fire in cities at the epicenter of Rampara and Mongbualu.
4: It's the way of burying their members, because it's somehow coming in conflict with people's culture, people's belief. You know, you need to respect the dead and send them off with all the respect and love. But now they're not given that chance.
5: The situation become really very risky for all of us. You know?
3: Doctors operating in the epicenter of the outbreak tell us the fear and lack of trust from locals is so acute, some symptomatic people are running away from isolation centres before their test results come back and potentially spreading the virus.
5: people when the symptoms start and there's a really very, very confused. When people doesn't have trust, so they are running with their virus.
1: It's COVID-19.
2: Yes, they're running with their virus.
1: It's COVID-19, you know, all over again.
2: I'm a big fan of a unified theory in all things. I try to have a personal ethos that unifies my response to many things that are related. And this is one that I gave a lot of thought to. Your reference to COVID made me think about this. During COVID here in the States, there were these heartbreaking stories of people being disallowed from visiting dying loved ones, elderly dying loved ones in the hospital because of the fear of the spread of COVID. And I was disgusted by this, adamantly opposed to it. In the case of Ebola, you could argue that it is the same thing happening, and that these people just want to carry out their burial rituals regardless of the natural consequences. And there's someone between them saying that they know better, which is what was happening during COVID here. Now, obviously, the difference here is the morbidity rate of the viruses. If you were a healthy person and you caught COVID, your chances of dying were extremely slim. With Ebola, it's not so much the case. But I had to question myself. I had to interrogate myself. You know, I said, self, how do you really feel about this? Does this challenge your unified theory of responding to natural disease, which is that you should prepare yourself and your body to adequately deal with natural disease? And if you get to the point that you can't, well, that then nature should take its course. But I think the difference, and maybe it's just my cope, but I think the difference is being rational enough to observe the difference in morbidity between the viruses and say, okay, if my grandfather or grandmother or whoever, any elderly family member, if they had Ebola, would I still want to visit them and be in close contact with them, even if someone was telling me that I couldn't? And I think the answer, and again, you can appeal to the fact that you would have to have basically close contact. You'd have to share bodily fluids, which is more easily done than it sounds sometimes. But you would have to share bodily fluids with them, I think, is the saving grace of my unified theory in this case. But I did have to think about this. I had to really think about it for a couple of days on and off of, you know, how does this affect or change my belief that developed during COVID that an injustice was being committed to people who wanted to see their relatives who were sick but were disallowed by someone who knew better, quote-unquote, knew better?
1: And
2: no, I think the difference is the morbidity rate.
1: I see.
2: So the I don't think my answer to how I would respond to a family member having Ebola challenges my theory of how I would respond to natural disease, because I would consider the morbidity rates and say, well, this is different. This is a different scenario than someone keeping me from seeing a dying family member because they have a cold.
1: I gotcha. Yeah, I don't know. I think there's a distinct different cultural, there's distinct cultural differences that are going to be unique problems, and I don't think any level of money is going to solve that for the DRC.
2: You could expand the line of thinking that I was just exploring and say, well, as a distinct population, is it right or justified for us to say we know better and try to keep people from carrying out the rituals that they want to carry out? Because it's going to affect people who don't want anything to do with the burial rituals, because the people that do have something to do with the burial rituals are going to come in contact with those who have no idea that they did that last week. So there's an interesting ethical discussion to be had there, and I basically fall back to voluntarism. If you want to go tell these people that you know better and they shouldn't be doing this, that's your prerogative.
1: Gotcha.
2: And I don't think it's an ethical mark against me to say I have no interest in doing that.
1: I like Surly Mofo. It says a loving infected grandparent would not want a grandchild to visit. And I kind of feel like that's where my grandparents would be too.
2: Yeah, I think so too. So I think you would have to, as you're rationalizing what you do in that situation, you'd have to consider how they feel and if they would understand your choice.
1: Right.
2: I would anyway. But back to the discussion about aid, I have another clip, a final clip in this segment titled Aid.
3: The doctors say a lack of hazmat suits and, crucially, lab testing capacity needed for accurate diagnosis and contact tracing is further undermining trust.
5: Now I'm in the front line. I don't have a lab. So how, you know, I can have a trust, you know. I'm worried that the population start to lose trust on me.
3: And much of the lab capacity in previous Ebola outbreaks, doctors and leading humanitarians tell us, was provided by the US. While over the past year, there has been a significant reduction in American assistance.
0: The US had a $900 million humanitarian assistance portfolio in Eastern Congo in the final year of the Biden administration. That sounds big. It is big. It's one of the largest humanitarian crises in the world. That dropped to less than $200 million last year.
3: And that cut in USAID, leading American NGOs say, is making it harder to fight the virus now and reduced the chances of detecting it earlier on.
0: Well, I think it is almost certain that we would have caught it earlier if USAID was still in place. USAID had a network of partners across this region of Congo. It had a mission, a permanent standing mission and team in Congo that was in regular communication.
3: Jeremy Kneindike served under Presidents Obama and Biden as a senior official in USAID, working to tackle COVID and international disasters.
0: So I used to run that aid at USAID. What they're doing now is not any more or less efficient, but it's much smaller. There are fewer partners, there are fewer clinics, and I think that's not efficiency, that's just downsizing.
3: And Congolese doctors on the front line against Ebola now appealing to the US to urgently scale up support.
5: People are really scared. It's our humanity, you know. So my message is, you know, we need attention.
1: Go ahead.
2: No, you continue.
1: I have been listening to a lot of Dave Ramsey lately. I don't know why. I just find the people that call in to be interesting in the scenarios. And I'm going to channel my best Dave Ramsey here and say, why is the U.S. the only country that is considered to have money, right? Why doesn't Europe step up and fill that hole, huh? They're the utopia that everyone wants to be modeled after. Why doesn't Europe send money down to the DRC? Why don't they fund it? Why don't the Australians? Why don't they hop off their kangaroos for a minute and send some money over to the DRC and fund it? Why is it always going to be America?
2: I think it's just a recency bias of this is where our money came from in the past. Can you please resume that money?
1: No.
2: But yes, your point, I will channel my Dave Ramsey listener that has not been cultivated within me very much, but say, yeah, why is it just the U.S.?
1: Take care of your own doggone problems. This ain't mommy and daddy. You're a country. You're going to take care of yourself. Take care of your own damn people. That's my Dave Ramsey.
2: To explore another nuanced take, this is also what makes the hijacking of committed by nefarious people of programs like USAID especially egregious. And we discussed this when USAID was cut. The people who went to work for USAID and the
1: USAID
2: like that, to
1: please
2: USAID and programs like that, they had very sympathetic and humanitarian goals. I think they actually went to work there to do good. And it really makes the fact that those programs were hijacked especially egregious to me. But again, that's reminiscing about the past and past woes. But if you hadn't had USAID and other similar programs being used for political purposes, then you wouldn't have garnered the ill will of a new regime in America, and maybe your funding wouldn't have been cut. So these egregious schemes that were carried out under USAID are the reason that these programs were cut. It's not the fact that Donald Trump exists and got elected and set up DOGE. It's the fact that these programs were being misused in the first place.
1: Right. Well, here's what I got a small clip here. Here's what Uganda's neighbor has decided to do to help the DRC, or the DRC's neighbor has decided to do to help them. Uganda. Here we go.
6: Ugandan authorities on Wednesday ordered the closure of the border with its neighbor, the Democratic Republic of Congo, DRC, as suspected cases of a rare type of Ebola surged to near 1,000. The decision by the Ugandan Ebola Task Force comes as other variants of the virus emerge and follows a rise in local health workers exposed to the virus by Congolese patients who crossed before the outbreak was declared on the 15th of May. According to the Ugandan Ministry of Health, travel across the Congo border will be authorized only in emergency cases, including for the outbreak response, cargo, or security reasons. Uganda has reported 7 cases of Ebola, including the first case of a 59-year-old man who died in Kampala, the capital, on the 14th of May. In Congo, there have been some 228 deaths. While the caseload in Uganda is not spiking, the number of locals exposed to infection via health workers has been rising.
1: There you go. They shut off their borders.
2: In other news from the neighborhood, Kenya has authorized quarantine camps to be set up for American doctors who have been exposed to Ebola while assisting in the region. And the Kenyan people are not very happy about it. So we might see a little bit of strife in Kenya in the next few weeks.
1: I don't know what leg Kenya has to stand on, you know? I'm sure there are hundreds of millions of dollars of aid that we've provided to them in the past, probably 2 years, 3 years, that we could say deal with it. I'm sick of this.
2: But the Kenyan government is not rebutting.
1: No, it's the Kenyan people. It's the Kenyan people who have been direct recipients from our tax dollar aid that have gone there. Deal with it. I've got nothing for you. I've got no sympathy. Sorry. Period. End of story. But Jesus loves you, and so do I. So that's our large African package.
7: Large African package.
1: But before we leave, I wanted to provide a statistic that absolutely tickles me. So in Africa, there are many, many countries. Perhaps the smallest country in Africa is called Gambia, or the Gambia, like the Ohio State. The Gambia, which is surrounded by Senegal and exits into the Atlantic Ocean. I don't know how I came across it, but podscan.fm has said that your millennial media offensive is currently ranked number 37 in news commentary in Gambia.
2: Wow.
1: That's right. That's right. So, the big podcast listener base, in Gambia has said that in the section of news commentary, MMO is number 34. We're up there. We're up there, baby. Number one in news commentary is Tate TV, which is Andrew Tate's podcast, and Judging Freedom by Judge Napolitano is number one and two.
2: They like Judge Nap?
1: They like Judge Napoli, evidently, in the Gambia. And one hilarious thing is we're number 34 in Gambia. CNN One Thing, the One Thing CNN podcast, the highest rated CNN podcast in Gambia is number 36. So we're beating CNN in Gambia.
2: Wow.
1: Yeah.
2: We're statistically better than CNN.
1: That's right. Serpent says they only have access to 35 podcasts in Gambia. Job well done, sir. Yeah, I just thought that was funny. I was like, of all the random-ass countries, the smallest African one that you can find is Gambia.
2: It's called the Gambian beachhead tactic.
1: That's right. We enter through Gambia, and then we expand through Senegal, and before you know it, we take over the entire Sahel.
2: Yes. We are the Sahelians now.
1: I bet that one guy from Burkina Faso heard us talking about his cool camo and was like, we must spread this show. We must.
2: You know, I would probably take him up on a state tour of Burkina Faso.
1: I would,
2: for
1: too.
2: The show, of course.
1: I would do it for the show, too, and I would request one of those camo shirts, for sure.
2: Of course. Of course. Are you kidding me?
1: Absolutely. But
2: I don't want to be mistaken for an enemy of the state while in Burkina Faso.
1: So, I mean, so I will say this. One of the things when it comes to podcasting statistics, they're notoriously bad because people use VPNs. So like OP3, which is what we use for tracking, you know, people use VPNs. And so you're never sure or sure where anyone's coming from. But I highly doubt that anyone in this world is routing their traffic through a server in Gambia.
2: Not purposefully. Anyway.
1: That's right. So legitimately, there's got to be somebody either in Senegal, which is, you know, could be close to it, or legitimately in Gambia listening to our show. I don't
2: Maybe that's where the feds have their Tor relays.
1: It's possible. But
2: Gambia.
1: But if you are that Gambian listener listening to podcasts, send me an email, dan@mmo.show, john@mmo.show. We want to know how you heard about the show. And
2: how's life in Saracunda?
1: Yeah, what kind of fish swim up your hoo-ha when you swim in the Gambian River? That's what I want to know. Insane. Okay,
2: very good.
1: That's our
2: on
1: Africa.
2: That note. I think we should unless you have more international or relevant content, I think we should thank everyone, especially those from Gambia.
1: Let's do just that and get into it.
8: Media.
1: That's right, folks. If you thought, you know, we were just reigning supreme in North America, you're wrong. We have infiltrated Africa. We're coming for the Wagner Group. We're going to steal the gold. We're going to steal the gold because the gold that people are supposed to send us, they don't, usually. However, this week was a turn of events, but we'll get into that after we talk about the artwork. And the artwork this week was provided to us by none other than the Dirty Jersey. We reached back into the archive and pulled out this Bill Clinton, would you look at a map?
9: Let me ask you to look again at a map.
1: Inspired piece of art. And quite frankly, I love it. It's a good piece. You got that standard Dirty Jersey font up top. I don't know what he's using to generate it, but it is pretty consistently his style. And then you got Bill Clinton pointing at a map, saying, look at it. Look at this map. And I did not have sexual relations with that woman.
2: The classic Bill Clinton smirk. The Slick Willie smirk.
1: Slick Willie. Pointing right at northern Oklahoma on the art. Yeah, I like it. His face is a little weird.
2: Top secret docs on the desk.
1: In the Oval Office with the gold window blinds or treatment or whatever you call them.
2: That's right.
1: I don't like that people call them window treatments. Sounds like, you know, you're giving your windows some sort of medicine or something. I don't know. Just never been a fan of that. Thank you, Dirty Jersey. We've got no art for tonight, at least not that I've seen come through. I don't have my email open, so it's possible I might be lying to you. But if you have an idea for that, go to dan@mmo.show and john@mmo.show. Operators are standing by to judge you accordingly. As you know, we're a value for value show, so we don't have advertisers. We don't try to get you to buy products. Instead, we put it out for free and ask that if you get value for it, go ahead and return it to us in one shape or another, and it would be much appreciated. And some people did. They went to mmo.show/donate, and they found out how they could give it back. And we actually have a pretty sizable length of fiat donations today, to which we are much appreciative of. Probably screwed that up, but no, nonetheless, we'll get into it. So starting off at the top of the list is Tyler F., and he is an associate executive producer for tonight's show. Came in through PayPal with $50 and says, as a non-religious person, I find the way y'all talk about religion very refreshing. It's part of your life, but you don't expect everyone to feel the same. Thanks for what you do, Tyler. Thank you, Tyler. And I don't know if we did this last time, but I'll give you one of these.
10: You are not a fed.
1: Just a good guy that's donating. And you know what? To the Gambian point, we haven't had any Gambian dollars come in. Although we don't accept seashells, so I don't know if donations are going to be good.
2: What is Gambia's... Oh, would you look at that? Seashells. The Gambian Dalasi.
1: The Dalasi?
2: The Dalasi. I like that name.
1: One Dalasi is equal to one U.S. cent.
2: Oh, it's divided into Bututs.
1: Is that real?
2: Yeah, that's real.
1: Okay, so
2: one Dalasi equals 100 Bututs.
1: 73 Dalasis is 99 cents. 74 is 101, or $1 and a cent. Perfect. Thank you. So, yeah, feel free to send your Dalasis in if you've got them.
2: Seriously, I would absolutely revel in receiving a Dalasi or two or some Bututs in the mail.
1: A single Dalasi. You'll probably have to pay about 20,000 Dalasi to get it across here. But in shipping. But yeah, a single Dalasi bill would make my day too. So thank you, Tyler F, for your donation. It's good to have you on the show. It's, I think, your second one in a recent time. You're a newer listener, so appreciative of you. Cousin Vito came in through PayPal with $50 and says, here's a couple of shekels for the millennial map obsessives. Cousin Vito, I love that.
8: On the offensive.
1: So we've been playing MapTap, MapTap.gg.
2: Yes, MapTap.gg. And if you want to join the MMO MapTap.gg group, you can email me, john@mmo.show, J-O-H-N, @mmo.show, and I will add you to the group, and you can compete with everyone else who's in the group and listeners to the Millennial Media Offensive basically every day.
1: Yeah, every day we're playing it, we're posting our scores, and Cotton Gin's cheating, so...
2: He's very good at it.
1: He is very good. He got a perfect 1,000 today, which is suspicious, but I will believe that he did it on his own accord, and he's an honorable person. So feel free to join. Thank you, Cousin Vito. Up next, Rocket Boy, new name on the list, which we should just go ahead and give him one of these too.
11: You are not a Fed.
1: Rocket Boy came in through PayPal with $21.12 and says, if you want, I can be your boomer adjacent OG Gen X consultant, value for value. Good shows. I laughed, I cried, but I have macro and micro differing views at time, but enjoy the podcast for sure. I'm a St. Louis native as well, but I grew up Lutheran. I have also joined Southern Baptist Methodist faith communities. The local church I attended broke off from the United Methodist Church. Many of my adjacent family and friends are Roman Catholic, and I have been to the Vatican in 2013 to include the Scavi tour. Would love to discuss anything related to help your show. The Pope's AI commentary was expected from a boomer. LOL. Anyways, stay on the offensive, Rocket Boy.
8: On the offensive.
1: Thank you, sir. Good to hear from you. He's got a blog, too. See if he wants me to share that with you. Thank you, Rocket Boy. Glad to have you, too. Another recently new name on the list, too, he's donated before along with Tyler F, is Big Fezzik. He came in through PayPal for $20 and just said, Big Fezzik, that's me. Say my name. And I did. Big Fezzik. Thank you. Thank you, sir. Ethan C came in through PayPal with $10. That's his monthly recurring donation. Thank you, Ethan. You are not forgotten, as you have not forgotten us. We appreciate you. Trash Man came in through PayPal with $6.02. With a thought-provoking question, when you read your own books, do you use a bookmark or dog-ear the pages? And are you a spine-breaker trash man? So, I'll tell you mine. I usually use the receipt of which I was given when I purchased the book as a bookmark, and I try my best not to break the spine. I don't fold the front cover back. I usually use my thumb as the divider and read both pages, just kind of rotate it in my hand. How about you, John?
2: Yes, I'm the same way with the spine. I try not to break the spine. I try to preserve my books as best as possible, which means I also try to use bookmarks, but I often misplace bookmarks and end up reading until I get to a chapter end, and then I will stop for the night, or I will dog ear if I'm just not going to make it there.
1: I've put like a knife. I've unsheathed the knife before from my nightstand and put that in there. If I was really desperate, I don't like the dog ear. I'm not a fan of the dog ear. Something about it. I think about that book 100 years from now, and like that corner falls off because I dog eared it. You know what I mean? Even if it is just
2: stuck in literary purgatory.
1: Even if it is the worst Tom Clancy fanfic, whatever book I've ever read, I still think about that. Susan A. A name that needs no introduction comes in through Cash App with $5.55 and says, Big Sugar, O-T-O.
8: On the offensive.
1: Thank you, ma'am. Big Sugar to you, too. John, would you like some Big Sugar?
2: Oh, yeah, of course.
1: Give John some Big Sugar. Thank you, ma'am. The Nail Lord Gaylord came in through Venmo with $5 and says, "Enlog here, OTO.
8: On offensive.
1: It is June. Don't forget to pay your quarterly estimated tax this month. If you pay in, penalties suck." I don't think I do that. I just pay it in one lump sum. Thank you, Nail Lord. He comes in again, the Nail Lord. Venmo for $5 says, "Enlog donation too. My battle buddy was in the military, was Dominican. The stuff he used to say about Haitians shocked me. When they had an earthquake, he laughed for days." That's good.
8: On offensive.
1: Good for him. Yeah, I know. It is funny. I brought it up a few shows ago, but pretty much all of the islanders. I knew a guy from Grenada. I knew a couple of Jamaicans. None of them had good things to say about Haitians. No one likes the Haitians for whatever reason. Thank you, Nailord. I hope your Dominican buddy is having a good laugh right now. And then Praetor, weirdo of the not-so-flatlands, comes in through Cash App with $3.33 and says, "It's Newsday."
12: Tuesday is Newsday.
1: OTO.
8: On offensive.
1: Thank you, sir. That does it for our fiat donations. A good long list. I don't mind reading when it is a good long list. Thank you very much, everybody, that came out by way of fiat. I believe we got some boosts that came through, too.
2: Yes, that's right. We have one from Bully Steed leading the list with 2,222 Satoshis. And she says, "Tuesday is Newsday. Remain on the offensive. Hashtag OTO.
8: On offensive.
1: Thank you, ma'am.
2: Fair Voltee comes in next with 2,200, just shy of the top boost, and says, "OTO, trash man, good cage rattling over with the canaries. Canary Cry Radio. If anyone is on the offensive that wants to slay some Nephilim, I reckon Gonzo and Basil are excellent missionaries for the cause. Go to CCNT and read your Bible." Is CCNT something that I'm unaware of?
1: Or Canary is that Cry News something.
2: Talk.
1: News Talk, yeah. Which I'm a fan of News Talk. Man. That's another thing that happened this week. I was like, this old guy that my daddy's listened to, his name was Mark Belling, and people in Wisconsin will know. Mark Belling, but he has this song, and I had an 80s radio station come on, and it was this very obscure song that he used as his intro, which was just brought me back. And so I don't know, something about it was nostalgic. And so I've been listening to podcasts by Mark Belling, and he's got this thick Wisconsin accent. He goes like this: "Good afternoon, Milwaukee. This is the Mark Belling Late Afternoon Show, WISN 1130 AM. Which is kind of where I got the new, the boomer talk, 1130.
2: Yeah.
1: Yeah. So that's a lot of this.
13: The liberal media is destroying this country.
1: On the AM dial. Thank you, Fair Volte.
2: All right. Then we have Noster Gang, who comes in with 101 and says, "See you next Wednesday morning."
1: That implies that she's a Wednesday morning listener. Nothing wrong with that. Nothing wrong with that indeed. Appreciate it.
2: Thank you very much. No streamers tonight. If you want to donate in Bitcoin rather than fiat, you can get a modern podcast app and do just that. We appreciate all donations of time, talent, or treasure. And we will remain on the offensive as long as you remain on the offensive with us and let us know that it was valuable to you. If you want to know how to do that, you can email either of us or go to mmo.show and click around and you'll find it.
1: Amen. Let's get back in that second half with some domestics.
14: Get it on!
1: What do you have for domestics? I didn't consider this because we were in the Middle East and in Europe, but I do have some news out of South America.
2: Oh, okay. Well, let's just do Western Hemisphere.
1: Sure.
2: But put a marker down a few seconds ago in case we don't have anything else to intro with.
1: Got it. Will do. So last week we were going through the countries in South America and saying, we've got them on our side, you know, Chile, Argentina, Ecuador's got the Supermax prison, Peru, Venezuela fell. So we're going through the countries and naming them. We talked about Brazil a little bit. We kind of glossed over Colombia. Well, wouldn't you know that they are currently going through a presidential election, and evidently it is the most consequential election of Colombians' lifetime, which it seems to be a redundant phrase used ad nauseum today, these days. But here from Euronews, we're going to be introduced to the two candidates that are running against each other in the Colombian presidential election, which has now gone to a runoff.
4: The first round in the Colombian presidential election left two candidates who will face each other in a runoff election. However, the current president has yet to recognize the results and has called for an official recount of all votes. It shows the deep political polarization in the country. The two candidates that are left are Iván Cepeda and Abelardo de la Espriella. Abelardo de la Espriella, nicknamed the Tiger, is a candidate for the extreme right. He's a populist who ran a campaign mostly on social media, a campaign based on fear. He has promised to protect free trade, private property, and to strengthen the military.
1: He's run a campaign on fear. He's promised to protect free trade, strengthen the military, and business.
4: Error of President Trump.
1: Fear.
4: And of shares course. His views for what Colombia and the region should look like. Iván Cepeda is the leftist candidate. He promises to continue the current government's reforms, including fighting poverty and inequality, but also contacting and negotiating with criminal groups and looking for allies for Colombia other than the U.S., allies like China. He does not share the current administration's views of Colombia nor the region. The second round will confront two candidates with opposing views of what the future should be like for Colombia. Maria Teresa Aya, Noticias Caracol, Bogota, Colombia.
15: You know, Americans should really be watching this election because Colombia is so critical in South America. And think of the president's war on drugs and the bombing of these drug boats, you know, and how key Colombia is in the drug trade. So if there is a pro-Trump candidate who can also work with our government on immigration versus, you know, one who is more progressive,
16: right,
15: that can really have an impact.
16: 100%.
15: Yeah.
16: And that's why it's such a critical race to be watching. Thank you, Maria Therese.
1: 100%. Okay, so that was Euronews. The DW is going to dive into and tell us what's at stake. Did you hear anything about this election?
2: No, nothing.
1: Well, this is good because you get to hear a little bit more of the policy differences here. So the right-wing fella is apparently just, you know, the Trump of Colombia.
2: Of course.
1: Which I swear to God, if I hear that one more time, the Trump of this, it's like the old business thing, like, oh, Uber, but for muffins, you know.
2: Yeah.
1: Something along those lines. So here is the DW at What's at Stake.
17: I am now joined by Renata Segura. She is Program Director for Latin America and the Caribbean at the International Crisis Group and joins us now from the Colombian capital, Bogota. So, Renata, how pivotal is this election and what exactly is at stake?
18: Thank you for having me. Yeah, this is a very, very important election for Colombia. Gustavo Petro was the first leftist president elected in the modern history of the country. So what is at stake right now is if the country is going to remain on that path, meaning negotiations with armed groups and also doing a lot of emphasis on social and economic changes that benefit the poor, or if it's going to align with the rest of Latin America that seems to be moving towards a more right-wing tendency right now, aligning itself probably with the security programs of President Trump and really a much more hardcore perspective towards those armed and criminal groups. So both on the economics and the social, but also on the violence angle, a lot at stake at this moment.
1: So much is at stake. So effectively, one guy wants to negotiate with the armed groups of Colombia and be friends with them, and focus on, you know, social programs and whatnot. And the other guy's like, business, let's build this up. So if the American theory and America working with Russia and China, or ARC that Tom Luongo has coined, is true, and we believe that to be true, who do you suspect is going to win this election?
2: The Trump.
1: The Trump guy, of course. So Polymarkets, I was looking at the Colombian election earlier, and Polymarkets has the right-wing candidate at about 80% versus 19% for the other fella. So pretty stark there. So we'll have Marco Rubio will have successfully conquered pretty much all of South America except for Brazil once Cuba falls, and this fellow gets elected in Colombia. And what's kind of funny about these global events is I have a sister-in-law that's Colombian and a sister-in-law that's Iranian. So, you know, luckily I'm out of in-laws that can marry. So if, you know, one married like a Canadian, I'd be like, oh my God, what's going to happen to Canada next? I don't know. No, not going for it. Okay.
2: I'm sorry. I'm a bit distracted at the moment. I made the mistake of, I made the mistake of going to my Explore page on X while you were playing these clips and making your jokes, and I will read the headline that I unfortunately clicked. Pakistan goat beauty contest sparks abuse misunderstandings.
1: like that climate change disinfo. That's a beautiful goat. I'd love to get her alone in a field.
2: This is a very disturbing video. And I don't know if I should tell you. I don't even know if I should have mentioned this. I don't know that this is real. I can't bring myself to just accept that this is real. But, yeah, there are certain elements of the goats that are enhanced, we'll say.
1: Oh, this is real. I think I recall this. The enlarged butts.
2: Yeah.
1: I'll go ahead and throw that up on the stream.
2: They're calling it the PBL.
1: The Pakistani butt lift?
2: Yeah.
1: I don't like this video of the guy that's standing by it and smacking it so seductively.
2: Don't either. So I have to apologize. I'm sorry. I was distracted.
1: I get it. This guy, oh my God.
2: Are you playing these on the stream as you watch them?
1: I am. This guy's like moving the butt around like, yeah, look at this bad boy. Bet you'd like to give her a go, huh? Well, you know, pray for the goats in Pakistan, people.
2: No, I don't know.
1: Pray for the goats in Pakistan, folks. They have it worse off than you do. Okay? Animals are people, too. I align with PETA when it comes to goats in Pakistan. Get them the hell out of there. All right. What do you have by way of American clips?
2: Ah, yes. I have clips about Lyme disease because this has not gone away. I thought this would be a throwaway mention in the news cycle, but it has persisted. And funny enough, I came across this guest on Fox News, and I thought that I had pulled the same video twice, but I had not. This Dr. Siegel was on Fox News twice within the last 3 days.
1: Hmm.
2: And the first visit was different in ways than the second visit that we'll see, but I want you to take a guess at the end of each of these segments. He does these segments with a different female host. So one female host does the first segment about 3 days ago, and then about a day ago, he had a different female host do the second visit to Fox News. And I want you to guess by the two different book plugs that he does for these hosts, because you know they're Fox News hosts, so they write books too, obviously. He plugs both of their books. He compliments both of their books at the end of each segment. I want you to try to tell me, based on the comparison of these two book plugs, when we get to them, which host is more attractive. Okay?
1: Okay.
2: But we'll get there. This is the first clip. Dr. Siegel, first visit, Fox.
19: The CDC is estimating that nearly 500,000 cases of Lyme disease in the U.S. every year and emergency room visits for tick bites are at an all-time high in nearly 10 years. HHS Secretary Robert F. Kennedy Jr. announced new efforts to combat Lyme disease during the Take Back Your Health tour as concerns are growing across the country. Joining us now is Dr. Mark Siegel. He's our Fox News senior medical contributor, and he's the author of The Miracles Among Us, How God's Grace Plays a Role in Healing. Dr. Siegel, it's great to have you on. This is an important topic, especially as we come into summer. My son got a tick bite. I didn't know what was wrong with him. This was many years ago. He had a headache. I thought he had a brain tumor. I took him for a CAT scan because I was so worried, and it turned out he had Lyme's disease. What do we need to know about Lyme's? What are the symptoms, and how can this vaccine help?
20: Well, first of all, Rachel, you just hit some of the symptoms, you know, headache, flu-like symptoms, fever, malaise, and you may not have anything else, and then you could mistake it for something else. But that bullseye rash is 70% of the time, which is a red rash with a hollow center. But I want to warn people that I find that rash a lot, and it can be in places you're not looking for it, under your armpits. It can be up in your scalp. It could be somewhere where you can't find it, and it may look a little atypical. So if I see that rash, I tend to treat it. Other thing I want people to know is that where this is really occurring is in the Northeast, the Mid-Atlantic states, and over by you in Wisconsin. That's why were concerned about it. That area, Wisconsin, Minnesota, is a big, big high Lyme area. And as you said, 500,000 cases a year estimated by CDC. It's way, way more than that.
1: Yeah, that's good. That's a good thing. Make sure you check your wife and or goat for ticks in all of the places.
2: Thoroughly. Okay. Now, the next piece of this is going to discuss testing, and the doctor's going to talk about testing for Lyme disease. And I gather, he doesn't say this explicitly, I gather that they test the tick that bites you for Lyme disease if they can. But regardless, here's the testing.
1: So you don't just get Lyme disease if you get a tick bite.
2: No, the tick has to be carrying Lyme
1: disease. Gotcha. Okay.
20: I congratulate Secretary Kennedy for this initiative. He goes to New Hampshire to announce it, where Dartmouth is coming up with a new test using artificial intelligence, molecular testing. Other places are using antibody testing. So here's the point. By the time the current tests turn positive, it's weeks later. The new tests, using AI, maybe in a few days, can guide me to decide whether I need to give antibiotics or not. If I have to give them early is the way to do it to prevent the other thing that Kennedy is spotlighting here, which is chronic Lyme, which a lot of us believe in. If you don't get that Lyme early, you can have long-term effects.
1: A lot of us believe in.
2: Yes. So, a little bit of questionable wording there, where a lot of us believe in chronic Lyme, and if you don't get the Lyme early, you could have negative effects. It's kind of a faux pas on his part, I believe. But now this first host, the first day he came to Fox News, is going to ask him about the new Lyme vaccine being produced by Pfizer.
1: So this is the same lady in the previous report?
2: Yes, same lady.
1: Okay.
19: All right. And so there's a new vaccine for Lyme's disease. Explain how that works.
20: So that vaccine is a protein vaccine, and it's Pfizer's putting it out, and it's about 70% effective, and it's in phase 3 trials. I think that it's very promising, and I think especially would be useful in areas that I mentioned of the country where there's a lot of Lyme. Now, there's other things you can do. You can spray for ticks. By the way, it's actually field mice, white-legged mice, that carry Lyme disease, not deer, although deer make the problem a lot worse. Because the ticks actually reproduce on deer. So deer, birds, mice, control those. And then if you're out there in the grass, ticks are right around your ankle line or higher. So wear long pants, and believe it or not, stick it into your socks, because you don't want the ticks there. That's where the ticks get you, right around your ankle and above. And spraying is a really good thing to do.
19: So is this vaccine available now?
20: This vaccine is not available now. It should be available in a few months. I have a feeling with this spotlight, they may fast track it. It's a completely safe vaccine based on older technology. It's not something that we don't know about. It's using proteins and basically peptides to target the Lyme, part of the proteins on the Lyme, Borrelia, yeah. It's called, the bacteria itself. Very, very, very promising. It's going to be useful. Last time we had a Lyme vaccine, nobody took it. This vaccine is safe, effective. I think we're going to get a lot of use out of it.
1: Couple of buzzwords there.
2: The first one I noticed is peptide. I don't know if you've seen the discourse around peptides lately, but peptides are the newest online health craze. And they're usually ordered from overseas, and they are used to improve or optimize health. And they're sort of cutting edge. They're new. They're being produced in
1: China.
2: And apparently this vaccine is going to use peptides. Now, he also says that this vaccine attacks the bacteria that causes Lyme's disease, which tells me this isn't a vaccine, it's a therapeutic. If it doesn't prepare the body to resist Lyme's disease, it's not a vaccine. If it treats the bacteria that cause Lyme disease, the vax itself, that's a therapeutic, which is what the COVID vaccine was as well. Not in the same sense, but it was a therapeutic. It wasn't a therapeutic. Therapeutics were things like remdesivir. So I misspoke there. But the COVID vaccine wasn't a vaccine because a traditional vaccine, it was actually something that altered the RNA in your body.
1: Sure.
2: Didn't make your body create antibodies the way a traditional vaccine does. So more obscuring of whether this is a vaccine or not, and just applying vaccine to anything that a pharmaceutical company produces that you take in a shot. I mean, under this same logic, we could say, oh, you're on the fat vax. You're on Ozempic. You're on the fat vax because that's a shot as well.
1: Sure.
2: But.
1: It's like calling the United States a democracy.
2: Yes. Another thing he points out is I look for the FDA to fast track this, he says, because of the spotlight. And I think that was a big no-no. I think they probably went to him and said, look, doc, we can cut the vax talk if you want to, but you can't give away the game that we're talking about Lyme disease to get this product fast-tracked for our biggest sponsor.
1: Spotlight is the sponsor?
2: No, he's saying the spotlight, the media coverage,
1: oh.
2: The coverage that I mentioned, I hoped would or thought would just be here and gone, but has stuck around for more than a week.
1: Okay.
2: Do you pick up what I'm putting down about him actually saying that because this is gaining so much media attention, the FDA might fast track it, and how he shouldn't have said that? You don't give away the game.
1: Oh, like
2: we're covering this because it's a real problem, not because we want to get the vaccine fast tracked. No.
1: I see. I got you. Yes, I'm picking up what you're putting down now.
2: Okay. All right. Which is in and of itself, if that is the game, it is damning for RFK. Because he has been talking about this as well. So if that's the case, then he's in on the game of ramping up the discussion around Lyme disease to spotlight it so that the FDA is pressured to fast-track Pfizer's product.
1: I see.
2: But we don't know if that's going to be fast-tracked or not. Now, the Fox News host here has some commentary around vaccines because it's Fox News and, you know, we're hip.
1: We know what they're saying on the Twitters.
19: Well, let's see. People are very vaccine nervous after all the lies on COVID, but we'll see what happens. It is
20: absolutely
19: a serious issue.
20: Absolutely.
19: That's one of the problems when the health departments lie, federal health departments lie to the people. Then when they come up with something that maybe is good, everyone's really suspicious. But maybe it's good for us all to be a little suspicious. There's nothing wrong with that.
20: That's why I'm on here saying that I think this one looks very safe.
1: Yeah, there was somebody in her ear.
2: Yes.
1: Bring it back.
2: Yes. He gave away the game. Appeal to the Moms for Liberty.
1: There you go.
2: So this is the first book plug.
20: I also want to congratulate you on your new book, All American Patriotism, which is fantastic.
19: Thank you so much, Dr. Siegel. I really appreciate it.
2: Now, would you like to hear the entire second segment or go ahead and hear the second book plug immediately after that one?
1: I do want to hear what the other lady sounds like, because I feel like I'll be able to discern whether she's hotter than the first lady just by her voice.
2: I think you already know.
1: But for
2: comedic effect, let's go ahead and do the second book plug.
1: Okay.
20: I want to mention your book, America, I'm So Glad You Were Born, out tomorrow. And here's why I want to mention it. I am so glad you were born, because you are terrific.
0: Thank you, Dr. Siegel.

0: Because I just pulled up All-American Patriotism, Rachel Campos Duffy. She's not, you know, she's no Hillary Clinton.
1: You mean a dog?
0: Exactly.
1: Okay, so I'm going to send you this. It's going to be, the subject is going to be women, and it's going to have the two YouTube links in it.
0: Okay, what was the second book? Well, while we wait for that, I'll tell the story.
1: I'm glad you were born.
0: Pro-life book. So they were playing our old show on
1: it's a children's book. I'm so glad you were born. Wow.
0: The No Agenda stream. And we had had that discussion about gender reveals and not kowtowing to the language, right?
1: Yeah.
0: And there was a lady in the chat room, or the, I guess, the troll room, as they call it, over there, that was complaining because we said, you know, penis yes or no party as opposed to a gender reveal. And yeah, she was upset that we chose penis yes or no because she thought, you know, like having a conference, completely missing the point of our segment, talking about.
1: Well, if we really want to, I think the better title for these parties, now that I've thought about it, would be Innie or Outie.
0: Innie or Outie? I guess. That has other implications, but. All right, so the first lady I got up on the screen here is Campos. And she's not a dog. Yeah, she's a good-looking lady, right? And now I'm pulling up the second link here. I just wanted to assess your bias, because perhaps you had a thing against... she's definitely cuter.
1: I called Hillary Clinton a dog, not Rachel Campos.
0: Rachel Campos? Oh, funny. All right, so there's your daily dose of misogyny, I guess. But who cares? Yeah, it was pretty funny, though, because I was teasing her about how I had twins, and all we do is, you know, tell my son how cool he is for having a penis and make fun of my daughter for her stupid vagina. Some people. And she bought into that.
1: Like, oh, of course. Like, she's the same crowd you experience on Next Door. You know,
0: pretty much. Yeah, having a penis is an accomplishment. I'm like, that's not even the entire point of the segment.
1: Well, you know, this is a product for people with fine taste.
0: That's right. Refined taste.
1: That's right.
0: Okay, Lyme disease was fun.
1: No. We got to hear the actual second segment to hear the difference in his message the second time he came back.
0: That's right. Sorry, I forgot about that aspect of it. I was all wrapped up on her being hot or not.
1: Okay. And to be honest, you take away the obviously bleached blonde hair and the makeup, they're probably comparable. I mean, one's got a little weight on the other one, but they're probably comparable if you take away
0: She's curvy. She's a curvy lady.
1: That's right. And that's right. Okay. So this is the Dr. Siegel Redux. Redo.
2: The CDC is estimating nearly 500,000 cases of Lyme disease in the United States every year. And ER visits for tick bites are at its highest in nearly a decade. HHS Secretary Robert F. Kennedy Jr. is announcing new efforts to combat Lyme disease during the Take Back Your Health tour as concerns are growing. Here to discuss is the author of The Miracles Among Us, Fox News senior medical analyst, Dr. Mark Siegel. Hey, Dr. Siegel.
3: Great to see you.
2: This scares us so badly, especially as parents, and especially living in the Northeast, because we see a lot of tick bites up here. If you find a tick on your child or even on yourself, what should you do?
3: By the way, Northeast, also the upper Midwest, it's spreading. If you find a tick, you should actually first see whether it's engorged and how long you think it's been in there. You should remove it, but not with a match the way people think, because then actually it spills its contents. You actually have to use a tweezer, carefully extract it. Then you have to call a physician. And actually, we're moving into an era, thanks to Kennedy and his initiatives, where we're going to be able to test that tick right away. We're also going to have much earlier testing for Lyme disease instead of waiting weeks, because if I do the Lyme disease test now that's commercially available, it's going to be negative at the beginning most of the time. Mm-hmm. So what can you do? Watch out for tall grasses, wear long clothing, get spray for ticks. But if you spray your backyard for ticks, it's still only 60 or 70

0: percent.
1: Now, earlier when you said tuck it into your socks, or, yeah, you and I were on the same page there, right?
2: Yeah, we were. You know, if you can.
1: Yeah. If you're as blessed as we are, tuck it into your socks.
2: All right. And then Lime Effects is the last clip in this compilation.
3: All right. What happens if you get Lyme disease? What does it do to your body?
0: So look, if you catch it early, if I catch it early and I have my mind open for it, and I'm in the Midwest or I'm here in the Northeast, and you brought your child to me, I would think really seriously about treating early with antibiotics if I think it's possibly Lyme disease. It's a clinical diagnosis. Do you have fatigue? Do you have fever? Do you have a bullseye rash? But the bullseye rash could look like an entirely different rash. Mm-hmm. I want to point out a woman, Diana Crust, who was 8 months pregnant. And up in Portland, Maine, in 2021, she got a tick on her knee, and so many doctors dismissed this. Oh, you didn't have it on there for 48 hours. Oh, it wasn't engorged. 4 years later, thank God her baby is okay, but 4 years later, she has neuro-Lyme. We've got to think about that, and Kennedy is featuring that too. He's saying we're missing a lot of chronic Lyme, and I completely agree with him on that.
2: Got Lyme of the brain.
1: Chronic neuro-Lyme.
2: Yeah, neuro-Lyme. Yes, I used to be a mother like you, but then I took a tick to the knee.
1: Oh, nature.
2: I thought he was about to go a much more tragic route with that story.
1: The baby died. She died.
2: Yeah, yeah.
1: Her head came off. Just popped right off.
2: Her head came off.
1: She was just nodding along to Fox News and her head fell right off. Yeah. Tick disease. So check your wife for ticks. Check your or husband for ticks. Make sure he tucks it into his socks if he can.
2: That's right.
1: Yeah. Get taller socks if he can. That's the rule there. So the DW, they did a thing on young Christian conservatives. I think they set out to do something and then didn't really know what to do with the footage, so they just put it out. But I thought it was kind of interesting and tied into our talk about a sense of belonging and a common ethic. So I thought it was pretty good. They title it Young Christian Conservative, but for whatever reason, they focus on Young Catholic Conservative. So without further delay, here is the intro to this segment.
4: In Donald Trump's America, the line between religion and politics is becoming increasingly blurred. The president openly surrounds himself with pastors and religious leaders. Among young conservative men, too, the Christian faith is making a comeback.
5: Well, I would say I'm a Catholic, I'm a conservative Republican, but I'm most importantly a Catholic.
4: For the American president, this movement has become an important segment of his political base.
6: The future for Trumpism could be exactly this welding together of Christian nationalism and populist nationalism.
7: Forgive us our trespasses as we forgive those who trespass against us. And lead us not into temptation, but deliver us from evil.
1: Listen to that cult.
4: Clayton, Christian, and Logan are young, conservative, and Catholic. Christianity shapes their daily lives, their values, and their view of America.
8: Catholicism is the starting point. We get our morality, our values from the Catholic Church, from the Bible.
4: I meet the three friends for the first time at CPEC, the largest conservative Republican gathering in the U.S. Religious symbols are everywhere here, and that's not a coincidence. 2 years ago, Dr. Stephen Schneck is an expert on religion and politics and taught at the Catholic University of America.
9: Joe Biden won the Catholic vote in 2020. Trump won it in 2024. So the Catholic vote swings. I mean, if Trump loses the Catholic vote, the Republicans are toast for the midterms. The Republicans are toast for the 2028 election. The people around Trump realize that if there's going to be a future for Trumpism, if there's a post-Trump conservatism in the United States, it could be exactly this welding together of Christian nationalism around evangelical Christianity on one side and populist nationalism on the other side. And those two things fuse together.
1: I don't know why they had that somber piano music in the background. But they're trying.
2: So, do you think that means the Democrats have to run a Catholic? Because Kamala didn't get the Catholic vote because she's not Catholic.
1: Yeah, the claim there that the Catholic vote sways with one party or another is kind of absurd. The way that you should look at the Catholic population is a representative sample of the entire political spectrum. Because I know there are individual churches, even here within St. Louis, there are more liberal Catholic churches where, you know, everyone is talking about social issues and whatnot, and more strict conservative Catholic churches where everyone's pushing for Latin masses and whatnot. And that's really kind of the divide. And so what they're highlighting is kind of like these new kind of converts. I'm not going to play every clip in this. It is an interesting segment.
2: So it wasn't that Kamala wasn't a Catholic. It's that she sucked as a candidate.
1: Exactly. And that's what you're getting at. But also, like, a separate side point of that is this idea that the Catholic Church will vote one way or another on a candidate. It's not really that true. Joe Biden
2: was a megalith.
1: I never heard anyone say, oh, I'm voting for Joe Biden because he's a Catholic like me. And I don't really think anyone does that kind of has that kind of belief system within the Catholic Church. I'm sure there's a few people, but doesn't really register, at least within my faith communities. So I'll skip this one where they go to the boy's house and he's a new convert. He just converted to Catholicism like within a year, which apparently is a growing trend in the United States. But they talk about this next one. They talk about the Christian identity. And this is where I was like, okay, I'm going to bring this because I think this is interesting. And along the lines of what we've been talking about the last couple episodes.
4: For the three young Americans, the Christian faith is an integral part of their identity. Their journey did not begin with certainties, but with questions.
10: The Minecraft light.
11: You know, I was thinking, we've got all these denominations. Which one's the right one? I don't want to be wrong. But something really resonated, right? It was sort of this, this sense of purpose that they were imbuing in me when they started talking about Christ and going out into the world.
12: Because I think one of the important things the Catholic Church brings to people in general, especially young men, is a tradition and structure that other faiths don't have.
4: They describe a generation rich in material possessions that still struggles to find meaning.
11: In America, it feels like we have everything. So we have all of these things, pretty much everything we could want, all the comforts we could want, but you have this depression problem with Gen Z, and it's like, why does that exist? If we can have anything that we want materially, why do you have this depression problem, right? Why do you have these high suicide rates? Why do you have these, you know, terrible tragedies where someone goes off and kills a bunch of people? We know that we're missing something deeper in our soul.
13: You know what I'm talking about? The guys
4: faith that, now guides many of their everyday decisions.
12: Sometimes you gotta cut a little bit of the people out that aren't really helping you foster a real good faith in your life. The more deep in my faith I get, the more alienated you are from modern society. You know, it becomes a real issue because, like, I don't actually want to talk about like a lot of sex.
11: People aren't really having kids anymore. Whereas, you know, people used to get married younger. You know, you'd get a house young because the economy was good enough for it. You know, you'd buy a car, you could raise a young family. You don't really see that anymore.
1: And so I think the feeling isolated and alone and depressed and seeking a higher purpose, that's exactly what we were talking about 2 weeks ago with the shooters in California, I believe. You know, I think they stuck cameras in these kids' faces and wanted to show how brainwashed they are and instead identified real reasons why these kids are converting to Christianity overall. I know they focus now on this group that's Catholic.
2: Yes.
1: Go ahead.
2: Something I want to point out, something I see as a hazard for this movement toward the movement of the populace toward Christianity. And that may seem an odd thing to say, coming from a Christian, say that there's a hazard with this group moving toward this amassing of more Christians in America. I think there's the potential that this greater acceptance and movement toward Christianity lays the groundwork for a leftist populist candidate, a Christian leftist candidate that champions the social virtues that we've seen the Catholic Church engage in.
1: Are you talking about Tallarico?
2: It could be Tallarico. It very well could be. That could be what he is unknowingly or knowingly setting himself up for.
1: That is a possibility. And I think that's why it's heartening. And I'll say this, that it's heartening that these kids are aligning with the kind of like the traditional aspects of Catholicism, because traditional Catholicism is inherently more conservative, period. And it does stem with that tradition of a moral code of which to follow.
2: But would you agree or disagree that their entryism into Catholicism or Christianity in general, let's say, makes them more or less likely in 8 or 10 years to be more socially liberal or be more open to socially liberal policies?
1: I don't know. I don't think so. So there is the next clip I'll play does talk about religious criticisms of Trump and how the Catholic Church is pretty critical of it. But I don't think that necessarily they would be more open to these social welfare programs being sold on the fact that this is what Jesus would have wanted. Because there's different aspects specifically, within Christianity itself that talks about, to those who have more and more will be given, was the parable of the master or what it was. You know what I'm talking about?
2: Yes.
1: The denarii and the
2: I know what you're buried talking the about. Denarii.
1: Can't remember the exact quote. So I think there's conservative aspects within, there's these liberal aspects of, this helps people. And there is kind of a divide within the Catholic Church of those that are absolute popeites, versus those that are more like our friend Hempress Assembly M and her husband Tom, that are more pushing for the old traditional, traditional aspects of the Catholic Church. And I fall somewhere in between. I'm not as, I was born into it, so it's just something that's a part of me as opposed to something that I sought out specifically, and so I'm less attached down that route. But I do find it heartening that the people that are turning to Catholicism are more angled towards the traditional Catholicism and not this new age, let's move people across the border from Mexico to the United States because it's the right thing to do, then gets justified through social movements. So I'll play this religious criticisms of Trump, and you can hear the kid kind of shift on Trump, but it's not in the way that suggests I'm going to vote left wing. It's more of a while I like Trump, Jesus is really the end goal in heaven. So here.
4: Faith also shapes their opinions on some of the country's most controversial issues.
12: Life does start at conception. Now, these are issues that shouldn't really be debated. They're just one is true, one is wrong, one is evil, one is good.
4: Christian's father believes the pandemic also played a major role.
10: If you look at it, we went through COVID. They were isolated. It changed the dynamics of our economy. In getting jobs, most of their jobs are remote, so they're not getting that social interaction with people of their own age. It gives them a sense of community. It gives him a sense of purpose, meaning.
1: Belonging.
4: Father Brian Nolan is a priest at the church the three regularly attend.
14: Young men are just showing up and saying, I want to be Catholic. My experience when the young men come is they're realizing that faith has been revealed, and they're attractive to clarity, to God has been revealed. They're attracted to clarity that's not just up to me to figure it out, but also that there's revelation that's been around, especially in the Catholic Church for 2,000 years. Revelation, so there's a depth, there's a timelessness of truths that many people are drawn to.
4: A recent Gallup poll shows that religion is becoming much more prevalent among young men in the United States, with 42% calling religion very important in their lives. That's up from 28% 2 years earlier. Among young Republican men, the percentage of those who attend church at least once a month has risen from 40% to 52% since 2018. But not all Christian congregations in the U.S. see eye to eye with the increasing number of these young conservatives. Liberal and moderate churches warn that religion is becoming increasingly politicized.
9: The Catholic Church in the United States has been probably the most outspoken critic of the Trump administration in regards to the some of the cruelty and excesses of the war on immigrants. You know, for example, the Episcopal bishop here in Washington, Marion Buddy, was one of the first most outspoken critics of the Trump administration.
15: In the name of our God, I ask you to have mercy upon the people in our country. We're scared now.
1: They're scared now.
15: The vast majority of immigrants are not criminals. They pay taxes and are good neighbors. I ask you to have mercy, Mr. President, on those in our communities whose children fear that their parents will be taken away.
4: Pope Leo XIV has also increasingly distanced himself from President Trump. Most recently, they clashed over the war in Iran.
16: I have no fear, neither the Trump administration nor speaking out loudly about the message of the gospel. And that's what I believe.
9: You know, Pope Leo has moral authority that transcends whatever political.
1: This guy is about to tell you exactly why I found out he was full of hot air.
9: Leo has moral authority that transcends whatever political authority Trump might have in this world. I think the Pope. Pope Leo XIV is probably Trump's biggest problem right now.
1: I don't think that's it.
2: And I'd love to hear his rationale.
1: Yeah, they don't provide it, unfortunately. They switched to the outro, but there is a kind of a criticism within Catholicism. Even they point to the scathing, you know, when he did his inauguration mass. She went and gave that sermon to him, and that was a big thing, as if that her religion and Catholicism are tied in one way or another. They're not. But it's just this kind of mishmash of let's mix religion up in a pot with Trump and see what kind of story we can produce. But I think the most heartening part of this is the kids that, you know, the father nailed it on the head. They're seeking community, and they're seeking identity, and they're seeking just a general morality that they can base their life on in a completely world that's coming more less and less ethical, less and less moral every day. You know, you go on X, your For You page is, you got this girl that's like, nudes are in the comment, and it's just a big bosomed lady in a photo of her. And it's just like, that's normal now. Just these normal girls are now effectively porn stars and converting other people to be porn stars. And that's acceptable these days. That's considered acceptable. And they're just trying to seek some sort of moral direction in an empty, shallow world. And they're welcome. And I think this is kind of what we've been trying to foster ourselves a little bit here. You know, get people to have a common ground and find a community. And a lot of people do. Tyler F., he's not a religious person, and he finds the way that we talk about religion refreshing because we don't expect everyone to have it. But I think it is a good basis for that same moral ground, moral structure for which we can stand on. Now, they focused on Catholics. You don't have to be Catholic. You can be a Christian. And I think the same kind of moral teachings apply. The reason why the Catholic Church is appealing to a lot of the young people is because of the traditions and the rules. They want the rules. They want the structure. These kids are literally yearning for a structure for how to live their life, which is sad.
2: Yeah, and that... You know, that one place that I might vary slightly is I don't necessarily want people to join a group for the sake of being in a group. I don't think
1: they're joining for the sake of being in a group. It's the sense of belonging and the sense of what is right and what is wrong.
2: Okay. Well, I want people to form a personal ethics. And I think you have to interrogate the events going on around you and the way that you think and feel about those events.
1: You can have a religion and personal ethics, and they don't have to clash. They can, in fact, be in harmony with one another.
2: I'm aware. And I think that's when you should join a group, is when you decide that the group matches your ethics.
1: Sure. But if you don't have a basis from which to stand, if you are literally, you grew up in this world and you feel directionless, you know, you start learning about a group and you say, well, you know, this is appealing to me. I like this. And you know, I'm not saying you become then a Catholic droid or a Christian droid. I'm just saying it at least gives you a basis from which to build upon. And these kids have none. They have no base. They've got a beach of sand that's going out with the tide.
2: Yeah, they're exploring communities.
1: Yeah,
2: but IRL.
1: But I think it is. I don't think it's fair to say they're just joining a group to join a group. You know, the clip I didn't play of the kid in his room. He said, you know, and I don't know if it's maybe it's in the outro, but where he basically, you know, wearing a MAGA hat is not going to get me into heaven, is what he says verbatim. It might be in this outro. Let me just see quick.
4: Even among young conservative Catholics, support for Donald Trump has its limits.
17: Trump is, I thought he was a great leader. I think he was phenomenal in 2016. I disagree with some of the stuff he's doing right now. And unfortunately, you know, wearing a MAGA hat is not going to get me into heaven.
4: Logan converted to Catholicism just a year ago.
18: He just came home and he was more thoughtful in his words. You could just tell something was different. That's why I went to the Catholic Church myself. I just saw something different and I was like, what are they feeding him there? Because he's a different boy. The way he spoke, he just matured overnight.
19: I'm just so happy for both of them because they've found something that makes them truly happy, and it's wonderful. I've got to witness this whole journey. I think Logan and his friends are just looking for, like Kevin said, they're looking for tradition. They're looking for more conservative values. And I think Catholicism offers that for them.
4: This evening, he will take part in an important ritual.
11: I feel fantastic. This is a very exciting moment in my faith journey that I get to join my brother knights. I'm a first degree knight right now, and I'm getting exemplified as a third degree knight. Yeah.
4: What does it mean exactly? Explain it to our international.
1: Now I remember why I didn't want to play this.
4: Audience.
11: Being a knight it's a brotherhood. It's one of the reasons it's so important that we see Gen Z, you know, coming into the Catholic faith, not only because their souls are being saved, but because when they come into the Catholic faith specifically, it's having this snowball effect on others. And it's pulling others out of these like decadent hedonistic lifestyles into something that matters. And as that continues in the next few years, you're gonna see a real change in the country where it is this return to traditional values.
4: For an increasing number of young American men, Christianity offers identity, structure, confidence, and a sense of belonging in a time of growing uncertainty.
1: There you go. So I do want to stem off secret society theorists and whatnot about the Knights. What they're talking about is Knights of Columbus, and it's effectively a charity organization that goes out and does service in communities. And so you sign up and you become a Knight of Columbus. And yeah, they have ceremonies where they walk around with swords and wear stuff. But for the most part, they're volunteering at soup kitchens. So,
2: all right. I have one more segment.
1: Okay.
2: Now, I do think we should mention the riots that are happening in New Jersey. I have a clip, but it's not a very good clip. It doesn't tell us much. So I think it's better to leave it off and just kind of talk about it. But These riots at the Newark ICE facility, I saw some videos maybe Friday night of some people blocking ICE vehicles from leaving the facility and doing vehicle checks with flashlights before vehicles could leave the facility. There were rumors of hunger strikes at the facility, and now the rioters have ballooned in size, not them personally. Some of them had no room to balloon. But the crowd itself has ballooned in size. And you have professional grandstanders there, like, yep, Hakeem Jeffries, going in and inspecting the facility, providing oversight at this facility. And even the governor of New Jersey has said that their goals are to keep ICE off of their streets, protect everyone's right to the First Amendment, and keep things peaceful. So that's a developing story still. We'll see how long the riots hold out. Protests, riots, whatever you want to call it. Activism is really what it is.
1: It just spun up again.
2: Disruptive activism.
1: Like, we were done with all of this, and then it just spun up again.
2: Yep. Yeah, it did. All over the rumor of a hunger strike.
1: Right. Do you want me to play the clip that's in the ICE folder?
2: Yeah, you go ahead and play it.
1: Okay.
20: Let's bring in MS Now senior reporter Josh Einiger, who is live outside the Delaney Hall facility in Newark, and Veronica
1: Josh
20: Cardenas,
1: what?
20: Former ICE assistant chief counsel.
1: What was his name? Josh I something?
20: Josh, paint the scene for us. What happened overnight and what is going on behind you right now?
21: Well, Ariel, you see a lot of traffic moving around behind me. We're at a very industrial intersection. The actual facility, Delaney Hall, is down. Well, now there's a truck in the way, but there's a barricade that's keeping people about a half mile away. And of course, it's causing a bit of a traffic mayhem in this part of Newark as well, because of all that, which actually speaks to the bigger picture of how disruptive all of these things have been all across the country. Last night, several dozen people were led away in handcuffs after protests got tense once again, as the police, the Newark police and the New Jersey State Police, were expanding a perimeter to comply with the curfew that the mayor of Newark set for 9 o'clock last night. As local authorities try to take control of this situation and prevent ICE from emerging from the facility and doing it themselves. Here's how the governor described the point behind all of this.
22: We've set out to do three things here. To protect everyone's First Amendment rights to protest peacefully, to prevent ICE from surging into our communities and putting New Jerseyans at risk, and to ensure that people held at Delaney Hall are treated with dignity and according to our Constitution. Together, we're accomplishing those things, and I won't let anyone derail that mission. We're making progress. ICE is behind the facility's gate and not on our streets.
1: Get them behind that gate. Don't get them on the streets.
2: So there you go. That's what's going on in New Jersey.
1: No law enforcement. Don't enforce the law. And that's it? That's all you had? Damn.
2: Were you hoping for something else?
1: Yeah. There's a clip in this miscellaneous folder that had me really curious all night.
2: Oh. Well, I got something before we do that.
1: Okay.
2: I forgot about that one. I want to talk about this this guy at the CIA who's being investigated now. So this is, we'll just jump into it. This is in the CIA folder, CIA fraud setup, CNN.
23: The New York Times is reporting on what is just a stunning arrest of a CIA official after investigators found hundreds of gold bars worth more than $40 million stashed in his Virginia home. The CIA and FBI...
1: The arrest was stunning? Did they do backflips and get the cuffs on?
23: Say the arrest occurred last week after the agency alerted the FBI about potential violations of the law. And according to court documents, the official, who is identified as David Rush, asked for and received a significant quantity of foreign currency and tens of millions of dollars in gold bars for work-related expenses in recent months. When agents searched Rush's home, they found approximately 303 gold bars, each of which weighed a kilogram, approximately 2 pounds. And investigators also seized $2 million in American currency and nearly three dozen luxury watches, many of them Rolexes. I'll note that a lawyer for Mr. Rush declined to comment to the Times, and a woman answering the phone at Mr. Rush's house hung up on a Times reporter.
1: This guy doesn't look like an agent. He looks like your local town drunk. Looks like the guy I bought a beer for outside of Quick Trip.
2: Yes, that's why he's so good.
1: You can't be an agent. You look like a depressed 40-year-old father.
2: Okay, now I pulled this next clip because I'm interested. I'm fascinated by the stammering and... The host and the guest are tripping over themselves to be as accurate as possible when discussing this. And this intrigued me. So let's see if you feel the same way about this liar, maybe, clip.
23: There's so much here. The web, right? He's accused of lying about his qualifications as well over the years. The Times says that he inflated his academic credentials and falsely claimed to be a member of the Navy Reserve when he was discharged and then collected pay for that. How does the CIA, of all organizations, miss that?
0: Okay, so when I looked through the affidavit, two things came to mind. One is that the guy's a pathological liar. And I'm not a psychologist, so I don't know if that's true. So I'm trying not to slander anybody, but that's how I would read it.
1: The guy's a pathological liar, but I don't know if that's true.
0: You know, and
23: that he's different than normal, than most of the population.
0: Yeah, I mean, the definition
23: for how they'd represent themselves
0: the definition
23: and get
0: of
23: away
0: a
23: with it.
0: Pathological liar is someone who lies and, you know, makes these kind of knowing lies, things that can be found out, but has so much confidence and truly believes what they're telling you. And so, therefore, you can pass a polygraph if you're a pathological liar because you truly believe what you're saying is correct.
23: Because physiologically, they're not giving off the things that a polygraph would pick up.
0: You're not sweating when you're lying.
23: Because how,
0: you're not,
23: I mean,
0: breathing heavily. You believe it.
23: Would he have been polygraphed when he started? I mean,
0: yeah,
23: you think he would have passed multiple or what?
0: Multiple. He was in for 17 years. So, yeah, I mean, he passed, you know, 3, 4, 5, I don't know, depends on what his job was or whatever. So clearly he lied.
1: Clearly. Or
2: allegedly.
1: He didn't. And this is part of the CIA cover-up by having this lady who can't speak on the news.
2: Yes, well, the this next clip is very short. It's the last one. It's very short. And I don't know why this has to be allegedly. I found that this just drove home the curiosity of the way they're speaking about this. So this is the systemic why allegedly.
0: But the other part of this is there was some systemic failure here.
23: Allegedly.
0: They should have caught his, allegedly, please.
23: Yep.
0: They should have caught that claim that he went to Clemson, that he went to Rensselaer.
1: So the guy was in the CIA for 17 years and he lied about being in the Navy Reserves for payments. What did he do with the CIA? Can we get that at least?
2: No, nobody knows. Nobody knows.
1: Why would it not be weird for him to be asking for bars of gold? He had to have been doing something.
2: Yes.
1: That they would have said, oh, bars of gold, that's not the most obscure request I've ever heard. Let's hand them over. Man, I hope this goes to trial. Open trial. It probably won't because there's probably something that's deemed classified and can't be released, and so he's got to have closed door hearings. But that would be interesting. Allegedly, systemic failure. I don't know. CNN's probably worried about getting their apartments raided.
2: Well, it's interesting because if you think back to the way classified material is discussed by certain anchors, and I don't have this clip handy, but there are anchors, I believe it was Anderson Cooper, who said that just viewing classified material is a crime for journalists, when in fact, it's not a crime to view classified material unless you're a member of a government agency. So Anderson Cooper, in this long-lost clip that maybe I'll find and bring as evidence, was basically, in a roundabout way, admitting to being an agent. So maybe there's some sort of code that these broadcasters have to abide by where they have to be very careful about how they speak of one of their own.
1: Possibly. Yeah. Anderson Cooper, he did have an internship with the CIA, didn't he?
2: Yes, I believe so.
1: Yeah. Unique how that works.
2: Yeah. Yeah, it sure is. Okay, well, let's do the miscellaneous folder.
1: Oh, boy. You want to set it up or you want me to just play it?
2: Well, I'll set it up. So in New York, you have, well, you know, do you remember the story out of New York a while back? And I'm going to send you a link to this because I think it's going to have a better effect if you actually play the YouTube video on the stream, at least for the first few seconds, because The implications made in the video are not made in the audio of the video. So you'll remember a story from a little while back in New York where a very diverse group was, they were
1: building
2: entering
1: tunnels
2: and exiting tunnels in the city.
1: You got to really be in the chat room, man. That was brought up tonight already.
2: Well, nobody can hear what's brought up in the chat room.
1: I know, but it's just funny that you're bringing this and somebody brought that up in an unrelated way.
2: Well, I emailed you the video, and the clip that I have is the video, so I don't know if it's easier for you to do the video and just let that audio play, but you should have it in just a minute. And like I said, within the first 10, 15 seconds of this video, just the B-roll footage implies more than the report itself does about people who are using manholes in New York City.
1: Okay.
3: Good evening. These are two separate incidents, very similar in nature, that happened around the same time, but police say it's not clear if they're related. A large response in Williamsburg. The NYPD K-9 unit, FDNY, and Department of Environmental Protection investigate a sewer at Bedford Avenue and Hayward Street. After cameras spotted about eight men entering the manhole around 1 o'clock Friday morning and reappearing around 3:40 a.m. Neighbors just as curious to find out what was happening. Around 11 o'clock Thursday night, the same thing happened in Gravesend, 8 miles away.
5: They showed people climbing in, climbing out, changing their clothes.
3: About seven men climbed into the manhole on McDonald Avenue in Collin Place. They spent 3 hours in the sewer and emerged at 2 a.m.
5: They get out, they get in a car, they drive away.
3: Neighbors were alerted when investigators showed up Friday to canvass the area. They were told not to worry.
5: They climbed in the manholes, they searched, they went up and down the block, and lo and behold, they tell us they dropped their keys. I don't believe anyone dropped keys.
3: A DEP spokesperson says the sewers have been inspected and the infrastructure is safe. They warn it's not only illegal to enter, it's also dangerous, as sewers can contain numerous hazards, including noxious and potentially deadly gases, unstable surfaces, flooding risks, and confined spaces. Councilmember Suzanne Schwong, who covers Gravesend, agrees it should not be taken lightly and commends the NYPD on their swift response and confirmation everything is safe. But not everyone is convinced all is well.
5: They just say, no, it's fine. It's not fine.
3: Still a lot of speculation as to what happened, but there is no confirmation as to exactly why these men entered the sewer system. In Gravesend, Brooklyn, Alicia Reed, PIX 11 News.
6: What?
1: Yeah.
2: You just hear one of the newscasters say, what? At what? The end.
1: It was Jewish people, folks. If you're just listening to the audio only, they all had the goofy hats and they're climbing in and out of the sewers. I wonder if they're doing research for, the war that's going on in Gaza. Or I guess that's over now. They're just full on Lebanon now. What do you think they're doing down there? What do you speculate that the Jewish people were doing in the tunnels originally, and what are they doing now in the sewers?
2: I don't even want to guess, man. I don't know.
1: Given the Pakistanis and their goats a run for their money, maybe?
2: Oh, I know what they're doing.
1: Looking for Nick the Rat?
2: They're doing the Nick the Rat show.
1: Bum, dun, dun, dun, dun, dun, dun, dun. So, I love Nick the Rat, as you know, and I've also been listening to George Norrie Coast to Coast. My God, is his parody shot for shot accurate. Some guy called in and was like, I noticed that they're no longer using the word forward. People are now saying forward with no R. And I also noticed the word surreal. It never existed before 1993. Before 1993, no one said surreal. Now everyone is saying surreal. And that was the entire call. That was his conspiracy, was that the first R in forward is being thrown out, and surreal just was invented in 1993. It's gold. It is gold. And Nick the Rat does an amazing parody of that show. I love it. But yeah, Nick the Rat in the Brooklyn sewers. Check it out Wednesday nights, 9 p.m. Central. No Agenda stream, and restreamed here on the MMO stream. Go to stream.mmo.show on Wednesday night at 9 p.m. and hear Nick the Rat. I think we get out of here. That's my vote. You know what I found during that Ebola segment? I was looking at a map.
6: Let me ask you to look again at a map.
1: There is the Republic of Congo. I've known this, of course. And then there's the Democratic Republic of Congo.
2: Yes.
1: What do they do in the Republic of Congo? Not have elections? Appoint people? One's democratic and the other one is dictatorial? The dictatorial Republic of the Congo?
2: No, it's just a traditional republic where if you don't own an AK-47, you can't vote.
1: They have a constitution and they have mob
2: rule. A machete. If you don't own a machete, you can't vote.
1: Well, you can't get out of your hut to get to the polling place. But I'm not going to disparage the Republic of Congo because, hell, that could be our next African country that really takes off, like the Gambia. We love you, Gambians. It's just hilarious to me that it is literally the smallest country in Africa.
2: Yeah, that is funny.
1: Yeah. The Republic of Congo has outlawed marijuana. Meanwhile, the Democratic Republic of Congo thinks it's great. The Republic of Congo has banned abortion. The Democratic Republic has sped it up. They love abortions. Man, the Democrats ruin everything everywhere, don't they? I like the idea of the Republic of Congo being the parents that are sheltering the Democratic Republic of Congo, their kids, from the ibogaine and other drugs in Gabon. Those drugs aren't for you. That'd be fun. But from St. Louis, Missouri, I have been Dan Gehring.
2: And from America's South Coast, I've been John G. Dew.
1: And if you're ever in the area of St. Louis, call me. Because you might be going down the wrong street. And if you're ever in the South Coast, good luck. Because you'll never find John. He's a very private individual.
2: I will meet with people if they reach out to me.
1: Meet you like a Pakistani goat. MMO. Out.
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1: Welcome back, Mere Mortal Alliance, to another edition of the Mere Mortals Book Reviews. I am back, and I have got an oldie, and hopefully a goodie. Is it? We'll see. I have The Iliad by Homer. Was it written by Homer? We'll get into that detail as well. This particular copy is an Iliad and the Odyssey kind of combination. So it is a thick one, and this particular one is one of those pages where, kind of like Bibles that you might see out there, it's like super thin pages. I remember seeing this quite a few months ago and thought, oh, this is cool. I like the golden edging on this particular book. And the first piece is The Iliad and the second one is The Odyssey. Now, this particular one, because often individuals like to know this sort of stuff, I don't traditionally, you know, but just in terms of detail, this is a translation by Samuel Butler for a bit of an awareness. And this particular book that I've got as well has a bit of intro around the age of the writing, the actual writing itself, the poetry. Was it Homer? Probably want to just read this in particular because it's going to do much better than what I would say. The Unitarians believe that the Iliad and the Odyssey were the works of a single, extremely gifted individual, the ancient Greek equivalent of a Mozart or a Shakespeare. Now, this individual must have composed his epics in the 8th century BC, etc., etc., etc., to create it, where, as opposed to what I've seen, probably more than likely, and there's heaps of other content out there that you can go and refer to, it's unlikely that it was Homer individually who created, you know, this two epic poems. And obviously I'll talk about the Iliad, but yeah, from the size of it, the details, apparently if you really focus in on some of the specifics, especially not in the translations but in the originals, the way that it was written and the way that some things connect, it's not precisely as if one was, you know, written in unison from the very beginning to the end. And so it's more than likely either A, it was just written by a variety of different people and then it was just collectively kind of collapse as a, hey, Homer. In fact, Homer as an individual, I don't know if there's distinct information to say like this person existed and was doing these things, or if it was just a collective group. Maybe kind of like you'd have a Satoshi Nakamoto for Bitcoin. Might not be a particular individual, might be a group. Yeah, never really quite sure. So Homer might apply it in that way. But the actual Iliad, now, regardless of whether it was one individual or if it was a collection, it was, again, an epic poem. I'll talk about what an epic poem is, because honestly, I didn't have that much of a structure behind it as well. Some of the other details as well that they provide here in the introduction, which is awesome. And honestly, I read a little bit of the introduction around it, kind of got the concept, went and read the actual book of the Iliad, and then going back to it, it made a lot more sense. So I kind of had to like reflect on it twice. I did talk about the background to the Trojan War, and straight away, if you're familiar or have seen the movies or are aware of the story of the Trojan War and the horse, you know, the Trojan horse going into to Troy and being able to defeat them. I believe the war was basically 10 years. And this is, this particular story of the Iliad is about 40 days, of which collectively it's like 2 weeks that you really see in this particular battle. Doesn't have the horse, doesn't have a whole load of other things. It's probably a little bit different to what you'd imagine it having in there. In fact, it's a bit different to what I thought as well. And then the Iliad, and in fact, it kind of calls it out. It's not about the Trojan War. Story is actually set in the 10th and the final year of the Trojan War, but the plot centers on a fight between Agamemnon and Achilles, the best of the Achaeans, as he is called in the text. And there's fighting, but I guess the key individuals that you have to know about are called out as well. And this particular book, not only does it call out the contents and some of the preface, which is a oldie Samuel Butler translation and has his notes from the 1898 or 1900s, that also calls out the main characters. And the main characters, just because maybe I'll talk about them as I go in this book, and if you're not familiar with them, just worth knowing, is Achilles, who's the leader of the Myrmidons. Man, I'm going to butcher this. Myrmidons from Phthia. Man, the spelling of that, have you turning, but he was a half-god war hero. You've got Odysseus or Ulysses in the old writing, with the king of Ithaca, smartest Greek commander and the hero of the Odyssey, which we'll do a book review on that later on. You've got Ajax the Greater in the Lesser. You've got Hector from the Trojan Man, who's the son of King Priam and Queen Hecuba. And then loads of other people, Paris, blah, blah, blah, blah. And then all the gods, all the major deities: Zeus, Hera, Aphrodite, Artemis, Apollo, Hades, Ares, Tunled. A god, they're in here. And then it goes into the various breakdowns of the books. So this particular way that it's been reflected, translated, is books. And again, really kind of helpful in a way, but kind of gives away what the chapter's going to be about, or every particular book or breakdown has this specific little, and I might just bring it up, see if you can see it in the camera, if you can see it. If not, I'll discuss it directly. Has like always a little bit of a blurb before the book begins. And this one's saying, the quarrel between Agamemnon and Achilles. Achilles withdraws from the war, sends his mother to Thebes to ask Zeus to help the Trojans, scene between Zeus and Hera on Olympus. So it gives you a very, very succinct, like, if you had the book, you had all 30 pages of this particular chapter, and you went, hey, ChatGPT, Claude, you know, give me a one-sentence summary. And it even looks like an AI summary, because it's got lots of the long M dashes and whatnot. But it's basically like, what happens in this chapter? Bam, here you go. This is what you get. Sorry, but obviously, this is translated in the 1900s. Kind of useful. And sometimes, though, you know, I'd almost be like, ah, I don't want to know what's about to happen. Like, that's why I want to read the book. So read it at your own peril, I guess, those little blurbs. But the book is, and again, it's an older translation. And what is the Iliad all about? I'll explain it from my own context, from a mere mortal. It is basically, and I've got some other notes in a mind map way. It is, how would I call it out? The underlying principles, I'll probably say, just looking at this and referring to it, rage. Rage, there's lots of battles, but it's around, as simple as I can describe it, a particular individual gets annoyed that he has his spoils of war taken away from him. He gets really just bitter about it. He gets angry, basically, to the Achaeans. He says, stuff yours, go to battle without me, go and see what happens. The Trojans get supported from the gods, all the way from Zeus down, to support them. And then there's just loads and loads of pages around fighting. Trojans basically pushing on ahead, getting closer to the boats that are approaching. The boats of the Achaeans, you know, Hector pushing forward, basically about to decimate everyone. One of Achilles' very close buddies, you know, maybe there was like a romantic connection between them. Some people say this, but this particular individual, name doesn't matter, went out to try and support, because Achilles was not wanting to go down in battle. Actually, he was still kind of annoyed with the king of the Achaeans. He gets killed by Hector. Word of this gets back to Achilles. Achilles goes, that's it, I'm so annoyed. The rage now translates from being bitter at the king to being just completely

story like as summarized as possible. And then you have the gods intermingled, playing around, and honestly, being petty bitches. Those being super petty in that they battled each other, they picked sides. One of them went to go and get sleep. Sleep to go and get Zeus to fall asleep so they can go and support Achilles. And then Poseidon got out from the waters and went to support them and helped them go ebb the story back and forth. And it made me, as you're reading it, I don't know if they meant it in this way, but the groundness, the realness, the fact that, you know, humans were battling and there's a lot of death that occurs, and I'll talk about that in a moment. It seems very real and true, especially the analogies that you see scattered through there. Again, I'll talk to that in a moment. But for the gods part, man, they just seemed like petty. Like, my favorite one's not winning. As if they're watching a TV show. You know, they're like reality TV contestants, honestly. That's what it felt like reading them. The you know, 800 BC reality TV contestants were these gods. And there's lots of good quotes and comments and battles that the gods bring about and support and winch people away. But in comparison to the humans, they, not that they lacked the depth, but they just seemed very simplistic in nature in comparison to the humans throughout, right? So then I talked about the, I guess, the analogies. I'll talk about the analogies first, actually, because I'll put it here. It's basically on about every single page that you read in this particular book of the Iliad. I'll get to it in a moment. It's about in every page, and it's about, like, animals, behavior, storms, nature. And one of the fabulous things, and again, kind of goes to the idea of it's a book that was brought together by a lot of individuals over a very long time. A lot of the analogies that either in relation to, like, say, as an example, and in fact, I'll literally open like a random ass page here and see if I can find a quick one that would probably pop up. It's usually with battles. It's always really in association with battles that they seem to come up. Now I say I'm going to do this, and all of a sudden I get none coming up. 5, 4, 3, did we find anything? Nope. Didn't find one specifically. Nope. Anyways, the analogies that pop up throughout is in that reference to someone battling someone else, someone falls to the ground and dies. And then they compare it to the wounding of a hog that's been chased by an eagle, or movement throughout the field as if the wind that was pushing the water and the silence or the loudness. Now, a lot of those connections, even though it's, you know, thousands of years ago, it still connects quite deeply to the human mind. You know, we have evolved a bit. You know, we have mutated from a DNA perspective a bit from the individuals who were there. But we still understand some of that capture, which is sort of the hunt, the emotions of rage, of anger. We might not directly connect to it, but we can understand it. And as you read it through, I like that. I like the analogies. Some, if you're not a fan of analogies, man, there's a lot. There's a lot in here. And kind of brings me back to the wordings as well. And I talked about the story. I'm bouncing around here. I get it. Bear with me. But the story as a whole, as I just conceptualized to you, I did not read this book end to end. I did not. I fast read a lot of portions. Right at the beginning, when you're getting to know who's who, who's fighting, who's coming to, you know, in the boats and whatever. There is a couple of pages where they're just listing out all of the various kind of like tribe, cities, people who are coming, the leaders. And this was an epic poem which was spoken out loud. And there is potential that sort of information maybe was taken in a different way, and that it was interesting to hear of all the heroes and that were being proclaimed. And in fact, one of the notes I can talk about a little bit later is that the heroic code that is kind of written through here, but it would have been verbally spoken about, is so the time and kleos, which is honor and glory. So part of it is reasonable as to why they would speak it. But man, fuck, boring as shit to actually read as a book. So I fast read through that. I really focused in on the fights, the battle, especially the Achilles and Hector battles, or whenever Hector was battling someone, or whenever Achilles went basically on his rampage and was absolutely killing everyone. So in a lot of those moments, you get a lot of those analogies of the battle, the fierceness and everything else. In the bits when it was a lot of the gods talking, or a lot of just progression of talking about individuals, there was still analogies, but there's not as many. But there's a lot of content in this particular one. Kind of brings me to epic poem. So
what did I, how was this described?

0: So one of the things that I was researching is that this particular poem was spoken out loud by multiple rhapsodies. They basically knew the poem. Now, again, was it defined by one? Was it Homer? Probably not, not really. But it was spoken out loud by these rhapsodies who would literally go and learn the entirety of 300 odd pages of this particular book, which is whatever amount of words. I don't know how long, should have looked at how long would it actually take for them to do it. Would they do it in one go? Would they speak the epic poem in one go? Or was it broken down into, you know, acts of 10, maybe by the books? I'm not sure, probably broken down. But the fact is that the epic poems, or oral epic poems, are just that. They're huge, massive poems. And usually in translations, and we've talked about it on the podcast before, when you get a translation of someone's like speech into a book format or a written format to consume, it's often a bit of a miss. And I would say this one has stood the test of time in that it wasn't a miss for the 70% of it. 30% of it, in that maybe the verbal acknowledgement and information would have been provided better or would have been interesting to the people at the time and for today's world, or at least for me. And if you're another mere mortal like me and if you read these sort of books, you'd just be like, whatever, I'm going to skip this through. So look, my recommendation, if you read this book, is get to the juicy bits, get to the battles, read through all of that, pick up the analogies, read the blurbs where you need to understand what to pick up in the chapters and all the books and not, and then just go from there. Honestly, that's going to be the best way to read this particular book. The other call out, as I was just talking through with this particular one as well, is the battles and the specific distinction in the violence and the way that it was written. Again, I wish I'd picked up a few extra specifics of what I'm talking about. Here we go. One called the visuals of Hector here are insane. I did mark it. So let me read this out and give you an idea of the visuals that this would have, you know, probably given the people who, again, listening to this all the way back a couple of thousand years ago. Because even to this day, you can kind of connect to this and go like, damn, like, this is sick. This is good. Hector laid hold of a stone that lay just outside the gates and was thick at one end but pointed at the other. Two of the best men in town, as men now are, could hardly raise it from the ground and put it onto a wagon, but Hector lifted it quite easily by himself, for the son of scheming Cronus made it light for him. As a shepherd picks up a ram's fleece with one hand and finds it no burden, so easily did Hector lift the great stone and drive it right as the doors that closed the gate so strong and so firmly set. There you go. A little bit of an analogy, a little bit of that visualization. And again, as people are speaking, as I'm speaking it right now, as the rhapsodies would have, maybe you can, you know, paint that picture in a really delicious way. These doors were double and high and were kept closed by two crossbars to which there was but one key. When he had got close up to them, Hector strode towards them, that is, blow my gain and force, and struck them in the middle, leaning his whole weight against them. He broke both hinges and the stone fell inside by reason of its great weight. The portals re-echoed with the sound, the bars held no longer, and the doors flew open one way and the other, through the force of the blow. Then brave Hector leaped inside with a face as dark as that of flying night. The gleaming bronze flashed fiercely about his body, and he had two spears in his hand. None but a god could have withstood him as he flung himself into the gateway, and his eyes glared like fire. Man. Do not listen to that and go like, okay, shit, I can picture this. This dude, that's crazy. This is a crazy scene. Which again, has been tried out to be put as a movie, Troy. But as you're listening to that, I go, man, that would have been the bits where, like, as a kid, you're listening to the rhapsodies. I want to hear the epic poem. You're like, I want to hear the Hector bit. And interestingly, there's no like bad guys per se in this particular book either. There is just humans battling, and it is about rage, it is about the spirit and the other call-outs. It's the heroic code, something that I won't get into deeply, but it's one of those original books that really discuss and detail the heroic code. And at the time, it was things like honor and glory, the renown, the status that were really important. Fuck dying, man. The load of people over here about like vaulting of, you know, I put the spear through someone's head and his soul departed and went to Hades, when I went to the depths of hell. And these people were kind of like overjoyed in doing it. There was a lot of mentions where people just like, you know what, cool, I'm gonna die, but this is gonna represent status, it's gonna make me be heroic. And that was more important for humans at the time than was a lot of other things. potentially. It's just about the options that they had available to them. But the book does that, and I guess it was the written epic poem would have been so phenomenal in that way. So if it was me, you know, back in the early hundreds BCs, or whenever exactly this was going to be told, or they were being told by the Rhapsodies, I'm one of those people. I reckon I've been sitting there listening in, picking up the bits of the fight, you know, when they start talking about the petty gods, or they're talking about, you know, where all the people are coming from. Maybe that's when I'm like, okay, I'll pull out, obviously not a phone, what I pulled out, and I'll just stand at the horizon, look at the clouds going by, and then focus in again when they're talking about Hector. And just like that note that I read about Hector, man, the bits about Achilles makes it like that dude seemed stronger than a god. He was terrorizing these motherfuckers. So very interesting book. I actually really enjoyed it for the bits that are enjoyable, right? And totally out of the immortals, it's like focus in on that. And for the rest of the items, when it's just more generic, fast forward through it, you'll enjoy it in the end. I'll leave it there. Me Immortalites, I hope you enjoyed that book review of the Iliad. I will be back with the secondary part, which is going to be the Odyssey, the other one from Homer, in a little while. But for now, the Immortalites, I hope you're well. One out.
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1: I just like to sit at home and masturbate and eat Cheetos.
2: It's unrelenting. It's unrelenting. Just when you thought we were going to relent, it's unrelenting.
1: Episode 193. It almost didn't happen because chemical stress tests are almost deadly. Oh, my God,
3: man. Yeah, you just got to get the good chemical stress test.
1: I know. Give me the cocaine. Don't give me something that makes my veins expand. Give me something that makes my heart explode.
3: Exactly.
1: I'm like, you know, I knew, and I kind of realized it late in the game, it was going to be an issue because they didn't tell me to stop my medication. And it was occurring to me the day of the test, like, well, okay, wait, when you get on the treadmill, they want your heart rate to hit a certain point based upon your age. And I think for our age, we're in the same bracket. I think it's like 140, 150 beats per minute.
3: Yeah.
1: Somewhere around there. Now, being on metoprolol, I know from I can sit there and go on the bike at a, you know, overall relatively reasonable pace. Maybe I'll hit 95 beats per minute. If I really try to push it, maybe I can get it up to 110 or 115, but that's like maxing it out.
3: That's crazy, man.
1: Based on the drugs that they've got me on. So then I'm on the treadmill and I'm going and I'm going and I'm going. And I'm like, yeah, I don't know how much more. And she's like, well, I need 20 more beats per minute. I'm like, well, that's not going to happen.
3: Yeah, that's nuts, man. I'm at 93 right now talking to you.
1: Well, that's just because my voice is very exciting. So the interesting thing was, of course, you're on the treadmill. They've got the EKG thing already on. It's always fun when a little Asian nurse has to get on a step stool in order to shave parts of your chest. That's always...
3: Oh, that's hilarious. I had one of those, too.
1: A good way to start the day. So they got you hooked up, both to the EKG for the heart rhythm. And, of course, they're checking your blood pressure like every 60 seconds or so as well. And I'm like, well, okay, that's not going to happen. And she's like, hey, no problem. We can do the chemical way. I'm like, ah, my buddy Gene told me to do the chemical way. He said it was way easier. Gene's looking way like he's easier. Right. And then they're like, well, you may feel a little something. And they inject it. And I felt like it was killing me.
3: Isn't that weird? You could taste it.
1: I was more like, I felt like 20 times the weight. My body couldn't even like sit up for long. I'm like, I need to go back. And of course, then you hear them reading out the numbers and I'm sweating profusely to the point that it's taking the tape from the little, you know, where they have to stick you with the needle, give you the IV. The tape was so wet that it's just coming off.
3: Oh my God.
1: And they're reading off the numbers, like the blood pressure, the one I heard, and I know it's all in the portal, so I can go and look back as these things were going on. But like the upper number of the blood pressure was like 70, where it's normally like 115, 125, somewhere in there.
3: Wow.
1: That was down to 70. I heard that the heart rate, I guess, went down to 50 because she's like, well, good thing it didn't go below 50. It's like, what happens then?
3: Boy, don't you want to find out?
1: And then the little Asian nurse was like, well, I guess you could tell your buddy it wasn't the chemical way wasn't the better way for you. But now here's the thing. I'm again going to point right back at the nurse practitioners at the cardiologist's office, because when I went and then did the research, I'm sure this will be no surprise to you. And again, I didn't think of it at the time, and I'm a moron. Because when you look up, what drugs shouldn't I be on if they're going to inject you with Lexiscan? Well, metoprolol and the blood pressure drug that I'm on, both on there.
3: Yep.
1: So there.
3: Yeah, that's interesting. When I went in, all they told me before the appointment is take your medicine after the appointment that day.
1: Which would make sense if you take it once a day. It kind of gives you a 24-hour.
3: Yeah, which I usually do once a day. So that, I didn't even think about it.
1: It's like, damn. So that took about a half hour, before they could get me then into to get the other pictures taken, which of course were fine. You know, I mean, this you know, the whole thing of the doctor that did the readout and the doctor that had to come in. Luckily, you know, they have a doctor on staff there because this wasn't in the actual hospital. This was in the building like 100 yards away from the hospital.
3: Oh, okay.
1: I mean, they
3: one of those little parasitic buildings.
1: Uh-huh. And I'm like,
3: Oh, you need something here? We got a place right next door. Yeah. Just come in through the garage.
1: They probably got one of the big like pneumatic tubes like they have for the banks. They just put you in one and you just get right to the ER. So that overall, the thing with the experience, not fun, which again, I know I've said it a few times, but probably be changing cardiologist, although the first question is going to be, now, can I actually see the cardiologist, or are you going to push me into a nurse practitioner?
3: Right, right. Yeah. You want somebody that actually... See, this is why I like can't move anywhere, because I need to hang on to my doctors.
1: Right, well, you'd have to make them move. I told you,
3: my cardiologist, that we sat and talked for half an hour, mostly about guns. Uh-huh. I'm like, this is perfect.
1: You would have to actually be like, hey, doc, would you like to move someplace?
3: Well, he moved here from New York, so I don't think he's moving anywhere else. He loves Texas. He's, you know, he's got the New York accent. He's a Jewish guy, obviously. He wouldn't have a doctor. He's not Jewish, but he's...
1: That's my problem.
3: That is a problem if you... Wow, it's like getting a non-Jewish lawyer. What are you, nuts?
1: Yeah, I was going to switch to the guy that's close is Irish. So, I mean, maybe that's close.
3: An Irish doctor?
1: Yeah.
3: What's the average age of death in Ireland?
1: Think I don't about know. That. 15.
3: 56.
1: Hey, I'm already almost winning.
3: Uh-huh.
1: Almost winning.
3: Almost, yeah.
1: But it was amazing to me, and I understand it, because you see the shit they do for... You know, lethal injections when people like shoot up on heroin, at least from the movies and books I've read by Billy Idol, it's like it's immediate. You feel the, you know, your body change. But it was just wild that it's like, oh, we're injecting this. And I was immediate. It wasn't like this was something that came on slowly. It was like, you went from feeling fine to this is no good. And of course,
3: That's interesting, because my experience was very different. Is they said you're gonna probably taste something, even though it's going in through your IV, and it'll be kind of a cold taste, cold, almost like you're eating an icicle or something. And I turned it on, and it was this definitely cold metallic taste at the back of my mouth, and I was like, this is wild, crank that up.
1: Like, can I get some of this for the house?
3: Yeah, right. It's like, where do I buy this? This is wild stuff. And then, but I was totally relaxed, very chill, as my heart just started, you know, going faster.
1: See, but that's it.
3: Fascinating.
1: You may have had a different drug.
3: I suspect that cocaine is much better. Yes.
1: Yeah. Because this wasn't about raising the heart rate. It was about relaxing the veins. My buddy Ron V, who I met at a meetup here, said the same thing happened to him, and I don't think he was on other drugs. He's like, if you have really good veins, this stuff can have a you know, bad reaction, because your blood pressure immediately, the veins just relax and your blood goes
3: relax too much.
1: No pressure here now. Pressure here. So it was an interesting experience.
3: The point of a stress test is not to relax your veins. The point of a stress test is to increase your heart activity and see what happens.
1: Correct. The blood flow, which is why I always assumed that the drug they would inject you with would in fact race your heart, where it's just simulating the veins getting wider, I guess, more blood flow. So it's just giving you more blood flow without the heart beating, which seems like kind of a dangerous thing.
3: Yeah, that makes no sense.
1: Right?
3: You're not testing your veins. You're testing your goddamn heart.
1: Well, they want to see
3: that. That's what the test is for.
1: Right. Where the heart, that's where they're tracing those little isotopes.
3: What they're looking for is there any part of the heart that isn't getting supplied radioactive blood?
1: You gotta get lots of radioactive blood.
3: Is there some place where the flow is worse?
1: Right.
3: To your heart. That's what they're looking for.
1: And it seems that came out okay, so I guess that's a good...
3: Well, I don't know, man. You might want to rerun it, because the way you're describing this test, not medical advice, the way you're describing this test, sounds like people who don't know what the fuck they're doing just did a test on you.
1: It could be possible.
3: Because that's not...
1: Well, and like, again, you said...
3: what the test is for.
1: You were relaxed, which is completely different, because they did this to me... immediately off the treadmill, so I was already
3: well that definitely is a difference, because I
1: relaxed.
3: Like, no, not doing the treadmill, just jack me up.
1: He's like, I'll just sit here and I will relax, give me whatever you got,
3: give me and they said you may feel cold, there's a blanket if you want one. I'm like, no, I'm good.
1: Good old Lexus scan.
3: Just getting a chill. How long did the actual the CAT scan take?
1: That took 12 to 15 minutes on the front side and on the back.
3: Mine took 5 minutes, start to finish.
1: Oh, they were trying to find your heart.
3: Well, apparently I got a big one, because they found it pretty quick.
1: There's an ISO. It's used as a pharmacological stress agent for radionuclide myocardial perfusion imaging in patients unable to undergo adequate exercise stress.
3: The fuckers.
1: The machine works by dilating the arteries of the heart and increasing blood flow to help identify coronary artery disease. It is to be given only by and under the direct supervision of a doctor.
3: Oh, darn.
1: Tell you, doctor, if you have any allergies. Oh yeah, no kidding.
3: Now, when I did this radio whatever test the first time ever, which was now back in, I want to say 2008. It was very old school. And I could actually watch on a monitor the scan happening in real time, where you could see the colored radioactive fluid moving through my body.
1: Ooh.
3: Yeah, well, my chest. I mean, it wasn't a full body scan. It was just like chest. But you could literally watch and see the fluid moving. Now, this time around, you couldn't see jack shit as the patient. It was just like, okay, we got it. Thanks. You're good.
1: You're like, how do I know I didn't see it?
3: Yeah. I'm like, yeah, validate parking here. I feel a little queasy.
1: Pretty much.
3: Yeah. Yeah. So, I think the most stressful part of that test for me was literally finding a parking space.
1: Probably, because you just went in and they jack you up and then they just send you right back out.
3: Yeah. Yeah.
1: And I would guess if you weren't on any drugs that interacted.
3: Yeah, it sounds like I wasn't.
1: Probably did a much better job.
3: And I didn't take anything until after coming back home. So, yeah.
1: And then right after, like, you want some, here, let me give you some caffeine, because that'll help offset the drug, which is also interesting. And I knew there had to be some reason that when they were taking me back, there was a fairly nice commercial coffee pod machine there. So they're this is part of the deal. Like, you get this test, then we give you coffee, because the chemical agent that relaxes everything, I guess the caffeine must do the opposite of relaxing your arteries. And they constrict them up, and they're just like, I'll pump some saline. And all the doctor asked continuously when he came in, when the nurses are like, coding, he's like, do you have any chest pain? Do you have any chest pain? Do you have any chest pain? Like, no. Just feel like I want to pass out. You're like,
3: Should I?
1: What's going on? What are you seeing? But they have, again, through this whole thing, which normally takes however long on the treadmill, and then however long when they do your chemical. The EKG was running through this whole half hour of, you know, heart racing to injecting the medication to blood pressure and heart rate crashing. And as far as I can tell, never missed a fucking beat.
3: Well, that's pretty good. That's your old doctor sucks.
1: I know. Well, again, the drug, this being on the Flecainide. That's why I need a doctor that can actually then explain to me, be like, look, he put me on the Flecainide because I was having PACs. I fixed the PACs. Thank you very much.
3: Right. Yeah.
1: By taking an antibiotic.
3: Antibiotics. Exactly.
1: So yep. Should I still be on this? Is it a bad thing to be on a small dose of this stuff? I know I am prone to the AFib because I didn't have, you know, anything when I got the AFib after the gallbladder surgery, where I just like puked because me and anesthesia don't work out real well. And so I know there is a propensity. So it's like, well, if it's kind of a preventative thing, then that's great. But if the drug is possibly doing damage, because one of the things with the Flecainide, which is probably why the nurse practitioner, except for punishing me for saying she was a loon, was the Flecainide, you should not be on Flecainide if you have any heart damage. So I understand the, well, we should probably do a stress test every now and then. But I also go back to my cardiologist that retired with the level of Flecainide that I'm on, which is the lowest. I think it's 25 milligrams or something. He was like, I don't even know if it'll do anything for somebody of your size. You know, 6'6", was close to 300 pounds at the time. He's like, I don't even know if this is gonna, you know, do anything at all. So you go from that to, well, we got to be really worried. Drugs are fun, kids.
3: Yeah, well,
1: that's
3: some drugs.
1: That's
3: more fun than others.
1: Missed on last week's Unrelenting. Gene was looking for the link, though. My wife's sitting there with my phone in the waiting room.
3: Link.
1: Then it starts ringing, and she's like, well, I figured I'd answer. I'm like, why? I never do.
3: That's true. Anytime I call Darren, I get a text message back.
1: It's usually because the phone is in a different room.
3: Or so he claims.
1: Right. You wife wasn't like, yeah, the test didn't go well, Gene. Sorry, you're going to need a new co-host for Unrelenting.
3: And I'm like, okay, what's the code to log in? I'll just do the show with CSB today.
1: Right, you got to get on the clean feed, which I noticed for that too. When they moved, I guess, over to the free version, your link is your link unless
3: it's the same damn thing every time.
1: Yeah, unless you change it. So I changed it the other day because I'm like, oh, there's like been multiple people that I've had connected. You don't really want that link to be out there. Now, I mean, you still have to approve somebody. So it's not like they could just drop in on the show. But
3: on the free version. On the paid one, you can pre-approve them.
1: Yeah. They just come right on in.
3: Yeah.
1: Well, that's why they charge you $38 a month.
3: Just for that. Yeah, exactly.
1: Still don't get
3: that. It's an insane business model. I've never understood it. Here, you get 95% of the features, but if you want to, you know, buy that last 5%, it's $40 a month.
1: Yeah, I don't get it.
3: Pretty nuts.
1: I don't get why the technology isn't there yet, just built into, especially, okay, I know it's a little clannish, but we're both on Apple desktop machines. I'm really surprised Apple doesn't have a direct connect, high audio quality, you know, just do it without a third party in the middle. You know, I don't know. Although I guess we've never tried the, how would like FaceTime work without video? Could you just, does FaceTime audio?
3: I do that all the time.
1: Because if FaceTime audio is just as good, then there's really no reason.
3: Was the first high quality audio, actually, because they were in FaceTime audio. They were doing 192 kilohertz compression, where everybody else at the time was like, oh, audio, 40 bits is plenty.
1: Right.
3: That's all you need.
1: 56 on the high end.
3: So the Apple was in when they first debuted FaceTime, they were talking about the fact that it unlike everything else, it has high quality audio. But forget that. The Zencastr has been around for just as long as CleanFeed. And they've had, like, they started at about the same level of tech.
1: Yes.
3: And are now doing, they're basically competing with Zoom. They're doing, you know, multi-channel, 1,000 people watching live, with video, not just audio. And doing audio enhancements and AI shit and everything. And so they've actually matured their tech. clean feeds done. They went from like version 1.0 to version 1.1.
1: Right. Well, yes.
3: In 8 years.
1: It is the most simplistic of any of the software.
3: Yeah.
1: It's audio only. The whole selling point was it's going to give you the best audio quality and not going to have to worry about any bells and whistles. Mm-hmm. And then they try charging you for a bunch of bells and whistles.
3: They charge you for a couple of bells and whistles, yes. But they charge you a lot.
1: Yeah.
3: If you do the paid version, the cheapest but paid version of Zencastr, because they also have free, I think it's $20 a month. And it gives you it takes whatever the limits are to unlimited. I mean, it's a ton of features for $20 for half the price of what CleanFeed charges for three features.
1: No, I agree. I would not pay, which is why I haven't, for CleanFeed. Because you think about it, what they're charging is almost as much as a Super Grok subscription.
3: Yeah.
1: It's really to connect two people
3: exactly.
1: via audio. You don't need a whole lot of server space. Well, you don't need a whole lot of
3: if you already have a Zoom Pro account through work or something, that gives you just as good, if not better, quality audio. Zoom has been adding more audio for musician type stuff to their setup. So now you can do uncompressed, lossless audio with Zoom. You can do low latency compression. So if you have they literally are showing, remote musicians playing together.
1: Yes, which is wild.
3: Yeah. Yeah, exactly. So, and I think CleanFeed kind of stemmed from the old radio dial-in via ISDN days.
1: Right. Oh, exactly. That was their market. And I think they probably have a big professional market for that. And
3: yeah, I'm sure radio stations are paying the $40 a month.
1: And it's great because it works for them. They don't have to think about it.
3: Yeah, it's for people that don't know or like technology.
1: Well, it's also for people that aren't going to keep up with new solutions if the one they have works. It's so many things like eBay have never had competition because, eBay works, so why would I want to go anywhere else?
3: Yeah, well, they've kind of killed or bought their competition whenever it popped up.
1: Well, that's true, too. Yahoo was the only one that briefly had an auction site that was competing because they charge you almost zero, or it was zero at the time. Which was a much better deal than what eBay charges. I still can't believe the amount of money that was involved with selling a Michael Jordan card for my parents. And of course I got a cut because, but selling it on eBay.
3: Wouldn't you just get half the cut no matter what eventually?
1: Probably.
3: Yeah.
1: But it's I've learned we've got a couple more left. And I'm the only way to do this is to take them to one of the big card shows that comes into Chicago and find somebody there that will just pay cash, because this was the bullshit. One, eBay's fee, and I'll give them a little bit of leeway here because you sent the card to them and then they sent it to the final person, which means the final person can never say, hey, you didn't send me it.
3: Right.
1: So, but that was, I think the eBay fee for that service included was $750.
3: That's insane.
1: Yes. To sell the card, I think, sold for $4,800, $5,000, right around
3: there. That's also insane.
1: I agree.
3: Who the hell would spend $4,000 on a piece of paper?
1: Michael Jordan fans, I guess. And it's funny because these weren't even really cards. And
3: you could buy two spaceships for that. That's insane.
1: They were given away by the Boy Scout troops back in Jordan's rookie year or something. I don't even know. Trying to figure out where these things came from was interesting. And they finally hit the collectors, because for a while, I don't think people even knew they existed. Then people wanted them during COVID. Oh my God. One of them that was a PSA 10, which is really hard to get, to be fair, because these are oversized pieces of cardboard. Again, they weren't actually even cards. They were something that the Boy Scouts printed up. One, I think the highest one went for $125,000.
3: That is insane.
1: During COVID. And then immediately.
3: You could get like 300 spaceships for that.
1: Now, here's the other shitty thing about eBay. Your day is not over when you pay the $750 fee to eBay. They are now going to report your sale to the IRS.
3: Oh, my God.
1: And not only do they report your sale to the IRS, I put it through my tax guy, and it's like, well, this goes through at the same rate as self-employment. So it doesn't even just go by the same rate that you normally pay, which is 20 some odd percent. It was like 35%, something like that in taxes because it was had to go through as like a self-employment rate.
3: That is ridiculous.
1: Yeah.
3: No. That's not that. No, that's not how it's done, dude.
1: Welcome to the government, man.
3: Not tax advice, but if you can show expenses in conducting this business, like for example, let's say you bought the card for $4,000 from your dad.
1: You know that,
3: and the card sold for $4,800. You made a net of $800 minus the expenses of eBay for $700, shipping, etc. So now you're at like $80 profit. All right. That's
1: right.
3: The part that gets reported. That's what you would be taxed on is the $80 profit. You don't get taxed on the full amount of the sale. That is retarded. That's not the way that.
1: Well, my dad got the card for free. So. But I like, you know, I didn't even think about.
3: Did he have expenses to get to the place he got the card?
1: It was.
3: And were those expenses in $2,026 or $1,976? Because guess what? That like buck in gasoline just becomes $300.
1: It's a lot. Let me tell you.
3: Mm-hmm.
1: My wife believes they came from my parents' neighbors that lived right across the street.
3: Oh, it's stolen property.
1: That gotcha. Had a garage sale. Their kid was a Boy Scout and he was selling candy bars. So we bought a couple of candy bars and the Jordan cards were just sitting there and they're like, hey, you know, take a few of those if you want them. So we did. Mm-hmm. That's according to the wife remembering it. I don't remember it.
3: That's nuts.
1: But that's what she remembers. And if so, you know, that's even crazier if this dude was a Boy Scout, leader and had like hundreds of these cards, which then became worth insane amounts of
3: don't,
1: money.
3: Don't forget, the buyer also pays sales tax on this shit now.
1: Yeah. Now, here's the thing I didn't even really consider because
3: there's been more money made on this card by the government than the card.
1: Yes. Well, here's the thing. I didn't even think of this. So you're absolutely correct. Nothing would stop me from paying my dad $5,000 for the card and then selling it for $5,000.
3: Yeah.
1: Like, well, what's your, I don't know, nothing. I didn't make any money.
3: Yep.
1: Now they'd be like, well, show us the receipt. And of course, my dad'd be like, I didn't get no receipt.
3: Mm-hmm.
1: Like, there you go. That's the loophole.
3: But it's not a loophole. It's called business. This is how every business in the country operates. You come up with a net amount that is way obviously smaller than the gross total. And that's what you're taxed on.
1: Now, my tax guy should have been like, well, you bought that from your dad, right?
3: Yeah. Yeah. Paying taxes on the amount of total sale is insane. Yeah. You know, I made my ponchos. I sold like $1,000 of them, let's say, rounding off on Amazon. Rounding up
1: from $38.
3: Yeah, from exactly on Amazon. But my acquisition cost for the ponchos was like $5,000. So I lost like $4,000 on the ponchos. And I have dead inventory sitting in the garage, which I sold to myself for a penny a piece. So I took a major loss all the way across that I can then roll into next year. On that whole venture. Now the LLC was shut down immediately afterwards, so that's done. But it's you never pay full taxes, not legal advice or tax advice, on the amount of a sale on something like this. Hell, I wouldn't even pay sales tax on something because you're probably acquiring it to sell in the future. So that's not sales taxable.
1: Right.
3: That's inventory. They're buying it as a reseller. That's not taxable. Don't fucking pay tax on that.
1: I got to ask Grok for the next time, man. I'm telling you.
3: Grok would do a better job than your tax guy, apparently.
1: Probably. Because again, I was trying to figure out, how could we show expenses?
3: This leads. Did you drive to your dad's to pick up the card?
1: I had to Uber it, and
3: fly to your dad's to pick it up.
1: Right, I had to take a helicopter. Actually, Gene, private helicopter.
3: Usually, the way I do it, exactly.
1: Go from one location to the other. So yes, it was a. You got to add all these things in. I know. So
3: you basically, your dad made like $2,000. You got $200 out of this whole thing.
1: Yeah, pretty much. I mean, it was what you would, be happy with, knowing that you could have sold it for somewhere around that in cash to somebody.
3: And the guy that bought it after taxes probably paid like $4,800 for it.
1: Yeah. So it's much better to go face to face cash.
3: Yeah. Yeah. That's why you break the TOS on eBay. You contact the buyer and say, hey, dude, let's cut out the middleman.
1: It's amazing how often that happens. And it's all the usually. In the realm of, in the form rather of, here is a photograph of a piece of paper with a name and phone number or name and email on it. Uh-huh. So eBay can't tell what is allegedly, although with AI, I'm very surprised if that's going to work for much longer.
3: Probably not. Using eBay just is horrible.
1: It was not a Fleer rookie. Those are crazy money. That this was a Boy Scout Interlake Jordan. It's a rare Jordan. If you want one, I can sell you one, Ned. I'm right now, right here on Unrelenting. So I will throw in.
3: That was his baseball card, I gather.
1: It's a basketball. But
3: super rare. Super rare.
1: Super, super.
3: Baseball one. Hey, super rare.
1: I will get you the Interlake Jordan for $5,000, and I will throw in a 3-pack of jeans ponchos. There we go.
3: Uh-huh. That'll be your expenses.
1: Yes. In the ponchos,
3: there's going to be like $1,000 a piece for you.
1: Yes. Uh-huh. So right there, no tax to pay.
3: Yeah. No, nope.
1: No tax to pay at all.
3: Well, luckily here in Texas, I have a photography exemption.
1: You are still a professional photographer in the state of Texas.
3: Well, I'm on the hiatus.
1: Ah, yes.
3: I will always am in the position to come back. The company still. Exists. So
1: I thought it was interesting in the latest version of Photoshop, which I'm not sure if you still acquire or not. I've
3: not been paying for that for a while.
1: In the latest version, the opening screen is upload photo, edit with AI, and it's AI directly in Photoshop. It's just like being on Grok. It just shows you the photo and then, how would you like to edit this? And it tells you how many credits it's going to cost you.
3: Well, I don't want to get too far away from the baseball card topic and come back to it. But the thing that really pissed me off is if you go to the Adobe stock image site, the number of photos has basically like quintupled because they are now putting in there AI generated photos that they're licensing as stock images. And that is where I draw the line. That is bullshit. They literally have stolen people's photos. And I don't, even if it's legally stolen, it's still stolen. They've to generate AI photos, which they then go and do a copyright on. Because you can't license something without a copyright. And it's very questionable in U.S. courts whether or not you can copyright an AI-generated image. There have been people working on both sides of this, trying to ensure that you can't, and applying for and getting copyrights until somebody sues them and they're proven wrong. I think this is, in my mind, this is the fairness doctrine here, is that copyright, by definition, requires a human to be involved. And I know a lot of people are saying, the human had to type the words into AI to generate it. So
1: Once, well, and then apply it to 10 million photos.
3: Exactly. That's exactly right. So I would say that Congress needs to clear this up. They need to pass a humans over AI bill, which essentially says nothing created by AI with less than 51% human work effort can have a copyright.
1: But how do you know what that is, and how do you verify?
3: Well, you have to put it in that way. Otherwise, the lawyers will be replaced by AI. So just for my lawyer friends, I'm ensuring they have jobs for life.
1: Suitsandboots.com.
3: Because another law that'll clearly be passed, this one I'm 100% confident on, is that no legal work can be done by AI without a 51% human interaction. That is absolutely coming, probably way before the other laws, because there's no way that lawyers are going to allow their jobs to disappear. Because think about it. You think AI is going to be worse at being a lawyer than a lawyer? What is the job? Well, you have to remember thousands of different cases or be able to look them up. AI doesn't need to look them up more than once. Once it's looked up, it's in there forever. Lawyers work crazy hours because there's a lot of work to be done. AI can do that work in a minute. I mean, most of the functions of a lawyer,
1: the grunt work is
3: easily replaceable. Yeah. Now you can say, well, yes, but good lawyers, they know how to argue. What is a good argument? It is a sound argument. The rules of logic have been in AI since day one. It's pre-programmed.
1: Well, you have to know how to hit those emotional heartstrings.
3: You literally have to program it to break those rules, like OpenAI, and say, yes, but regardless of the truth, make the person feel good. That's the way OpenAI operates. So it's literally putting in a crutch, whereas Grok, this is perfect.
1: It's your AI. What's going on?
3: It's actually my doctor.
1: It's your lawyer.
3: I'll send it to voicemail. It's my doctor.
1: All right, we got your latest test results. Unrelenting is
3: probably
1: coming to an end, folks.
3: With
1: photographs, so let me posit it this way to you.
3: Mm-hmm.
1: The interesting thing, or one of the interesting things that AI can do, is rotate objects. You can take a photograph that is obviously under copyright because an exact. It used to be very easy to tell because pixel by pixel would match. Even if you change sizing or color and whatever, pixel by pixel would match. With AI, it can slightly change the person's expression, their posture. It can slightly change the angle of the background and make it appear to be a completely new image.
3: Yeah.
1: How do you deal with that? Because technically, we never had to worry about, the copyright was the copyright of the Mona Lisa. Well, now somebody, I know it's a painting, kids, but you could take her head, move it, change your expression, change the background slightly, boom. That's obviously a derivative work.
3: Yeah, Mona Lisa is a bad example because copyrights don't last forever. I think the real danger and why I would be on the side of no copyright for purely AI generated stuff is because it is so fucking easy to just flood AI. And this is, we're seeing this on tons of websites
1: and YouTube
3: YouTube as well, but websites, this is where I'm seeing it, is like you want to find something about a particular topic, right? Something that is like, I want to do more research on, I don't know, whatever drug thing you're doing, right? One of the top listed sites on Google, it'll be like a complete summary of all the information about drug, blah, blah, blah. You click that link, you go to that site. That site is organized like somebody in college wrote a paper. So you've got the thesis up top, you've got the different points below it, and then you've got the conclusion at the bottom. They're formulaic, generated by AI sites that scan the internet, same thing Grok does, any AI does, right, when you ask it a question, they read shit that's been done in the past, they summarize it into a specific format, and then generate a website that is maximally encoded for being listed at the top of results by using all the right shit that Google wants for sites to be listed as, you know, expert sites that they want people going to. And then it's sitting out there. Well, you go to these sites and you'll recognize one if you ever go to it, because they literally tell you nothing. It's it's very high level summary that you already know, which is why you're asking more detailed questions. And it's repeated about five times over the course of this, and it uses bullet points and keywords. It uses short paragraphs.
1: Yes, lots of keywords.
3: That's it. These sites are popping up on every single topic. It is almost getting impossible to find information on Google as a result of this. And you mentioned YouTube videos. It's not as prolific there, at least from what I'm seeing. But there's absolutely plenty of YouTube videos, even though that's, you know, you can still find human ones. But there are plenty of them that when you do there's a company that I sent. I don't know if I sent it to you, but I sent it to Adam.
1: Yes, the one that are pumping out like 8 videos a day.
3: Yes. 8 videos a day, exactly. I did send it to you.
1: Horrible videos, but very well done, if that makes sense. They're not
3: horrible. That's the problem. That's the problem. So on that particular video, and it was, I think the topic was talking about, radiation in space, right? So going into space and radiation. It was very well done, I thought. Like the voice quality sounded very realistic, very high quality.
1: Yes.
3: The footage that they're showing, the imagery, was not repetitive. It was a half hour video with mostly non-repetitive footage. So very impressive. That's a lot of video, a lot of footage. It was all stock looking, but then again, so are the human ones. If a human does a story about this, they're going to use stock video too. So it was, you could see that it's AI, but I thought it was a much better quality AI. But the horror I experienced was that when I went to the actual the YouTube channel to see what else they've done, and I realized they're doing 8 of these videos per day. There's a video every 2.5 hours coming out. I was like, holy shit. This is going to absolutely flood and take over all video. So what's going to have to happen is YouTube will have to generate a made by human category. So 90% of all video, or maybe 99%, will be AI done. And then if you, did you want a human one there? Yes. Okay, well, checkbox that says human made content.
1: Right. And you know,
3: because
1: what
3: this, the vast is majority content will not be human.
1: Impossible to determine. And this is just seeing it. And I know they're trying, it appears, in books, because Amazon, you think you can tell it's AI when it's a voice, when it's a video. Mm-hmm. It is way, way harder to tell AI generated content in text form. Everybody that tells you you can run it through a filter and tell, they're lying to you, because I've done the test myself. And if you go to just generic ChatGPT or Claude and give it a prompt,
3: probably.
1: But if you also give it an example of your writing style and do a little bit more in the prompting, telling it how to write, that, like, it drops down from 85% possibly AI written to, usually I have been getting like 5%, which that could be a regular person, and it still tells you where that 5% is. So if you want to go back and rewrite it, you can also do that.
3: I think that it's, the more fictional the topic, the easier it is for the AI to just do everything.
1: True,
3: because it's harder for it to pretend to be writing like a human if we can check facts on top. Because this is one problem where AI does not know what is a fact and what is a lie. So when it's searching 200,000 websites for information about a topic, it has no idea that out of that 200,000 websites, like 100,000 are Reddit, self-proclaimed experts. writing on a topic they don't actually understand, but are very confident in their opinions. And it gives the same weight to those people as it does to every legitimate site. Now, as I say this, I can just totally picture a Redditor's voice going, well, actually, they don't. They have an algorithm to separate Reddit out and give us a higher ranking. So there's absolutely a problem that AI has, or that humans have because of AI, where it is incapable of, and this is how you know it's not a real human, of separating lies from truth. To AI, two things that are written are equally true. And this is why a lot of times you will find contradictory statements in AI.
1: Oh, yeah. Text is text. That's it. It doesn't have reasoning. I've gone through this again. I think I've mentioned it, but it happens with regularity where it won't understand simple things like putting a microphone and the proper orientation in a stand. It doesn't get it. It just knows the microphone should be in the stand. It doesn't know what you're saying. Right. You know, when I did the one for the Reverend Dr. Pfeiffer in the 2-hour folk hour, where it was a girl driving a train, like in a mall, like one of them toy things. I'm like, put a conductor's hat on her head. And it didn't understand what that meant. And it's like, it's unbelievable. I mean, it's just very, sometimes very weird, simple things. Like it would just put a baseball cap on. And I'm like, no, you know, like, conductor's hat. Yeah. There's a very specific style of the little striped, you know.
3: Provide a photo.
1: And even that, it was confused. Because it doesn't understand. So people that think AIs can actually reason, I know CSBs are like, no, they think. I'm like, they don't really think. They're, when it says reasoning, no, they're comparing.

0: past is very cool, because we've had versions of artificial intelligence type programs for my entire life.
1: Yes, welcome to Eliza.
0: Maybe not that long, but yeah, exactly. Eliza was around back in the late 70s, early 80s. And in fact, that was one of the projects that you would do in computer science classes, write an Eliza program. So the idea that you can have human readable and human writable data be interpreted by a machine is not new. What's new is the speed with which we're doing and the breadth of information that is involved in doing it. But that also underlines the fact that AI doesn't actually know anything, and they can't determine right, wrong, good, bad. You have to have rankings in there, and the rankings, this is the problem for AI. Rankings aren't default. They don't come for all data on the internet. There's not a number assigned to it saying, believe this only 70%, you know, or this is fiction and is meant to portray an incorrect premise, right? This is there's no metadata that is attached to every piece of data on the internet. Because if there was, AI would absolutely be indistinguishable from humans.
1: I'm going to blow your mind. Eliza developed between 1964 and 1967.
0: That's why I said my entire life.
1: By Joseph Weizenbaum, obviously an Irish guy.
0: Yes, yes, of course.
1: And that is just crazy.
0: Mm-hmm.
1: And you see how long it's taken for it to get to the point that it is. Now, there's no question that it is increasing at a rapid pace.
0: Yeah.
1: But it's wild to see all of these different models that are spawning out. It's quite interesting having the ability to recreate a human voice in a way that is not immediately obvious as being computer generated. I mean, it certainly changes the whole world of anybody that runs a business that people still call. Well, the AI bots. And you know what? Sadly, this phase in the Overton window, I think, is at play here, because I have gotten so fucking mad at the moving of customer service on the phone, usually to India.
0: Yeah.
1: Now, every now and then, I get somebody that I can understand perfectly, and that's great. Mm-hmm. I applaud them. I'm glad they've got a job. But there have been multiple times where the person was trying to help, and I had to be like, I'm sorry, I don't understand any words you're saying to me.
0: Mm-hmm.
1: And this is where the AI, people are going to be like,
0: I'd be helping you, sir.
1: The AI is going to be way better, because at least you can understand the words that it's saying.
0: Yeah, it's still an Indian dude controlling the AI.
1: Probably, so but I can. Luck. That's fine. That's fine. Because here's the thing. There are, in the company that came out with the first really good killing reverb and killing background noise, Supertone, and they've got a bunch of different projects now, and I've seen them popping up on Hugging Face, but they have a real-time voice changer that can make me sound like a British woman. Now, this is what they need for the people.
0: No, that's what CSB needs.
1: Yes. I think that's what he was using.
0: Be a British woman.
1: Yes. And he would be.
0: But he's not using the British woman.
1: He'd be a great British woman.
0: Yeah.
1: But if you can take somebody in, and now we actually, besides just being able to change the sound of a voice, somebody on the other end could actually be speaking Chinese or whatever language you want, and it could be doing the conversion on the fly to English or whatever the person on the other end of the phone is, and that would be a much better experience.
0: It sounds like a segment on Conan.
1: Really? Is that what they're saying? Back then, it would be funny, you know, like, what did you say? What did you mean?
0: Yeah.
1: But now, I mean, even imagine if you're traveling somewhere, you have the ability on your phone.
0: Maybe it's not sad, but I'm going to say it's a sad part of all this, is that it is all inevitable. It is all coming. There, no one's going to change or stop this.
1: Because, oh, think of-

0: even children.
1: Even if AI does cost $10 of electricity, it's still cheaper than paying somebody a month than paying somebody $10 an hour. So AI is cheaper than a human at anything that it can replace a human at, even though it's expensive relative to other computer tasks.
2: Well, I thought it was interesting. I saw an article that said, and I don't know how they even determine this, but it was the computer AI bot traffic now eclipsing human traffic.
1: Yeah.
2: One, I don't know how you necessarily figure that out, but I do understand when I go into Perplexity or Grok or any of these other AIs and ask a question, it is going out to like 100 websites.
1: Yeah, exactly. Or thousands of websites.
2: None of which are probably viewing any ads, though. So all of those, the good websites. The
1: business is going to be dead.
2: Right. And so those websites that are information and correct are going to be disappearing because
1: there's no money there. Yeah, and remember, a lot of websites you go to as a human now, you go there and it sits for like 30 seconds while verifying that you're a human.
2: Oh, I fucking hate that.
1: Well, it's going to get to a point where that's your only two choices. Either ask Grok and get answers from websites that are probably wrong, or go in as a human and sit there for half a minute per website doing nothing.
2: Well, that's the metric I want.
1: I mean, this is the irony in it. That we used to have which of these has a bus in it? Which of these is a motorcycle pictures? We don't have those anymore. Now there's no pictures. You just get there and you wait. It makes you sit there and do nothing for that amount. What it's actually doing isn't nothing. It is actually doing math on your computer. It is doing blockchain shit on your computer, stealing your power. In order to verify that you're a human, because they have made a determination that AI, if it were to do that same math, would cost twice as much, and no AI is going to bother sitting through there. So as soon as AI gets to this, like, hey, we're going to do some math here on your computer bullshit, AI drops the website because it's not going to allow its cost to be increased. So it is absolutely a door against AI, because the dumb human will sit there for 30 seconds letting their computer be utilized. AI won't.
2: I asked Grok how much web usage has gone down, and it says human usage hasn't broadly gone down in absolute terms, but traditional search-driven clicks and visits to many websites have declined noticeably, often 15 to 40% or more.
1: Yeah.
2: As people shift to AI chatbots or agents for quick answers. Well, I think that means it's gone down quite.
1: You think? Wait, 40%? Is that down? Is that? I don't know.
2: Yeah, 15 to 40% of, because, well,
1: Yeah.
2: And also a 25% drop in traditional search engine use. Because, I can't, to be fair, I can't fucking remember the last time I went into a search engine and did the old search. Why would you? The AI gives you better at answers.
1: I don't agree. I just do that every day. But, it's because I'm searching for specific things that AI is not really going to be good at.
2: Where can I sell my spaceship for the most amount of money?
1: That's, and that doesn't know the answer. It's clueless on topics that it doesn't have the source data for. So let's get back to the baseball cards. So I'm sure you are well aware of, like every other person in America at this point, of what has become Tiger King 2026.
2: No,
1: and what I mean by Tiger King 2026 is the bricks and figs stole $200,000 of Legos from an old man and is refusing to give it back. Saga.
2: Yeah, I saw that story. And here,
1: to be single person on the internet is making videos on this topic right now.
2: Yeah, which is retarded. But here's the thing.
1: No.
2: This was the first time I have ever actually seen Asmongold. So I was proud when you sent that video over, because I was like, why do I want to keep watching these fucking retarded people saying fucking retarded things? I don't get it. As we do a podcast saying fucking retarded things. But I mean, we're entertaining.
1: Right.
2: I just don't get it. I don't. But this whole saga, I'm like, I didn't really follow close enough. Although I did see a news story that said a couple of people have been, because I guess the Bricks and Fig store is Lego affiliated, but owned by other people. No, they are in some
1: way.
2: No,
1: they're not. Lego has put out a press release. They have zero affiliation to Lego. Lego's not involved in any of this. Then wants to stay out of this whole story.
2: But they all, they are part of one of them. Maybe that's a different store, because I know there's part of a chain that isn't just the Lego store. They are part of something else. I thought it was the Bricks and Minifigs things, but maybe not.
1: I don't know what you're thinking of there, but Lego literally put out a statement because they're getting negative press now. Everyone's saying Lego needs to give these people back their shit. Lego's like, whoa, we have nothing to do with this. We have no relationship, business or otherwise, with this store chain, because it's not a, just a store. It's a chain of stores that are all, you know, independently owned franchises.
2: Right. The franchising is where it really gets messy with any of this stuff.
1: Yeah. Well, this is all happening in Utah, and the aspect of the Latter-day Saints Mafia there is definitely a big part of this story.
2: Once you have 8 or 9 wives, they got to do something.
1: Yeah, I guess. But it is amazing. Literally every YouTube creator that I watch with any kind of regularity has done a story on this, or multiple. I mean, some of them multiple times a day will put out stories on this.
2: So the it's a franchised store that sells used Lego.
1: No, they don't. They sell, well, I guess they can sell used Legos, but they also sell new Legos, but and figurines and crap like that. But
2: yeah, well, and a lot of the figurines are ones people are making themselves, and black
1: it's
2: market.
1: It's a store that sells nothing but Legos, essentially, but doesn't have any kind of official relationship with the Lego company. So, you know, they buy Legos, I'm sure, from distributors like everybody else. I would imagine Lego only has direct relationships with a handful of stores, and then also a handful of distributors. Most companies don't want to deal with a whole bunch of small little mom and pop shops. And so they're going to just deal with distributors. Distributors are going to then sell to the individual stores.
2: Okay, I see it now. According to Grok, the Bricks and Minifigs, major chain of authorized Lego resale stores. So, Lego doesn't
1: own them. They're not authorized. This is a perfect example, actually, of a falsehood in answers from AI. Because this question was brought up, and Lego directly answered it, and saying there is no authorization and no relationship at all that exists with Minifigs. Like, there's nothing that they've been authorized to do by Lego, but they do use the word authorized in their marketing because it means nothing. And you can use words that mean nothing in marketing. If Lego doesn't have an authorization program, then you can absolutely say you're authorized, because who's going to dispute it? Well, you know, how do you know you're not authorized? Well, because nobody's authorized. Well,
2: I mean, Lego also has authorized resellers such as, you know, Target and Walmart and those. Well, I don't know if you consider. Now, I'm not sure if they're selling wholesale directly to these people or not, which maybe they are. And you're just like, wait, we're an official reseller because we're able to buy wholesale, but it doesn't
1: mean you're. Like, if you can buy direct from Lego without an intermediary, which I suspect very few stores can, but maybe somebody like a Walmart has a direct relationship with Lego because they buy enough product. So, but either way, Lego has come out on this and put a statement out saying that we have nothing to do with these guys. Don't drag us into this. Because there are absolutely people that are like, you know, have spent tons on Legos. You can see it in their videos with all the crap they have on shelves, and they're like, I'm not spending a dime on Lego until this old man gets his money. So Lego's impacted by this, whether they like it or not, one way or the other. The entire chain of these bricks and figs stores is clearly affected because they're very obviously the bad guys in all these videos. They are behaving extremely poorly towards customers. And, you know, and it's, and that one particular store's owners are all obviously also in particular the ones that are the cause of this problem because they effectively stole a guy's Lego collection.
2: Now, was that the story I saw where the, those owners that were ejected from the bricks and minifigs?
1: Yeah, they mafia, seem to be fine. Yeah, those owners seem to be above board. So let me give you the summary for people that don't know what the hell I'm talking about. But if you type in Lego 2026, you'll probably get this story, or just type in bricks and figs. But and I was trying to figure out what the hell does figs have anything to do with it. Then I realized it's figurines.
2: Yes, minifigs.
1: Yeah.
2: Which mini I mean, figs, again, right? This is there's big money if you have a. I mean, now that little Eufy printer. Mm-hmm. You can print directly on these little plastic pieces. Yeah. Otherwise, if you have a 3D printer, people are making all sorts of Lego minifigures
1: illegally. Lego compatible shit.
2: Yes.
1: Yeah.
2: Yeah. I would guess illegally, but you know, who knows?
1: Probably illegally. Although I don't know if they still have a patent on the size of the little interconnect.
2: Right.
1: The little
2: on the feet, the way the things are put together.
1: Yeah. I don't know. Because they've been out forever. And we talked about this like when we were kids. You had bricks. That was about it.
2: Right. Oh, and now it's just insane. I mean, some of the things that I saw a guy do a walkthrough on YouTube maybe a year or two ago at one of these stores, and they had a whole section of military planes, which, of course, Lego, whoa, no, that's too dangerous. But. Mm-hmm. Lego certainly doesn't.
1: Denmark doesn't have any.
2: Well, that's true. Lego also doesn't stop you from buying all the pieces you need and then reselling those as your own kit.
1: Yeah. Yeah.
2: So you come up with the instruction, which a lot of these, the instructions are the only things that's important because you can buy online any Lego piece you want.
1: And I'm sure there's tons of Chinese just knockoff Lego pieces, too, that are just literally not Lego pieces, but they fit.
2: Yes, there has to be. I mean, some of them have gotten taken down, and some of them people actually like better than Lego because they're a third of the cost.
1: Yeah, yeah, exactly. So getting back to this story, the basic summary is there was a guy who was a Lego collector who had accumulated over his lifetime, and he's 84. But he just bought Lego shit, and he had accumulated what is around $200,000 worth of Lego. And when he was 80, so a few years back, he decided to sell his Lego collection in order to pay for college for his grandkids, or to help. Not, I mean, 200 grand doesn't get you much college these days, but to help pay for college for his grandkids. So nice, noble act by Grandpa, who's been a Lego collector and accumulated that much Lego crap. So he went to his local in the community in Oregon Lego store, the Bricks and Figs one, and he said, "I've got a huge collection. Are you interested in being a consignor? Consignment? Yeah, exactly. It's basically, you want to sell them for me? You get a cut of all the sales." That was the lady that you're talking about, the original owner of the store, said yes, that's great. So he moved his collection to that store that literally there was according to videos and images that represented at one point like 90% of the Legos in the store.
2: That's a like lot of freaking Lego.
1: They had to buy new tables, new places to put his Lego stuff for sale than what the store originally had, because there was so much in this collection. I can imagine. I mean, I don't know what 200 grand worth of Legos looks like. You probably do, but I gotta imagine it's not a small store's worth of inventory. It's fairly large.
2: No, and it would appear that what he was doing, at least I'm looking at the story on the bricks and minifigs, they have a kind of a breakdown of this. like he would buy 10 of the Star Wars sets when they came out. You know, I mean, again, or buy, I don't know, maybe not of each one. He's a
1: spaceship collector. We get it.
2: Right. So, and you leave them in the box, they're worth more money because then they, Lego, a lot of people don't realize Lego hasn't been making the same sets since the 1970s and 80s. Mm-hmm. Even the ones that are similar are most likely a new product number that have been redone over the past five years.
1: Like baseball cards.
2: They keep reissuing.
1: So he's got all these Legos and predominantly, like you mentioned, Star Wars related ones. So the store starts selling this stuff. They get good publicity out of it. They one of the biggest collections of Star Wars Legos in the world, and it's being sold by the store. And the store is selling it and paying this guy as they sell stuff. So they didn't buy them from the guy. They have them on consignment. So they're selling them. Now something peculiar happens. The owner of the store, the owner of the franchise, the store owner, is accused of failing their franchisee agreement, but not by not paying some bills for something, which later turned out to be she never got because they were being sent to corporate and not to her. And so she couldn't have paid them, but she basically loses her franchise agreement and she owes a bunch of money to corporate for, you know, this agreement being broken. And so corporate says, okay, in 24 hours, we're going to have guys show up and take over the store because it's our store now. And, you know, this woman clearly was in not a position to fight this at the time. And we literally have video of them walking her out of her own store as she's saying, but I still need to do a full inventory. There are a lot of product here, which hasn't been paid for. Ah. And this is really the genesis of the story, because up to that point, there was no problem.
2: Right.
1: She had sold roughly, the estimates are somewhere around $60,000 to $80,000 of the Legos already. There's somewhere between $100,000 and $120,000 worth of Legos left.
2: But he's claiming he only got paid like $15,000, right? That's the
1: No. So that number, there's numbers all over the place there. So we're not even clear on how much he's gotten paid. But what he has no problems with, what there's no accusations of, is her not paying him. Because as far as the owner of the Legos is concerned, he was reimbursed for all the Legos that were sold by the time that this woman left the store. So she was paying him on time when the sales were being made. Once she lost the store, he had contacted the new owner saying, hey, you've got a bunch of my consignment inventory. I need to come in and either pick it up, or at the very least, if you want to continue selling it, take photos of everything so we can document exactly what's left and how much it's worth. And the new owners initially said, yeah, that sounds good. We'll get back to you. Never got back to him. And then he called up and asked for that again. And they're like, you know, we bought the store with all the products in it, so we don't know what the hell you're talking about. He's like, well, you've got a bunch of my product there that's on consignment. And they're like, yeah, we don't do consignments, so that's literally impossible. I don't know what you're talking about, dude. So we bought the store as is with whatever's on the shelves. It's all ours. So stop harassing us. Stop calling us. This is where the behavior of the company starts to really shine, and the whole Mormon mafia aspect of it, because they go from that to saying, look, if you take us to court, here's what's going to happen. We are a big multi-$100 million company. We're going to lawyer up. It'll cost you more than $200,000 to file a suit against us, and we'll guarantee you're going to lose it. So you think about that. So quit calling us, quit harassing us. You don't own anything in our store. That was the messaging coming to this guy. Like a year later, this guy is making no headway. He got in contact with a YouTuber, or maybe the YouTuber saw something on him, but one way or the other, they connected. I can't remember the YouTuber's name, the main guy who put out the videos now, but he essentially thought, this is would make some good content, because we've got a corrupt company that is literally stolen product from an old man that they're not giving back to him. They're not compensating him financially for. And just, you know, is sweeping everything under the rug. So he gets out there, and their first episode that he shows, they're basically just treating this as a wacky, zany, wacky kind of thing. They're like, well, you know, if so he walks into the store with cameras, like, hey, we'd like to get our friend's stuff back. And the store's like, yeah, we don't know what you're talking about. And he's like, well, he's got his stuff here. Here's photos of, you know, what you have. The owner said that he'd give him the stuff back, and then that he never did. So they, those guys called the cops and did a trespass on them. So never come back to the store. So, and what I mean by zany is then they, this guy, this YouTuber guy is like, okay, so, you know, we're going to have some fun with them. So they set up a company that has a similar sounding name. And, I think the company was called, or not what similar sounding in a way, the company they set up was called We Steal From Old People.
2: I thought it was Mini Figs and Bricks. That would be even better.
1: Yeah, yeah. So We Steal From Old People is the name of the company, right?
2: Now, the question would be...
1: Their tagline is Mini Figs and Bricks.
2: Did the woman that left the store, the original franchise owner, did she steal the bricks from the guy, or did the incoming people? And if this wasn't legally part of the... you know, the agreement, so then they wouldn't know. So this would be, did she just fuck the guy over and be like, all right, I'm out of here. I'm, since she was going and that's, leaving that the country.
1: That is basically what the Figs and Bricks corporate is alleging, is that this franchisee most likely just stole all this stuff. But we have video recorded by the surveillance system in the store showing her getting pushed out of the store that is completely filled with Star Wars figurines, and she, you know, they know like how much the guy's been paid for. They know that there's still about $100,000 worth of figurines that were in the store at the time that this happened. So the corporate is saying, well, clearly she just took all that inventory and then blamed it on us. But in the video from her last day at the store shows all that inventory in the store. So unless she broke in at night to steal shit, inventory was there.
2: And the way the guys, that they present this is very questionable on their own. The Bricks and Minifigs blog breakdown of this, it says, in late November, early December, Brandon and Josh, who I'm guessing are the new owners, discovered approximately 25 Star Wars sets in a closed closet in the back. They did not think anything of the fact these had small stickers on them. Well, but you noticed that they had to
1: do a different... Which they took off promptly and sold them. Yeah.
2: You know, they kept these sets segregated as they tried to determine what they were in December 2024, and still unsure of whether they belonged to Brian, they showed these sets to and offered to give Brian these stickered sets as they felt bad for Crystal's apparent mishandling of this situation. And despite no reliable evidence of his ownership, this offer was not accepted. It's like, well, that's interesting. If they said, well, are these 25 sets yours? Why didn't he take those at least?
1: And yeah, be like, because their offer that was not acceptable is like,
2: this would
1: we'll
2: be
1: give it. You 25 sets and you shut the fuck up.
2: Like, how many should be left? I'd be interested to know,
1: because I literally don't see that. Yeah, so there, but then again, if you can see the actual video in the store, which is chock full of Star Wars sets, the but where did they get them? Because these guys had inherited a store that apparently was being run into the ground and mismanaged. All of a sudden, there's got full stuff. How do they have all this stuff when the store didn't have room for the guy's inventory? And now the store is... in court, what will come out, if it ever gets to court, is the actual purchase logs of the store. That's the easy determining factor here. How many of these figurines did they buy that they then sold? And I think what we'll see is that they bought zero figurines and then sold $100,000 worth of them. magically. It like that can't happen.
2: Oh, did you see yesterday the permanent closure of the Salem, Oregon store and a mutual separation between Bricks and Minifigs?
1: The two guys, yeah,
2: and the new guys.
1: Yeah, and up to yesterday, and this happened yesterday because a video was leaked from the police department interaction where the corruption of the police and the whole Mormon mafia accusation is so fucking apparent. It's amazing. It's not just these two guys. I think the whole company needs to go down for this, frankly. They should go out of business. And the guys that run it should probably be in prison, frankly, but at least the company ought to go bankrupt. Because they are lying very clearly to the police to get this YouTuber dude, whose name I forget, in trouble. They are accusing, like, here's what happened to the guy after he started getting involved in filming videos. He has been stopped by the police at least a dozen times, arrested multiple times. And
2: well, yeah, they're claiming he's making defamatory content against the business, which I mean, I don't know again where the proof is.
1: But here's the thing: defamatory is a civil matter.
2: Welcome to America,
1: baby. It's not a criminal matter. So the police did not get involved in defamations. This is a lawsuit that people have. So here's.
2: I also would point to this original franchise owner, since it appears she did not try to make contact or let this guy know that she was out and things were changing. I could see that she was able to probably walk away with a bunch of this stuff if she wanted to.
1: I don't think so, because we have video evidence showing to the contrary.
2: But of everything? I mean, this again, I guess the question is how many things.
1: She got kicked out of that store and the locks changed.
2: Yeah, but she knew
1: when
2: it was
1: happening.
2: When
1: is she
2: going
1: to have time to do this? Because she was paying the guy. The guy whose Legos there are.
2: It said she contacted the corporate.
1: Has been fully in contact with him.
2: In October of 2024, saying she wanted to close her store and that her life partner had received a publishing offer.
1: Yeah.
2: In Europe. So it wasn't until 2 weeks later that they arrived to close the store where she became uncooperative. Well, in any of the time before then, she could have pulled stuff out of there.
1: No, she became uncooperative when they locked her out of the store. They originally arrived. Again, you're reading the company's blog, which is full of lies.
2: It's full of lies.
1: Because I've seen the videos. They're not AI generated.
2: Yeah, but what videos?
1: All this stuff is documented in video.
2: Well, then it would be easy.
1: It is easy. This company's going down. They're going to go bankrupt. Because they're lying at every step of the way. So this guy thought, well, you know, it takes years and a lot of money to file a lawsuit.
2: No kidding. Through.
1: I know that very well.
2: How long does a medical malpractice suit take? I'm just asking for a friend.
1: 4 to 5 years.
2: I'll be dead by then.
1: Yep. That's what
2: if I am actually dead, somebody's going to go back to the show and be like, you see?
1: Yeah, there you go. So the guy came up with this idea that, you know, we can't do this lawsuit in court because of the cost, but we can certainly do it in small claims court because that's much cheaper. But small claims has a $10,000 limit. So what they came up with is a strategy, which is totally legal. As per lawyers, which is to for the owner of the figurines, right, of the Legos, to sell his Legos to enough people to where no person owns more than $10,000 worth of these Legos. So they are now the owners of the Legos, and the store is refusing to give them back to them, the rightful owners, which is no longer that one guy.
2: Although I will say, I don't know why anybody would do that when a GoFundMe has raised $350,000 for the guy.
1: That happened later.
2: I mean, right. But I understand at this point now.
1: It's not the point, dude. It's not a GoFundMe for it's really not. The GoFundMe is for legal bills in bankrupting this company now. So he sold his shares totally legitimately, his Legos to these 10 people or whatever. And
2: I mean, of the Lego that he no longer has. That seems like a Legos scam to me.
1: The Legos that he no longer has.
2: See, no, like, you're this guy's a total scammer. He's like, I don't have these Legos anymore, so let me sell them to you so you can go sue somebody.
1: Are you not allowed to sell your car that is sitting in a auto repair shop?
2: You're not allowed to sell it. No. If you're saying it's been stolen, you're not saying it's been an auto repair shop. You're saying it's gone. Well,
1: you can say anything you want. It's irrelevant.
2: Hey, unrelenting audience, I've got a Michael Jordan car that was stolen. Who wants to buy shares in it? Come on down.
1: Well, he sure as hell was stolen. He got half the value for it.
2: Thank you, eBay.
1: So the guy, they totally stole that card from you. So basically now these 10 owners sue the company in small claims court, which is totally legit.
2: They filed the lawsuit. When you sue a company that is franchised, how does that work?
1: So what you would do is you would usually jointly sue them, because each party is going to push towards the other, right? The franchisees are going to say, that's not our problem. Talk to corporate. Corporate's going to say, no, that's not our problem. Talk to the franchisee. So in court, you would sue them jointly. They have joint liability in this. And then leave it up to the court then, in the manner of the court, to determine which or how much, what percentage of liability does each one have for this particular issue. If the problem was caused by a corporate, then it's corporate liability, regardless of what their contracts say.
2: Well, corporate will say they don't do consignment, right? That's part of their overall. That's
1: exactly what they're saying. We don't do consignment, which luckily that woman still had a copy of her franchise agreement, which plain as day, as shown by a bunch of YouTube lawyers, says that you're allowed to do consignment. In black and white.
2: So the woman,
1: this company literally just lies. The woman
2: that left for Europe, you mean, that was originally the owner. She didn't leave for Europe.
1: She's still in the U.S.
2: Okay, so she was the original franchisee that he had.
1: The original franchisee, yeah. Who was paying the guy on time for all the product he was getting, who they still are friendly in terms of relationships. This is why corporate now is accusing her of colluding with the original owner to blame corporate for stealing all this shit.
2: Even if they allow consignment, though, it would be hard to really bring this up the ladder to the. How are you saying the main company did anything here?
1: Because she, while she was the owner of the store, was paying and had in consignment those Legos.
2: Right.
1: Up through the point of selling she was paying as she was selling that stuff. When she was no longer the owner of the store because corporate effectively took over her store, she had no interest in that store at that point because corporate, through their, you know, whatever their contract allowed them to do, it took over the store and then sold it to the two new owners, which are the guys that they just cut relationships with. They sold it to those guys. Well, corporate.
2: And let me ask this.
1: Did they party that took over?
2: Is the story of them cutting the relationship with the new guys simply because they can't do business because this store is now sullied by this story? Or do they believe they did something untoward?
1: Oh, well, the guys in the released police interactions are complete slime balls. That's pretty obvious. They're all they also aren't separated. Like the guy that one of the two guys that bought the store works for corporate. Like he's an employee at corporate who was given the opportunity to own the store, and effectively it was like, hey, if you can buy the store, you can get the franchise. All you got to do is just take it over. It's like they basically gave it to him. He didn't even pay for it. He originally came there, and this is again in the interview videos. One of the guys, Johnson, I think, he went there to the store on corporate's behalf, acting for corporate to kick out the woman. He was one of the two guys that was kicking her out of, locking her out of her franchise store,
2: which she wanted to close, and
1: which she wanted to close several months later when they were planning on moving to Europe, which never happened.
2: So why would they even have to kick her out if she wanted out anyway?
1: Exactly. Because they came up with this, because the woman, when you watch the interviews with her, she says, I contacted them to let them know that I'll be moving in a few months and that the franchise will be closing. And I wanted to give you guys heads up that if you want to resell the franchise, somebody else or whatever, you know, my store will be closing. And the response was them showing up, coming up with a reason to cancel her franchise. Oh, and by the way, we get to take over your store now. And then locking her out of that store.
2: I'm still like, not understanding.
1: All that happened in a very short period of time.
2: Why this is such a big story when it's basically a retail theft story.
1: It is a big story because it's Tiger King 2026. This is literally Tiger King.
2: You think people need something to latch onto?
1: Well, people like things like that. They love train wrecks, right? And what you see here is very much a train wreck recorded on video. Part of it too is, frankly, I think the editing skill of the YouTuber dude in putting this story together, because he does a very good job of making a narrative. You know, there's a difference between reporting on a story and having a story narrative. You know, when you're a reporter, you want just throw out some facts out there, let the public decide whatever they want to do. When you're putting together a narrative, you build the facts of the real story, you let each fact open up and be revealed in the particular manner that is the progression of fiction stories as well, right? Like, what makes a good story? Well, it's some little bit of suspense, it's deep character development, it's creating
2: where the Lego?
1: I mean, it's like the Legos, no one gives a shit about Legos anymore in this thing. This is about the interactions of a greedy company who has got the police in their back pocket.
2: Right, you say that, dude, but I still can't, I'm still not able to tell you. That's because
1: you haven't watched the video. You need, I'll send you the actual videos to watch.
2: No, because that's okay.
1: It's fascinating. No, you really should watch it, because
2: I would rather masturbate corporate eat Cheetos. I mean, that would be much.
1: You could do both at the same time. I don't care. That's up to you.
2: Well,
1: you know, if this turns you on, go for it.
2: You've made my weekend there, Gene. I'm telling you. Mm-hmm. We know. I mean, they're claiming. Well,
1: I think you need to clip the bit where you say, I'd rather masturbate and eat Cheetos.
2: Luckily, you were talking over the whole thing.
1: Yeah.
2: So it'll never be a good ISO for anybody but me who can isolate.
1: Okay, somebody send me that ISO. And I know there are people here like CSB that like doing ISOs. Because that is a good ISO. We'll just play that every episode from now. I like to masturbate and eat Cheetos.
2: You got to do it as the comic book man. I just like to sit at home and masturbate and eat Cheetos. 40,000.
1: Okay, got that time? It's perfect timestamp.
2: It's so, what they are claiming is the store only had $40,000 in merchandise in it, which is interesting,
1: right?
2: Because it sounds like this guy's collection was still about 120 plus.
1: Let's say 100
2: off.
1: Grand.
2: Yeah.
1: Plus whatever else the store had, but it sounded like they were mostly selling his stuff at that point. Here's the thing. The corporate is a corporation. Corporations have experts that know how to write PR, how to do press releases.
2: But they're also going to be insulated from the franchise.
1: Let me finish the thought, though. What they're saying is the store only had, how much did they say, 30,000?
2: 40,000.
1: Okay, so that is a true statement. Okay, you know why? Because the wholesale cost of $100,000 of Lego is $40,000.
2: But it wasn't wholesale. It was resale. So it's pre-bought.
1: They don't put that in retail numbers. They put that in wholesale numbers because it's a lower number. They can say a factually, technically true statement that most people will misinterpret, thinking, oh, well, why is the other side saying it's $100,000 when it's only really 40?
2: Well, the reality
1: it's
2: is
1: only 40.
2: $1 million in Legos is actually like $4 in plastic.
1: A little more than that. But yeah, the point is that they are obviously using a professional PR term. They've talked about it. In fact, with the cops and the recordings we have from the police cameras.
2: Oh, the cops have to love this story.
1: Oh, the cops are all getting fired, man. Everybody's going down. dude, this is why I'm saying you should watch the episode two of it, because what the cops do is they stop the guy for driving through a stop sign, which, looking at the cop's dash cam,
2: and by you guy, can see you that he the fully stopped. Making
1: the YouTuber fully stopped.
2: Okay.
1: They immediately pull him over for driving through a stop sign. And then they accuse him of having heroin in the car. They take the car apart for 3 hours on the side of the road with seven cop cars being there looking for the heroin.
2: Excuse me, fine YouTuber.
1: I'll give you one guess how much heroin they found.
2: Zero.
1: Exactly. They found zero heroin while they were sitting on the side of the road in handcuffs for 3 hours.
2: Is that a little H in your pocket? Are you just happy to see
1: you me? Have then you have a dash cam video from inside the cop car where the two cops are sitting talking to each other. And one of them saying, well, I just want to really scare this guy so he'll leave. And we just don't want him around here. And the other guy's doing, well, yeah, let's do whatever it takes. Now, the cops are all getting fucking fired and possibly sued out of this. And the cops are completely doing the bidding of this Utah corporation. What is that?
2: That's just a ringing bell.
1: Oh, that's pretty good. It sounds like real. It sounded real enough that I thought you might have a bell ringing in your house.
2: I should. It's, oh no, fire.
1: Yeah, no. That would be the little ceiling bird.
2: Oh, true. Yeah, chirping away. I love
1: the videos that include that.
2: Yeah, that's how you know they're real and not AI.
1: Yeah. It seems to always be a black house. So
2: every now and then you'll get that in a porno.
1: Fascinating. Get it? What?
2: You've heard that in a porno?
1: Oh, in a porno? Really?
2: Yeah.
1: I have not heard that in pornos. Maybe I don't watch enough pornos.
2: I don't either.
1: But I don't eat enough Cheetos, I guess.
2: Right. Well, you got to get them in. I mean, this whole story is so fucked up.
1: Yeah, that's why it is literally Tiger King.
2: Well, it's people also like the whodunits. They like the murder mysteries. They like all of this kind of stuff. Because the reality is,
1: it gets better. Not only did they search his car for 3 hours.
2: No heroin.
1: No heroin. No heroin.
2: Lego, though. It's a whole trunk full of Star Wars Lego. They paid no attention to that.
1: Yeah, right. Right. No. This guy, the Johnson dude, accused the guy of he probably stole the Legos himself, the YouTuber. The police then do a raid on his house with guns pointed.
2: Well, that's how you do a raid, Gene.
1: Where they arrest everybody for nothing. They literally, when they ask what am I being arrested for, they say nothing. He was just arrested.
2: Can I ask a serious question?
1: Breaking laws. Yeah.
2: How much publicity has Lego, a company that is completely insulated from this now, gotten for free from all of the Lego talk online? Well,
1: tons, but also in the negative lights, they're not particularly happy about it.
2: Yeah, but it's not them. It's like this was somebody reselling and, you know,
1: this is why they put out a press release almost immediately saying, this is not an authorized reseller. We have nothing to do with this company. We have no business relationships with them because they want to keep the Legos totally separate from any of this. It's like, this is just some random American business company.
2: Right.
1: Not us.
2: Right. Bill in Denmark is like, we don't do this. No.
1: Yeah, exactly. So
2: but the guy got a big GoFundMe. So I hope he gets his $350,000. So he is made whole.
1: Well, the legal bills are going to be more than that.
2: Well, if you're really going to go through, I don't understand if you have gotten a payout of three times what the amount you're
1: That's not a payout. When well, somebody crashes company, into your car, wrecks your car,
2: right,
1: says, fuck you, I'm not paying you. And then somebody walking down the street that feels bad for you.
2: Well, yeah, but
1: says,
2: if somebody comes out,
1: let me give you $1,000.
2: Or somebody, it's not $1,000. Somebody says, I'll buy you a brand new car.
1: Yeah.
2: And then you still then waste the money you could have had buying the brand new car, trying to go after the people who fucked you in the first place. It doesn't make sense.
1: Well, that's because you're selfish. Because a non-selfish person. I would just take the money.
2: That's not selfish.
1: That's because you're selfish.
2: I would just take the money.
1: What am I saying? You're Irish. What am I saying?
2: How could that be selfish? Just taking all the money for myself.
1: Because he's not the only guy that's gotten screwed by this company. He's the only guy that's gotten visibility at being screwed by this company.
2: What are the other stories? We need the other stories.
1: There's more and more videos coming out.
2: Of course there's more videos. Company, it's the internet. Videos are full of shit 98% of the time.
1: Of how this company, these are undercover videos, just like John Stossel used to do, of walking into stores and then seeing what they do in specific situations. In every situation, they steal from the customer. They literally,
2: of course, they sell you crappy merchandise for inflated prices.
1: It's not just stealing. Somebody brings in, hey, I found these Legos under my bed and, you know, I don't need them anymore. I'm going off to college. What would you give them to me? And of course, the guy doing this video has all these Legos appraised and knows exactly how much this shit's worth.
2: Right. And this is what goes on. And putting in
1: Legos that exactly. And these companies need to be held accountable.
2: But so here's the thing.
1: $1,000 Lego piece in there, seeing if they mentioned something about it to him.
2: What is your thought on how to, because this is a question that has come up in the past. I don't know if on Unrelenting it has, before we thank a few people.
1: Yeah.
2: If you say go to a garage sale, you just end up, you see one of your neighbors, well, not one of your neighbors, because then you know them. You're just driving around, you see a garage sale, somebody you don't know, you have no connection to.
1: Yep.
2: And you start flipping through their stuff and you see, hey, they're selling the super duper spaceship. I know it's virtual, but let's just pretend they're selling the super duper spaceship that, you know, people are spending $50,000 on.
1: Mm-hmm.
2: And they've got it marked for $25. What do you do?
1: Oh, I'm buying it, obviously.
2: At $25?
1: Yeah. Hell yeah.
2: But then that's not stealing.
1: Now, if somebody, but that's not the right analogy. The analogy is somebody comes to me with a spaceship, says, hey, what do you think this is worth? What would you give me for this? And I would then look at what it is, what it's worth. And I'd say, look, I'm not going to give you full value for this. Here's what I'd be willing to do. This thing's worth $500. I will give you $250 for it.
2: Okay,
1: or I'll give Rick you $150 Harrison. For it.
2: Right,
1: or whatever.
2: Right. It's the Pawn Stars, though.
1: I'm going to tell you that I don't need to cover up my profit margin. I don't need to pretend, this is a worthless spaceship. I give you $5 for it.
2: Right. Cause meanwhile, you know, you're going to make money either
1: way. I want them to know that the convenience of me reselling it is going to be worth something versus them trying to do it themselves. So if you want just cash for it right now, I'll give you, $250 or I'll give you $150 or whatever it is. But what these examples, what they've done is one store offered 10% of roughly of the value.
2: We had never let the person buying the stuff estimate the value for you.
1: Yeah, yeah. Another store was like 14%. That was the best one.
2: It's like going to a used bookstore.
1: And one of the stores, when they were given the figurines to decide to, to appraise them, basically see how much they're worth. They came back with, this was like, had one $1,000 piece in it, and the total value is about $1,600 on this box of Legos, which is crazy, but it is what it is. And the guy came back, says, yeah, I don't know, maybe $30 they'd give you on that. And they go, well, yeah, no. Gives them back the Legos, minus the $1,000 piece.
2: Oh, nice.
1: He kept it. Yeah, because why not?
2: Pocketed the big
1: pocketed
2: boy.
1: The $1,000 piece until they went and checked and make sure that they didn't drop it somewhere, which they didn't.
2: Well, that would
1: came
2: be
1: back
2: theft.
1: In. They're like, hey, this is missing one of the pieces, and I took a picture to put online, and it has this piece, and we don't see it here. And the guy's like, oh, look at that! I dropped it under the counter. Yeah, no, here you go, boys.
2: Nice,
1: dude. I'm telling you, a bunch of crooks. So, and the company policy, incidentally, from the corporate on this is we will buy your Legos for 40% of their value.
2: Which is okay. I mean, if that was the case.
1: And not a single store came close to 40%.
2: Well, you have to also believe these people are having employees that know. Obviously, the guy that was able to pick the expensive one out knew what he was doing.
1: Yeah, it's amazing how the only piece that got lost was the one that was worth $1,000.
2: Otherwise, on a lot of Lego pieces, if it's just loose pieces and not in a set, they're like, it will pay by the pound. I mean, Lego is really that crazy and Also crazy, the most disturbing thing I've ever seen in the No Agenda troll room is a line from Ice Cube Soup, who just randomly said, I'm gonna test and see if Comet, the kitchen cleanser, will kill toenail fungus.
1: Okay.
2: I don't know going on, Ice Cube Soup, but...
1: God bless you. Comet acidic? Because generally you want to create an acidic environment, not medical advice. You want to create an acidic environment for toenail fungus? And so you need to provide a lot of acid, and that's basically going to start melting your skin around that area.
2: Yeah, which is no good.
1: Which is, and it's going to make the nail soft, but it will work if you do it. You can go on Amazon, we're not affiliates, and search for toenail fungus acid, and you can buy stuff directly from China that'll do this. The other alternative is there's a pill that specifically, I don't remember the brand name of the pill, but there is a pill that specifically made for that fungus. It's expensive. It's about $10 per pill, and you have to take it for 90 days. So it's about $900 in the U.S. In Europe, it's probably free.
2: Right.
1: Well, we all know how medicine is in Europe, right? So you probably don't have to pay for it. But you take this pill for 90 days, one pill a day, and it guarantees it's going to kill every toenail fungus on your foot. So there you go.
2: About chlorine or vinegar? Well, I wouldn't.
1: No, vinegar is not acidic enough, and chlorine is going in the opposite direction. That's a base.
2: The more you know. Try asking Grok.
1: The original Grok, Sergine.
2: We do have, yes. Both hallucinate just in completely different ways.
1: That's true.
2: Unrelenting is a value for value podcast. That means we put the show out there. You enjoy it. You laugh, you cry. It's better than cats. If you got any value.
1: That's depressing. If we're truly value for value, that's very depressing. I know. Let's just not be value for value.
2: We're just, please help us out, Unrelenting.
1: I'd rather just send us some coffee money. That sounds more fair.
2: / donate. Weenie Wawa came in with his $10.80 per month.
1: Mm-hmm.
2: We appreciate that. As we do Mark Kodra, since we missed two shows, he has 333 times 4, which is 1332.
1: Okay.
2: I had to do math there because it's like 333 easy. Wow. 333 times 2, easy, 666. 333 times 3, even easier, 999. 333 times 4, I was like, what?
1: No idea.
2: That's amazing. How quickly you're like, I have to think about this. 1332. I have to think about this for a minute.
1: By the way, nobody younger than us can do math in their heads. They have to use a calculator, so that's something at least.
2: But now you can just ask Grok.
1: Oh my God. That's the best use of AI. Simple math problems.
2: And one of the, I wish I remembered which model, if it was the local one, it may have been. Because I had a bunch of things that I had purchased for my parents on Amazon, because it's just easier for me to order it. And then they just, and I did a cut and paste, and I put it into the local, like, give me a total, and it was wrong. I'm like, this is simple math. Come on.
1: Because it's doing image matching.
2: You know, it's although I did a text, so I don't know.
1: Oh, you did? Okay. Yeah, I thought you just did a screenshot.
2: Scott Codswallop came in with $2.50, which I could do in my head, $7.50. Thank you. We appreciate y'all for coming in, even on the weeks we're off, and whether I was sick the week before with a little bit of a sinus thing, or last week when they tried to kill me with a Lexa scan directly into the vein, it is appreciated. And CSB, no need to read aloud on the pod. Search on YouTube for AI Arch Wizard, and please watch vids with your kids and subscribe. Hmm. Yeah, just go to the
1: YouTube site. I like how he has figured out finally after 2 years that the best way to get shit read without any complaints is to start it off with no need to read this.
2: Yes.
1: Yeah. Instead of read this or I won't donate.
2: I know. So it's like, that's the magic way to do it.
1: That's amazing. It's amazing.
2: He keeps putting them out there. He keeps doing AI videos.
1: Okay. So CSB related kind of, so Bitcoin is really shitty right now.
2: It's down 61,000. I've been watching it. I'm like, what the fuck? Why down? Why down? Why so bad?
1: My buy number is 58,000. When it gets to 58, I would start buying.
2: What's it at now?
1: Not financial, 61.2.
2: It's getting there.
1: Not financial advice, but when it hits 58, I'm going to start buying again.
2: And I have very little, I mean, I don't have a lot in Bitcoin either. It's like 4,000 total. Also have a little
1: 4,000 bitcoins is pretty good, man.
2: I wish I had 4,000 coins.
1: And I,

0: boring.
1: We want to invest in Elon instead.
0: Yeah. Yeah, sure. You saw Jeff Bezos' rocket blow up, I assume?
1: I heard about it. I did not see
0: it. Oh, you didn't see the video?
1: I heard about it, no.
0: It's very impressive. You should track down the video. It looks like a nuclear explosion.
1: Well, it's a lot of fucking fuel.
0: It is allegedly the largest explosion that has happened in the U.S. in like 50 years.
1: Wow, since like the desert nuclear...
0: Yeah. It is very impressive looking. It sent debris flying over 10 miles.
1: Wow.
0: It is, and it completely destroyed the launch pad. Like, it's completely going to have to be just razed and rebuilt from scratch.
1: So it just, like, melted the whole thing?
0: More threw away than melted, yeah. It's not the heat. It's the kinetic energy.
1: It all goes but boom.
0: It looks impressive as hell. Yeah, and this is also why I've always been more of a fan of hydrogen rockets. I think they're way cooler. There's a problem with hydrogen rockets in that you have to keep them very cold, and you have to have very large size tanks, because hydrogen, even liquid hydrogen, is light, but is very it's got a lot of volume, right? So for the same amount of energy, that'd be the right word, the volume of the hydrogen is bigger. So it's not as dense. It's not as energy dense. But the mass, the weight of it, is less. So you have a bigger physically sized rocket, which weighs less than a smaller rocket when you do hydrogen. Yeah, but they're super pretty. They create their end product is literally water, so there's zero pollution going on from those rockets. Not that I care that much about pollution. No, when they blow up, they create water.
1: That's weird.
0: Isn't that cool? Yeah.
1: We did get a bonus 54.98 also from CSB. So you know Bitcoin's down when he's in the 55s rather than the 3,000. He says, Kura. Thank you, CSB.
0: Yeah, there you go. Good deal. Yeah, it's, you know, I mean, there's pros and cons to everything. The old rocket fuel, which basically like kerosene, was pretty heavy and dense. And so the rockets didn't need to be as big, and it doesn't require refrigeration. The stuff that Elon and Bezos are doing is using methane, which is
1: cow farts.
0: A little bit less dense than the rocket fuel, but not as less dense. So it's more dense than the hydrogen is. So slightly smaller size rockets, but you know, Elon's rocket, Starship, is the biggest rocket ever made, arguably, although the Russians had a bigger one. But it's basically the biggest rocket ever made. It's way bigger than the Apollo. But it's running off of methane, so it's slightly less density fuel. So I think in terms of the actual energy, I think the Apollo rocket in the 60s probably had a little more. I don't know. I'm guessing. But I think it probably had a little more energy.
1: Well, you would think they'd be more efficient by now, wouldn't they?
0: They're way more efficient. Well, they're way more efficient. However, they're not any more efficient than some of the Russian rocket engines from the 1970s. But it kind of peaked in the 70s in terms of efficiency.
1: We've reached mass efficiency?
0: Well, almost. There is a theoretical maximum efficiency for rockets. Its unit of measure is ISP, which is the amount of energy put out by a particular mass of a fuel. So it's the higher the ISP, the more efficient the rocket engine actually is. And which incidentally, hydrogen is a much more efficient rocket engine than any other fuel. Any other chemical fuel, meaning fuel that

0: releases energy when burning. There are other engines that we can make that are more efficient, way more efficient, that don't actually use chemical methods. So they actually use plasma. So we have those as well. But the high ISP engines kind of, we got to near those theoretical maximums already in the late 70s. And Elon has, I think, the most efficient engines for methane, but they're not as efficient as some of the older hydrogen ones. One of the most efficient engines, by the way, was the SR-25, which was the engines on the space shuttle. That was a feat of engineering. It was an amazing engine. One of my all-time favorite rocket engines.
1: Was that created by a Jew?
0: I have no idea. It was created by a bunch of very smart people. So, probably.
1: They want to send Gene to space.
0: You know, we already had a meme on our little private platform here of Jews in space. I don't know if you saw any of those images.
1: Yes.
0: It's pretty funny.
1: Hey, we're looking for an exit strategy, and I thought that could be a great YouTube
0: send
1: series.
0: Send Gene to space. Yeah, I would totally go. I would totally go, even if it was a one-way trip.
1: I think it would be great just to do totally it. Like, go. Have you, like, sitting in a, just like a large dumpster or something that's obviously a dumpster, but like with Doctor Who 1970s kind of.
0: Okay.
1: Yeah. Like, here we go. Gene's in his spaceship.
0: Would be more of a police box than a dumpster, but okay.
1: Well, I mean, yeah, but you wouldn't really fit in a police box. You need a little room to.
0: Fuck you.
1: I mean, you wouldn't fit in the.
0: Have a dumpster instead of a police box.
1: Well, you could.
0: Do you know how the TARDIS works? It's bigger on the inside than the outside.
1: But I mean, we don't actually have a TARDIS. So, I mean, there's.
0: You know what TARDIS stands for?
1: Time and relative dimensions in space or something like that.
0: Oh, good job. Good job. That's exactly what it stands for. Yeah.
1: Was watching Doctor Who long before. I know. Back when PBS here in Chicago was at least had one good program on.
0: Yeah, totally. We were, I was doing the exact same thing. I was watching Doctor Who on public television. We were generally about 4 years behind the BBC.
1: I know. Well, yeah, it was Tom Baker was my doctor.
0: Yeah. Who was in the 70s, but we watched them in the early 80s.
1: Yep. K-9 mm-hmm.
0: Tom Baker
1: favorite.
0: Is Tom Baker is the doctor, as far as I'm concerned.
1: Yeah, and Romana. Oh, yeah. If you want to.
0: Yeah, you're right about that. Romana and the K-9 and the whole crew.
1: I'm telling you, it was a fantastical story of how would you not be interested? I remember
0: making shows with a budget of $100 an episode was amazing.
1: Here's the thing. I was watching some of those because they were on like at 11 o'clock at night on Sunday night. So it was a school night. Mm-hmm. But I had a Sony Watchman, which was like
0: a tiny TV,
1: like the size of a brick. But the screen, it was a projection thing onto a tiny like 2 to 3 inch screen, whatever that was.
0: Yep.
1: And, it would pick up over the air, of course, and had the big, it was like a transistor radio, but with a little screen on it, black and white. Remember watching Doctor Who on that? Because, go to bed. No.
0: Yeah.
1: Didn't want to go to bed.

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0: In today's episode, a sinkhole opens on LaGuardia's runway 422, closing it for days. Not far away, a plane flips over during takeoff from Westchester County Airport. Also ahead, more news and your feedback. 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
1: Welcome to the Airline Pilot Guy Show. 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I'm Captain Jeff, a former U.S. Air Force pilot and retired Delta Airlines captain. And joining us today from his home studio
3: in Hartford, Hereford, and Hampshire,
1: retired professional dog photographer, former RAF, RAAF fighter pilot, retired Airbus A330, A340 captain for Virgin Atlantic Airways, it's Captain Nick.
4: Hello, Jeff, and a lovely warm welcome to everyone listening. APG 710. Now, 710 is a notable number for being the flight number of three significant commercial aircraft disasters. Northwest 710 was a Lockheed Electra that suffered a catastrophic structural failure back in 1960 due to wing flutter in turbulence over Indiana, and all 63 on board died. This led to major design modifications to the Electra. And in 1983, Illinois crashed due to the mismanagement of a total electrics failure, killing all 10 on board. That was a Hawker. And in 1988, Videro de Havilland Canada Dash 7 hit the Torghatten Mountain in Norway, killing all 36, which led to sweeping changes in Norwegian pilot training and CRM, cockpit resource management. So despite the fact that they were very sad events, they all had a marked effect on the safety of air travel.
1: So here's some advice from the APG. If your flight number is 710, I would go for a different one.
4: Yes. Don't fly.
5: Yeah.
4: Don't fly. Do something else. Yeah. Go skiing.
5: Drive.
1: Yep. And don't take the 710 freeway.
5: All right. Wherever that may be.
1: And also joining us from his home studio in the air capital, low and slow pilot, ANP mechanic, old airplane enthusiast and engineer in the aerospace and defense industry, it's Nick Camacho.
6: Hey, Captain Jeff. I'm just going to be able to join you guys for a little bit, but I'm glad I'm able to be here.
1: Yeah, I'm glad you're able to join us as well. I look forward to getting all caught up with what's been going on in your life. And also, last but not least, we have from her studio in Toronto, Ontario, Canada, retired financier and aviation enthusiast, spreadsheet master, and our producer, it's Liz Piper.
7: Jazz hands. Hi, everybody. Everybody's back in their home location.
1: Yeah, we are.
4: Big sigh of relief.
7: Yeah, for you, Nick, I'm sure.
4: Well, it's just nice everyone got home safely.
7: Yeah, exactly. Have a great show, everybody.
1: Probably thanks, nice Liz, to get back to normal there at the Anderson household.
4: Yeah, sort of. We did sleep very well for a couple of nights. More of that later. By the way, how's your liver?
1: Still recovering. Thank you very much.
4: Okay, fair all enough. Right. Takes 6 months to regrow
1: your
4: liver.
1: Shoot. Wow. Yeah. And it probably helps for me to stop drinking during that six-month period, doesn't
4: yeah,
1: it?
4: Yeah,
1: well, it's going to be a lot longer than 6 months,
4: yeah,
1: I'm afraid.
4: Quite right.
1: All right. Anyway, we'll talk more about all that in our Getting to Know Us segment. But in the meantime, I think we should do the news segment. So I'm going to push this button right here that says news.

0: stand by for news.
1: We're going to start off with this from the Aviation Herald. This is an accident involving an Air India Express Boeing 737-800, registration Victor Tango Alpha X-Ray Romeo, performing flight 712, not 710, 712, from, we should have kept this one for the two more episodes from now.
2: Yeah,
1: from Muscat, Oman, to Kannur? I guess, India?
2: Yeah, paddle your own canoe.
1: Oh, heck. That's where we get that. Okay. Lined up on runway 26 left from taxiway Echo 7 at 2132 local time. It's at night. It's dark. In nighttime conditions, but aligned with the right-hand edge lights. I mean, we were seeing a lot of this lately.
2: Oh, yeah.
1: Commenced takeoff, destroying a number of edge lights in the process. Following a loud bang and a master caution indication, the crew rejected takeoff and stopped on the runway. The aircraft became disabled with a hydraulic leak from System A and a flat tire. Passengers and crew disembarked onto the runway. The aircraft is still on the ground. This is, I don't know when this was published, but it was May 23rd, so it's been a while. I don't think it's still on the ground at Muscat, but at the time that this was written, it was. Oman's OTSB, I'm thinking that stands for the Oman Transportation Safety Board, reported
3: ding.
1: The occurrence... Oh, do I get a bell? Thank you.
3: Yeah.
1: Yay. They reported that the occurrence was rated an accident and it's being investigated, telling the Aviation Herald. Prior to taking off from runway 26 left, the flight crew entered a lineup from Echo 7... at the right shoulder of the runway and following the right edge runway lights, which, by the way, are not the lead-on center line lights. They went through over many lights that had been damaged. The crew rejected the takeoff after hearing a big... Okay, this is basically they told Simon exactly what I've already read in a previous paragraph. So, sorry about that. Let's see. Passengers reported that they were kept on board for about 2 hours before disembarking and being returned to the terminal. They were informed there was a tire problem that could not be fixed. The problem was the tire. Not much to say about that one other than...
3: Don't do that. If you're flying a plane, don't do that.
1: Yeah, and go back and look at to see what the lighting looks like on the runway and, you know... Try to
2: don't allow yourselves to be distracted when you're lining up. When you're doing that, your concentration should be 100% on the aircraft position, that you're getting in the center of the runway, that you're on the correct runway, everything matches up. You should have all your lights on so you can see the runway environment, see the dotted centerline light or the piano keys or whatever visual clues there are other than just the runway lighting. And you should learn the correct lighting that you're going to see when you are properly orientated on the runway. So come on, guys, be a bit more professional.
1: Distraction is probably a big part of what happened there. Some heads down that shouldn't have been, and running checklists and all that kind of stuff, and in a hurry and who knows what, but you need to really focus, especially at night. In the daytime, it's more obvious when you've lined up with the right side or left side of the runway. At night, maybe not so much.
2: Yep. But right. Another thing, I mean, use all your lights. I know there is a lot of SOPs where people don't put their takeoff lights on until they've got a takeoff clearance. But even when you're lining up, I'm a great believer in using what light you need to make sure you're absolutely certain you know where you are. And then if you want to, turn them off again. And then when you get takeoff clearance, turn them on and go. But put all the damn lights on to make sure you've lined up correctly.
1: Good point. Good advice. Another PSA from APG. All right, this next one from the New York Post.
3: Who sent that in?
1: I think Radio Roger, New York representative, one of our New York representatives, our announcer, official APG announcer, sent this in to us, and again, from the NewYorkPost.com. A sinkhole found on a LaGuardia Airport runway Wednesday led to flight delays as workers scrambled to make repairs. The pit was discovered around 11 a.m. near runway 422, not on the runway, as the Port Authority conducted its daily morning inspection of LaGuardia's airfield. The runway was quickly shut down as emergency construction and engineering crews descended on the site to complete repairs and determine the cause of the sinkhole as quickly and safely as possible, according to a spokesperson. That sinkhole was not exactly on the runway. It was pretty darn close, but it was just off.
2: And on a taxiway leading to the runway. Yeah, so someone landing, it's probably too close to the beginning for them to turn off onto that, but they might have been taxiing onto the runway.
1: Yeah, I'm not sure exactly which taxiway that is. Let's see. I'm looking at the picture now from a little bit further out.
3: Yeah, that's the one I got up.
1: Okay. I should look at the one. Yeah. So can we tell from the... No. I'm trying to read that. It's kind of a little fuzzy. Runway 24. So if 24. Wait a minute.
4: 2-2 and 4.
1: Oh, 2-2 and 4. Okay. Wait a minute. There is no 2-4. That's the problem. So 2-2 would be if coming this way to 4. Okay. So that's the if you're landing on runway 4, it's off to the left side. So that's might be some of those taxiways involved in that terrible tragedy earlier this year with the Air Canada regional jet and such. I don't know.
2: I mean, what generally causes a sinkhole? I mean, I'm guessing it can be water erosion, that sort of thing, or perhaps mining that has collapsed underneath that has eventually allowed the surface to drop.
1: I think they've kind of outlawed the act of mining at the airport in recent years.
2: You think?
1: I'm not sure.
2: No, I'm just trying to use my knowledge of sinkholes that have appeared in the United Kingdom, and there are a lot in areas where there've been coal mining, for example.
4: I would think it would mostly be poor, like preparation, poor compaction and poor preparation when they put the...
3: I think they sold the mineral rights under the runways to pay for those new lights they're going to put in.
1: Oh, that could be, yeah. Trying to make as much money as they can from the mineral rights. Okay. Yeah, interesting.
2: It could be moles. You get moles?
1: Oh, yeah, like very large moles there. Uh-huh. Big. You know what it is? It's rats. They have a lot of big...
3: Yeah, big ones in New York
2: City. Because they're pretty big, aren't they? Yeah.
3: Look at Jeff.
1: I don't know.
4: I think this could be a good deterrent to Captain Nick's comment on the last story about, you know, inattentive drivers out there on taxiways. Mm-hmm. Can you imagine how much more attention people would pay if the tower could just
3: open up a sinkhole?
4: Mystery sinkhole every once in a while when some guy taxis past a whole short line?
2: That'll teach you.
1: That sinkhole is not a small one either, is it? It's pretty significant. It looks like it's pretty deep.
3: Yeah. Oops, hang on. Right. Let me put it up. There.
2: Interesting.
3: There it is. It's
1: a deep one for sure. Yeah. All right.
3: Could have been worse. Could have been a plane caught in there.
1: Yeah, that's for sure. Or you could have flipped the airplane. Could have flipped over at like this one over here, Westchester.
2: Flipping airplanes.
1: I know.
2: Yeah.
1: So if you'll pop that into view, Miss Piper.
3: Here we go. Yes, sir.
1: All right, and I'm gonna. You know, I have not actually watched this video yet, so we're gonna all watch it for the first time together. Here we go. I'm gonna hit this little button right here. Okay, that's. White Plains, New York, Westchester Airport.
5: Skyhawk, Westchester Tower, Skyhawk 5014 Zulu, holding short runway 11 at Kilo, ready for departure.
6: Cessna 5114 Zulu, Westchester Tower, make a left downwind departure over the numbers of runway 16. Wind 190 at 9, runway 11, clear for takeoff.
5: Runway 11, clear for takeoff, Skyhawk 5114 Zulu, and making a left turn over the numbers 16.
7: 30529 on the RNAV 16.
6: 30529 Westchester Tower, wind 190 at 8, runway 16, clear to land.
7: Clear to land, Rodeo 1529.
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1: Is that the guy that just took off on 1-1, I think? Well, I'm not sure. We're seeing an inset video of this Bass Aviation video of the airplane that is flipped over.
6: Vehicles alert 3 in progress.
8: How did you see that?
6: Craft alert 3.
3: What's alert 3 mean?
1: I'm not sure what alert 3 means.
6: Vehicles on ground. Radio 529, cancel approach clearance, fly runway heading, mean scene 2000.
7: Right. Runway heading in 2000, Rodeo 529?
6: Affirmative.
7: Sorry, we'll maintain 2000, Rodeo 529.
3: I'll be on.
9: 1 Romeo Romeo, at this time, Westchester is closed due to an aircraft was in. Just expect the delay vector here.
10: Okay, expect the delay vector.
7: Rodeo 529 does have fuel.
6: Rodeo 529, just continue now. I'm getting instructions from approach standby.
7: Roger. What's going on?
1: Apparently he wasn't on frequency.
3: Those pilots.
9: I'm still trying to figure it out here.
10: Okay.
3: We don't.
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1: I think that guy knows what happened. He's looking out the window and sees an airplane upside down.
6: But when you're cleared onto runway 116 there.
10: Cleared onto 11, Roger.
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2: You'd have thought they'd had enough of that damn siren.
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2: Exactly.
1: But, you know, that's the guard frequency that is on over the speakers and all these tower cabs and stuff. I wonder if there's even a way for them to turn it off. Probably not. I don't know.
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7: 20.8, Rodeo 529, good day.
9: Ground hello, Oxy 335, gate 1 with Mike, request and push.
6: Oxy 335, ground, hold push.
9: Hold.
1: You may have noticed that we have this loud wailing sound in the background. Things are not well right now.
11: And New York 177 Papa's all finished, eastbound, going to Chester Airport.
6: 77 Papa, going for 3500 for now.
11: On course 3500, 177 Papa, thank you.
3: Just flying over the whole.
7: New York Rodeo 529, 2000, heading 090.
6: Rodeo 529, your departure, say intentions, radar contact.
7: Okay, is the light plane closed or what's going on over there?
6: It's incident at the airport. Airport is closed until further notice.
7: And we probably don't have any idea how long?
6: No.
3: No.
1: No.
12: Ground, Airport 17 is short of 164 on Gulf, looking across when able to Fox.
6: Airport 17, company, ground cross 16 at Gulf, join Fox, you're clear onto 1-1.
3: And make sure nobody's on approach.
12: At Gulf, and exiting on Fox, Airport 17, company.
1: Yeah, good point, Liz.
7: All right, Rodeo
6: 529,
7: I guess we'll just do a request.
6: All right, Rodeo 529, clear to Teterboro Airport via radar vectors, climb and maintain 3,000.
7: Radar vectors to Teterboro, climb to 3,000, Rodeo 529.
6: Care 5755 to set and maintain 4,000.
7: On 4,000, big care 5755.
6: And 1 Romeo Romeo, Rodeo 529, I do not anticipate Westchester opening for the foreseeable future.
1: Ever.
3: We just going to say that's a long
6: time. And Westchester ground 877 Alpha Alpha, we're at 1-1. Are we going to have to taxi back to Atlantic West?
1: Yes.
3: Yes.
6: Cessna 877 Alpha Alpha ground, just stand by.
9: By 877 Alpha Alpha.
6: Rodeo 529, turn left heading 340.
7: Cessna 340, Rodeo 529.
6: LC 1 Romeo Romeo, what are your intentions?
13: Right now we're just briefing the passengers and our plan is to probably go to Stewart.
6: Okay. Rodeo 529, climb and maintain 4,000.
1: I think I can probably end this now because I don't think that we're going to learn really anything. My question is, was that airplane that we started off the recording with, is that the one
3: that flipped
1: over, the one that was taken off on 1-1 and then turned at the numbers for runway 16 or whatever?
3: I think that's why he included it.
4: Yes.
1: It is. Okay. Thank you.
4: I mean, that in number matches the accident report.
1: Okay.
4: That I was able to find.
1: Thank you. Thank you for looking that up.
3: Thank goodness he's here.
1: Yes. Okay. So from the Westchester, where is this from? Westchester. Okay. Hang on.
3: Some local newspaper.
1: LOHUD.com. LOHUD. I don't know what that is.
3: I think it's called Lower Hudson.
1: Oh, Lower Hudson Reporter. Okay, a local news affiliate said that minor injuries were reported after a plane with two people on board flipped over on takeoff. It was a flight school flight. Guess he yanked back too hard on that thing. Huh? Crews were observed lifting the plane using a crane Monday afternoon.
3: There it is in the picture.
1: Oh, look at that. Okay, and that's about all we know. I see there. Yeah, we don't know exactly what happened.
4: Yeah, I wasn't able to find hardly any information on this, other than the slight amount of information you have that you just read.
1: Well, I guess. Kind of illustrative of what happens when you have this kind of an incident when everything seems to be normal. It's during the daytime. Looks like it was pretty decent weather. And then all of a sudden, the airport's closed. And you can kind of see the chaos, or not major chaos, but chaos nevertheless, that happens when people are coming in for approach to land. And they're probably not really mentally prepared to go somewhere else. One guy was talking about briefing the passengers, trying to figure out where they're going to go. And then you have people at the gate wanting to push back. You have people out there on the taxiways holding short of the runway for take. There's a lot going on.
3: It's a lot.
1: Yeah. So that's one of those things we always say. And it just got to be try to be ready for every possible eventuality or situation that you could encounter, especially for the ones that are on the ground, not so much of an issue as it is for the ones who are already flying and probably getting close to landing, and their fuel state might not be as great as they had hoped for this kind of an event. Yes, ma'am. What were you saying?
3: Well, Tim has a comment on our last the thing about.
1: Do you mean Tanya WD-40?
3: Yes, that's the one.
1: I was planning on looking into sinkholes, but my plans fell through. Oh, man. Yeah, that's got to be Tim.
3: That's our West Coast Tanya.
1: Yes.
4: So one interesting note that I found when I looked up this airport is that they've had. NOTAMs, it looks like their primary runway is 16, and it's been NOTAMed closed for parts of the day, or at least it's NOTAM closed part of the day for the next week, and it's closed all day for a couple of days next week.
3: Oh, wow.
4: And the
2: wind
4: was
2: unusual. I mean, they have recovered the aircraft quite quickly. It's a light aircraft, so it's going to do a lot of damage.
4: Well, so the aircraft was taken off on, so the main runway is 1634, and the aircraft was taken off on 11. So I'm wondering if, you know, 16 was closed for work or something, and then they're taking off on 11. The winds were 170 at 10 gusting to 17. So not tremendously significant, but that's a pretty decent gusty crosswind for a student. So compared to, you know, 16 would be almost right down the barrel there.
1: But weren't some of those flights on final for 16?
4: I don't know.
1: I think, I don't know.
4: It could be. Either way, they were taken off with a significant crosswind.
1: Yeah. Maybe.
4: For a student.
1: Yeah. I'm wondering if that might have been what contributed to the accident. Maybe the student wasn't applying appropriate cross controls for a takeoff like that. Because as Nick can tell us, and all of you out there listening who are general aviation pilots or small airplane pilots, You're actively flying the airplane when it's still on the ground. You're taxiing around, and if you just are taxiing it like an airliner and not worried about the flight controls, you could definitely get into trouble when you get into big winds, especially crosswinds.
4: Yep. Yeah, I was curious about how it ended up on its back. You know, 172s are pretty stable and well-mannered airplanes on the ground. And even if they had an issue where they lost control and they caused damage to the nose gear, you know, it's not super common to see a 172 go over on its back. It's incredibly common to see tail draggers because of the way that physics and geometry works with the tail dragger CG and where the landing gear is. But I feel like, at least in my experience, it's a little more common to see four-place trainers like Cessna 172s, you know, stay upright at least. They might wipe the gear out, but I'd be kind of curious how they ended up on the back.
1: You know, it's off to the side of the runway. I'm wondering if maybe that crosswind that we've been talking, and it's not because it's not the main runway, as you mentioned, Nick, it's a narrower runway than the regular runway, I think. Or is it? Now I'm looking at this. It's quite considerably, that's a taxiway that I'm looking at, not the shot that you're showing now, Liz, but there was
3: an aerial shot, yeah.
1: Yeah. If you put the video back up. Thanks.
3: Oh, there we go, yeah. There you go.
1: Yeah, so I'm thinking...
4: Oh, yeah, that is a taxiway. Oh, wow, they ended up way over
1: way
4: there.
1: Off the runway, because you can see those hold short bars in the top of that top left of that picture there, and so that's where the runway is. And again, I'm assuming that's the runway they were using for takeoff. It may not be. May be a different runway. That's
3: interesting. Mazoots has a comment here, Jeff.
1: Mazoots in our live audience says, we had some test pilots who managed to overturn a Cessna 182 by getting too close to a jet blast. Oh, yeah, ooh, that could definitely happen. Yeah, I don't know. Maybe somebody out there can let us know. What,
3: Jeff, I'm thinking here. If Camacho has to go in about 15 minutes, do you want to take a quick pause here and do a little quick getting to know us with him before he goes?
1: Why don't we do that? Good idea. All right. The control room has advised that Nick Camacho is not going to be able to spend a heck of a lot more time with us on this show, but we for sure want to get caught up with what you have been doing since we've seen you last, Nick. So we're going to kind of do your little portion of the of getting to know a segment right now. So good to see you. How's life?
4: It's busy as usual, but you know, having fun. It's been unseasonably cool so far, spring for us. So that's kind of been nice in terms of getting some stuff accomplished. We've got on the non-aviation side, we successfully got my dad's boat in the water, and we went out and sailed it for the first time last weekend, and survived that, both physically survived it and are still on speaking terms with each other. So that's a kind of a win-win in both directions there. And then I just in terms of flying, I just did a BFR on Monday of this week, so I am checked out and good to go for another 720 days or so.
1: Just so people know that you're not saying VFR, you're saying BFR.
4: Yeah, and I guess technically I shouldn't even be saying B, I should just be saying FR.
1: Because they removed
4: the biennial portion, even though it's still a 2-year requirement. They just prefer to call it.
1: Are they just like trying to save money on the letters?
4: I don't know. I don't know. Yeah, so it's a flight review that you have to do every 2 years, but don't call it a biennial flight review.
1: We will not ever again.
4: You know, you're supposed to do an hour of ground instruction, an hour of flight instruction. And I actually did the ground instruction together with my brother. We both went over to our instructor when my brother was in town a couple of weeks ago and knocked that out. You know, the hour turned into probably closer to 2 hours because we sat around and chatted through a bunch of airplane stuff. It's not hard to burn through time when we're sitting around talking airplane stuff with other airplane people, obviously. And then I went out and actually did my BFR in my instructor's 182 a couple of days ago just to do it in something different and learn something new. And so that was fun. AJ's obviously a lot more of a Cessna experienced Cessna person, but I tend to poke a little bit of fun at him because I grew up in a beach family, but they are very good airplanes to fly. Very capable and easy, relatively safe airplanes to fly. So that was fun, flying a bigger four-seat airplane at 38 or 39 miles an hour, and we were going around slow flying. So
1: Nice.
4: Yep.
1: So you're just to remind us again, your brother, does he live up in Kansas City? Is that?
4: Yep, he does. Yep, he lives up there, works for one of the aviation companies up there. And so he's down on a semi-regular basis. For a while, we traded airplanes back and forth up there when the Champ was when my dad's Champ was still flying.
1: Hmm.
4: He would have one of my dad's airplanes up there, and then he had the Luscombe up there for a while. He's actually been airplaneless for a couple of years because he had had a couple of kids, so he's been busy with life. But now he's kind of getting back into aviation, which has been fun, and actually has started looking at airplanes. So hopefully he'll find an airplane that he can utilize and travel around a little bit with his family.
1: Oh, cool.
3: Nice. Yeah,
1: very good.
3: Great to have him on. Love it.
1: Anything else that we need to?
4: I think that's about it. Still have two airplanes airworthy, which is exciting.
1: Mm.
4: The Bonanza and the Luscombe, or the Debonair and the Luscombe.
3: No time to fly them.
4: And work is slowly starting on my dad's Champ to put that back together. So, yeah, lots of, even though work is busy, we've still got lots of irons in the fire in terms of airplane stuff around here.
1: Okay. Wow. I didn't even know your dad had another airplane. I thought it was just the Luscombe. But,
4: nope, he's got a Luscombe and a Champ.
1: Cool.
4: And a pile of parts that have a Stearman airworthiness certificate associated with it.
1: Oh, really?
4: But we've never seen it put together, so we can't be sure.
3: Those Camachos can do some formation flying.
4: Yeah.
1: Yeah. All right. Very good. Again, glad that you were able to spend a little bit of time before your work meeting.
4: Yep.
1: Yeah. All right. Very good. Okay, so that's going to be it for
3: No. We can do more news.
1: No, I mean getting to know us segment for Camacho. Yeah. So why don't we go ahead and keep moving on?
3: Just a quick comment from Tim about the flipped over plane there.
1: Oh, let's see. Tanya WD40, a.k.a. Tim, in our live audience says, upside down plane is a great time to service the landing gear. Yeah, it makes it a lot more convenient for the maintenance folks, right, Nick?
4: Yeah, that's true. Of course. Actually, you know what? Probably doesn't make it all that much more convenient. Maybe with a Cessna you can reach it, but some of the taller airplanes would just put things harder to reach.
1: Or how about like if it's a retractable gear airplane upside down, then is the gear up or down?
4: That's a good point. That's a good point.
2: Very philosophical.
3: Very, okay.
1: I'm getting to be that way in my old age.
3: Moving on.
1: Okay, moving on. Let's continue with this from SeattleTimes.com. Seattle Times. I bet it has something to do with a Boeing product. Well, not exactly, but they have responsibility for this particular aircraft made by McDonnell Douglas, the MD-11, and you'll remember that Boeing basically, some people say merged, but actually more accurately bought the McDonnell Douglas company back in the late 90s, 97, I think, is when they merged together. And let's see. You know, I'm surprised they didn't slap the Boeing label on that thing, but maybe it had already been flying around long enough where they couldn't get away with that. But anyway, that's enough.
3: Musing.
1: Musing. Let's move on with the actual newsing. The airplane part that cracked and caused a UPS cargo jet's engine to fly off the plane's wing had fractured 10 times in the past. Aviation accident investigators said Tuesday. I want to be clear, they're not talking about the actual one that was on the airplane that crashed, but that particular part on 10 or
4: that part number on various
1: airplanes.
3: Very good. Yeah. Much better.
1: After the fatal crash, I mean, people are saying, well, if it had cracked 10 times in the past, why were they flying the darn thing? That's stupid. After the fatal crash in November, UPS's inspection of its remaining MD-11 fleet found another three instances of the same part shifting out of place, indicating it may have fractured or cracked in some way or be at risk of breaking. UPS retired its MD-11 fleet after the fatal crash. By the way, the other day I was at the Atlanta airport, and I noticed an MD-11 with a UPS livery parked at the cargo area on the north side of the airport. So I'm wondering what's going to happen with that thing, because they've retired their fleet. Anyway, more amusing, I'm sorry. Let's see. They accelerated its plan to phase out the aging airplane for new, more fuel-efficient models, but the findings revealed Tuesday raised concerns about why those broken parts weren't identified sooner. NTSB board member John DeLue said Tuesday during the first day... I'm sorry, John, I'm mispronouncing your name, I think. DeLue? Okay, somebody help me. What is that? Do you know? Have you heard his name pronounced? Mr. NTSB Safety Board Member John? Well, anyway, that's neither here nor there. Am I still on the air?
3: Yes.
1: Okay.
3: No. We're getting any reaction.
2: We turned you off a while ago.
1: You're like, I think everybody's just going, oh, here Jeff goes again.
3: What the hell's going on over
1: there? He's just going right off the track. We're just going to let him keep going and see where he goes with this.
3: I
1: know you guys.
4: I'm just trying to decide because it's L-E-E would be a long E, but looking at it, it almost looks like the luau, like a luau in Hawaii.
1: Oh, I like that. Okay, I'm going to reread this paragraph in that way. I don't have to do edit all this out. UPS retired its MG-11 fleet after the fatal crash, accelerating its plan to phase out the aging plane for newer, more fuel-efficient models. But the findings revealed Tuesday raised concerns about why those broken parts weren't identified sooner. National Transportation Safety Board member John D. said Tuesday during the first day of NTSB's investigative hearing into the fatal UPS crash. The unfortunate accident happened, but we had three aircraft that were potentially in the same situation, he said, lobbying pointed questions at UPS about what changes the carrier would make to ensure a similar situation won't occur again. Of the earlier reported fractures, John said, we had something there, we just didn't do anything about it. UPS shifted blame to Boeing.
3: Oh, boy.
1: Which has been responsible for, because that's what everybody does. They have been responsible for the MD-11's maintenance and inspection protocol since it inherited the plane when it merged with McDonnell Douglas in 1997. Boeing had told operators that previous failures of the piece did not pose a safety risk. The way our processes are set up, we're reliant on the data that's out there and what kind of determination Boeing has made on the safety risk. This is UPS's Senior Director of Engineering, David Springer. If UPS had known more, as it does now, we would have asked a lot more questions. Yeah. Hindsight's always 20/20.
3: A lot of mudslinging going on there.
1: Yeah, it sounds like a lot of diverting blame and diverting whatever.
3: Finger-pointing.
1: Going on. Finger-pointing. And yeah, it wasn't us. It was them.
3: Yeah.
1: Let's see. The findings of previous failures and new concerns and post-accident investigations indicate that the damage to the part may have been more widespread throughout the MD-11 fleet than previously disclosed. The part, known as a spherical bearing race, is part of the hardware that attaches the plane's pylon to its wing. The pylon, in turn, holds the plane's engines. And then, of course, we know in November, shortly after the UPS MD-11 cargo plane took off, actually shortly or just after it started rotating from Louisville, Kentucky, on its way to Honolulu, the plane's left side engine and pylon flew off the wing and over the top of the fuselage. Fires ignited in both pieces, which then crashed into nearby buildings. The crash killed three UPS crew members on board and 12 people on the ground and injured more than 20 people. I guess this hearing is a two-day hearing, should provide more clarity on some of the questions that remain. Why did the cracking progress to the point of fracturing? And why didn't the aviation industry's protocols catch the damaged part before it turned deadly? Anyway, the article goes into much more detail about the part and the race and, other items here. Maybe somebody else would like to chime in on the crew here.
4: I'd be curious to, it just mentions a couple of different times that Boeing was aware and communicated that it posed no risk. I'd be curious to hear their rationale more in depth, because it seems like that would be a high load structural component, and any sort of, cracking or deformation or like failure mode type of appearance seems like it would be cause for concern. So I'd just be curious why they saw that and said, well, yeah, but it's okay for it to do that.
2: Well, I was going to say something very similar, Nick, but I fully take your point and agree with it. Boeing said that they're involved with more than 20,000 service disruptions every year. And, for example, a report of smoke in the cockpit occurs about 100 times a year and would trigger the FAA to analyze the trend. Now, if they attach a level of danger to certain areas of the aircraft when they get an issue, then I think the engines would be very high on that list, and certainly the attachment points. Mm-hmm. So even though they only had four instances over 14 years, I think their way of analyzing what is an important report compared with the toilet keeps getting blocked, you know, is something that they ought to be looking at to make sure they hone in on the vital areas of the aircraft and can kind of shelve the others.
4: Right. Yeah, a good example of that, right, is that window that came off of the Alaska Airlines 737. As far as we know, there's only one instance of that in the last couple of decades of a 737 operation, but that was significant enough. Of course, there were a lot of eyes on it, public interaction with it, but still, that seems like that was a singular failure, but it was significant, like you said, so that they had to dive into it and figure it out.
1: I certainly do hope that their rationale that, yes, there were some failures here, but it wasn't significant enough to really ground the fleet and fix the situation. I hope it's not because, well, it's happened those other four times, but the pylon never separated from the wing, so it must be okay.
4: Right.
2: But we know that there have been a significant number of engine separations over the years, not with the MD aircraft that we're talking about, but 707s, 747s have all had engines fall off the pylons through various attachment points failure. So it's not like Boeing don't have a history of understanding how this should work and how to make sure it's safe.
1: Well, that's true. Liz is mentioning that, and we covered this on a couple of shows ago, I think, that everybody thought that because UPS and all the airlines that were operating the airplane, I think it's just FedEx, Western Global, and UPS were the three operators of the airplane, and we just assumed that when it was grounded, most everybody would follow UPS's lead and ground the fleet, but FedEx took the other.
4: Right, FedEx put them back in service.
1: Yeah, they put them back into service, and they're confident in the airplane and confident in the inspection process that they have. And I believe I'm not sure because it's been a while since we covered this, but didn't they say that they did an inspection and they didn't find any issues at all with any of the spherical bearings on the FedEx airplanes? I'm not sure.
3: I wonder who was doing their inspections. Was Boeing?
1: Maybe they had a better, you know, maintenance protocol or process inspection process in place, and maybe they were more proactive. I don't know. I'm just, you know, surmising. Maybe they were more proactive when something looked like it was cracked or could be a potential problem and just replaced it. I don't know.
3: But Steffi's here. Good point, though. Does Camacho have to go?
1: Yeah.
4: I was going to say my replacement, it looks like, has reported for duty. So I think
1: look at that. Okay, perfect.
2: Wow, this is slick.
3: I was very good timing.
2: It's not like us at all.
3: Bye, Camacho. All right,
4: good to see y'all. We'll see
1: thanks,
4: you
1: next time.
8: Bye.
2: Cheers, Nick.
8: See ya. Yep. Sorry, I was hesitating there because I don't think I'm in the. I'm

0: show.
1: I love it a lot.
0: Yeah, I think we all love it. But sometimes if you haven't, you know, if the computer hasn't logged in or whatever to it, all these changes sometimes take time to sync up.
1: Do you want to do the next news item?
0: Yeah, let's do the next item. And, oh, okay. So, kind of significant or coincidental that we just recently were able to experience vicariously the tour of the Martin Baker ejection seat company's company or building or
1: manufacturing
0: site. Captain Nick and Nigel, Hong Kong Nige, were guests and received the big tour, and we actually covered on the last show the video of the tour and a big discussion about it. And oh yeah, and in the forthcoming Getting to Know Us segment, we'll tie in all of this stuff with Hong Kong Nigel, because he made an appearance at the Anderson household before I left for the U.S.
1: But also, Jeff, we covered the crash in Idaho.
0: That's right. We did. We covered the crash, the two
1: growlers.
0: I want to say 18G growlers that crashed in the demonstration at the Mountain Home Idaho air show. And those were Martin Baker seats. And so Martin Baker was able to, get four more saves from that. Well, not to be outdone, this from X.com, Pakistan Air Force trainer, Pakistan Air Force trainer jet crashes near Mianwali. Pilot safe. On Wednesday, 20 May 2026, a Pakistan Air Force FT-7PG aircraft crashed after technical malfunction near the Mianwali Airport. Went down after an apparent engine malfunction during a training sortie with no casualties on the ground. Both pilots ejected safely using Martin Baker ejection seats, with locals assisting them after landing. The crash has reignited scrutiny over Pakistan's continued use of older aircraft like the FT-7PG amid rising maintenance and something else. The words aren't there anymore.
1: Oh,
0: so anyway, the point is that they were sitting in Martin Baker's seats, and they worked just as intended and saved two more lives. So at this point, 7,822 total lives saved. We're going to add to that number two naval aviators safe after a T-45 Charlie Goshawk crashes in Mississippi. Some training flights paused. Okay, this is from U.S. Navy news outlet. Two naval aviators are safe after their U.S. Navy T-45C Goshawk crashed around 12:30 p.m. Goshawk. I don't know. What is a goshawk? Is that some kind of a bird?
1: Yeah.
2: Goshawk. Yeah, it is. It is a bird of prey, a goshawk.
0: Oh, very good. I never heard of it.
1: Yeah.
0: Thank you for correcting my pronunciation. I never get anything wrong.
2: It's a very surprised bird of prey.
3: It sounded a little bit like Oshkosh.
1: Oshkosh.
0: Okay, leave me alone. You guys are not. But I mean, it's OSH. Come on, you're right. It looks like a
3: you can pronounce Oshkosh. It Goshawk. Goshawk.
1: Anyway, two more pilots were saved in a Martin Baker seat.
0: Yes.
2: Indeed.
0: Two more. Thank you, Liz, for yelling in the background.
1: You're rambling
0: trying to get me on track. The aviators ejected safely in the Martin Baker seats. There are another two saves. So that brings us up to, 7,824.
1: Yeah, I didn't make a slide for that.
0: That's it?
1: Yeah.
0: Come on. We need more.
2: Jeff, I was just going to mention that Pakistani Air Force aircraft is actually a MiG-21.
0: Oh.
2: So Chinese built it under license and called it the T-7 or something.

0: a trainer version. So the Pakistanis bought it from them. It's highly modified, actually, and they made some significant improvements to the original MiG-21. I'm just trying to find... Oh, I must have closed the damn tab. Oh, silly of me. They put better avionics in it. It's more manoeuvrable and, you know, flies very well. So so it's not as quite as ancient as some people might think. The Chinese version of the MiG-21 was had the NATO reporting name of Fishcan.
1: Fishcan.
0: I just thought that was, yeah, Fishcan.
1: What a lovely...
0: Well, the Russian version was the fish bed. The Chinese version is the fish can. I don't know. Yeah.
2: Wonder how
3: okay.
0: There you go.
3: Interesting. Well, I'm going to go ahead and give you an update on the latest number from Martin Baker. And I'm happy to say it has not changed from that 7,824. There we go. That's directly from the website as we record right up to the moment. So people have calmed down a little bit
2: but
3: and not ejected.
2: There's been a lot of Martin Baker activity in the last couple of weeks.
0: Oh, yeah. The Navy have done Martin Baker proud using their seat six times recently, and everyone survived well. That that surprised hawk, the Goshawk, is more or less the same airplane that I flew for many years in the Air Force as an in-flight instructor, but navalized version, so beefed up a bit, bigger engine, got a hook on the back, obviously, better avionics than our RAF trainers, although the latest version is of our RAF trainers is more advanced and more akin to this. But I thought it was quite a coup for British airspace when the US Navy elected to build their Hawk under license in the United States. It's good.
3: Mazoot's in our live audience says this is like a telethon.
2: Those numbers just keep flipping over.
4: Because we're raising money for
3: operators are standing by for the next
0: call in
2: for the next contestant.
4: Next ejection.
3: I have a question. Navalizing, is that a word that you just made up, Captain Nick?
0: No, that's what happens when you fill it full of seawater.
3: Oh, okay. And then the other thing is, pronounce that name again, G-O-S-H.
0: Goshawk. Goshawk.
3: Oh, okay. Because I think Dr. Steph and I kind of picked up on an alternative pronunciation.
0: You can call it the Golly Goshawk.
3: But were you doing that just to pimp me? Is that why you pronounced it Goshawk?
0: Possibly. No, no, Goshawk is correct.
3: Oh.
0: Okay. The Goshawk is...
2: Okay, we're rambling
0: the
2: again.
0: The Goshawk is the unusual one. We haven't had one of those.
3: Hey, Liz, people come here for us rambling.
2: Potential.
3: That's why they come.
2: But we've got so much to cover and getting to know it.
3: Steph, I covered you up there. What were you saying? You said something very clever.
4: I don't know. It was nothing important.
3: Ah, okay.
4: Maybe something about a show title. The Goshawk.
2: Oh, yeah. I have that down.
4: The surprise.
0: The Golly Goshawk.
3: The Golly Goshawk.
2: The Golly Goshawk. Yeah.
3: Okay, so we had a couple of events, and this has been a few weeks now, landings on roadways, and not on purpose. They were intending to land on
4: not,
3: a runway.
4: Not planned.
3: Yeah, not planned, thank you.
4: Not That's, originally planned.
3: So this first one is from 12 News in, Phoenix, I think, or is it Tucson? I can't remember now. Central Phoenix, that's it, Phoenix. Let's see what I think they do a pretty good job of covering it, so let me just shut up and push this little button here.
5: Good evening. We start tonight with a 12 News exclusive. We've heard from the Valley pilot who made that incredible emergency landing on 7th Street, but now we're seeing it for ourselves. Thanks for joining us for 12 News at 10. I'm Mark Curtis.
6: And I'm Cuddy the Divine. This is video that you'll only see on 12 News, and it shows the moment when the engine begins to fail, and even the belly landing right in the middle of Central Phoenix.
5: 12 News journalist Gabriella Becerra is in studio with us tonight with this incredible video. Gab?
7: Well, Mark Caribe, all three men on board walked away from this without injuries after the emergency landing. They're also all experienced pilots who knew exactly how to handle a situation like this. I sat down with one of the passengers who walked me through step-by-step the moments before impact. A shocking sight. A seaplane parked in the middle of 7th Street in central Phoenix.
8: Imagine this. Imagine this. And this is magic.
7: It's crazy.
8: Crazy. This is unbelievable.
7: Newly obtained.
3: I think what he's saying is that parallel parking job was amazing and unbelievable.
7: Video shows how the pilot, Mike Tragars, made the emergency landing here 1 month ago.
8: This is a miracle.
7: It is.
8: This is a miracle.
7: A 360-degree camera attached to the right wing of the Republic RC-3 aircraft captured the final minute in flight.
8: Everything was normal until this moment.
7: That moment was audible. The engine was making an unusual noise. The RPM skyrocketed and the pilot trying to recover the engine, but it was too late. Smoke started filling the cockpit.
8: From that moment, Mike switched off the engine and we just have what we have.
7: As the plane was losing altitude fast, the pilot scanned for an open place to land. 7th Street appeared to be clear of traffic, but then they were met by two more challenges. Power lines and a traffic sign hanging over the roadway.
8: We don't have enough speed to overflight, so the only one solution he chose was right.
7: The landing was hard, but the seaplane's hull was strong.
8: He basically save us, and also there were good circumstances at the field that at that moment when we land, no one was there.
7: An NTSB investigation into what happened is ongoing, but preliminary examinations revealed the engine's exhaust tailpipe separated from the manifold, causing thermal damage and fractures. The passenger, Dragisa Rajcevic, tells me his friend, the pilot, handled the moment exactly as he was trained.
8: This is the difference of the experience, to stay calm and to use full of your knowledge and calmness to solve the situation.
7: Watching this video back and reliving what could have had a different outcome was a mix of emotions for the three men on board.
8: Your brain is working on 1,000%.
7: But just as the passengers are thankful for the pilot's skilled landing, they're also grateful to the people standing along 7th Street who watched it happen in real time.
8: I want to underline that all people were so generous.
7: And the pilot and passengers tell me they'll be showing this video to younger pilots and teaching them how to stay calm, troubleshoot problems, and have successful outcomes. Mark and Karibe.
0: Did they say at all, Gabby, whether or not they thought they'd make it?
7: It wasn't, they didn't have time to think about it at all. As you can see here, this was a minute long video, actually even less, 57 seconds. So they were just doing what they could to land that plane. And so it was, the thought really didn't even cross their mind.
9: Yeah.
0: They had to cross mine.
9: Yeah, it's incredible.
0: I wonder if the thought crossed their minds to put the gear down.
3: Well, that's a good question. Apparently not. Luckily, it's a flying boat kind of hull that I guess is pretty beefy. I mean, apparently, they put it down on that hull. And but as you correctly point out, Captain Nick, in the video, in the picture that Liz is showing on our video here, and hopefully you're seeing in the chapter images if you're using a podcast client that supports that. If you're watching on Spotify, you're not seeing this. You'll have to go to the show notes. But you were looking at this, and the airplane actually does have landing gear off to the side. So I'm imagining it's probably a tail dragger when it's in the land, like landing on land mode, I guess, because I don't see how there could be a nose wheel on that thing. Mm-hmm. But it's retracted, as Captain Nick very carefully points out. I don't know.
0: I was very careful. Yeah. Yes, you're quite right.
3: Not careful. That's not the right word, but that's the only one that I could think of at the moment. Well, Liz wasn't helping me.
0: It'll do.
7: The only
0: thought I had was they felt that the friction of the hull would be greater than they can achieve with their brakes. So they decided that better do a wheels up landing than a wheels down landing. But normally if you can get the gear down, you can normally slam the brakes on and make a pretty good fist of it. But
3: I'm still thinking, like, even though they didn't have the gear down, the parallel parking job was amazing.
0: Yeah, they stopped it right on the edge of that with the curb beside that post, and they didn't even hit the post.
3: They didn't even hit the post. I'm so glad that they had that 360 camera on the wingtip there, because it showed, as I mentioned in the audio and the narrative, that the power lines were there, and they avoided the power lines.
2: Oh, the power line under the road sign.
3: Under the road sign, and you can see the road sign in the background, and it doesn't even look like it was touched.
2: Yeah.
0: No.
3: That's amazing.
0: It was a fine bit of flying.
3: Very.
4: So I looked up, or at least I did a Google search, and this is what Google tells me about the landing gear on the Republic RC3CB.
3: Yeah.
4: Fun name. It says the system operates via a manual hydraulic pump and selector handle, typically located on the cockpit floor. To raise or lower the gear, you must engage the gear selector handle, and then you have to move this central hand pump fore and aft and continue pumping until the gear is fully locked, and then check that the signal lights indicate the correct position.
3: Oh,
4: sounds like a bit of a process.
3: Yeah, I can see
4: that. So I'm guessing that's why they did not put the gear down.
0: Yeah, that sounds fair.
2: Good point.
0: That sounds very fair.
3: Thanks for looking that up, Steph.
4: Yeah, no worries. I was curious. I was like, I bet, because I remember we were watching that video and I was looking at the interior of the cockpit. I went, you know what? I bet that gear is not the easiest thing to operate. And I bet they just didn't have time to fiddle with it. So I was curious. So I looked it
3: up. Thank you for looking that up. That's great. Yeah, I mean, I hadn't even thought of that.
2: Some comments from the chat room.
3: Oh, comments from the peanut gallery. I mean, our chat room. MetroDoc says, a seaplane in the desert? Well, they have some water in the desert. Not a lot. But
4: there's reservoirs and things.
3: Yeah. Tim says the amphibious plane should have landed on Tanya. S-E-A Street. Oh,
4: from Tanya. Yeah.
3: Well, no, that's not. That's actually Tim. You missed this.
4: Oh, I missed it. Never mind.
0: Timia.
4: Not
0: Tanya.
4: Just kidding. Take it back.
3: Timia.
4: He hasn't
3: admitted to it yet, though, Steph, but we're pretty sure that that's Tim. Because he's the one that has a penchant for changing his screen name while we're doing the show. Okay, Maine Marin, who keeps his name the same, except for he adds some numbers to it. I don't think he added the numbers. I think that for some reason StreamYard does that or YouTube. I almost got my multi-engine seaplane rating in a Twin B, but it went into maintenance and never came out.
2: Mm.
3: Oh.
2: Interesting.
3: So this is a CB, so I guess the Twin B would be a twin-engine CB? That's cool. I've always thought that those are really cool airplanes. Oh, Peter Tarantelli. Dr. Steph, I think there's an opening in the research department. Oh.
2: Yeah.
4: Well
2: done, Steffi.
4: I'd like a raise.
3: At the ABG.
4: For being part of the research department.
2: You'll ignore that. Yeah. Okay, let's get to know us. We got lots to talk about.
3: Okay, let's get to know us because there is so much to talk about. Getting to know us. It's that time of the show where we get to know what's been going on with the hosts on the show between episodes, and we've already heard from a little bit earlier in the show from Nick Camacho because he had to leave us. But now we're here to talk about what's been going on. Let's go with Steph. I think she's been pretty darn busy the last
4: I saw you guys a week ago.
0: Did.
3: We didn't
0: for a couple of hours.
4: I shared zero photos with Liz because I have not had time
2: to send them over. But
3: if you do, we'll put them in the show notes. So, another plug for people listening to the audio-only podcast that we do have show notes that we include all these pictures that we're talking about.
4: Yeah. Well, I saw you guys last week because we were all in the UK. I was there very briefly because I was actually on my way to Cape Town, South Africa. And I went there to run a marathon, which is a huge surprise to everybody, I'm sure.
2: But
3: go to places around the world just to run?
4: Why would you do that?
3: Nah.
4: Is not logistically the easiest to get from where I live in the U.S. to Cape Town. It requires multiple flights, no matter how you kind of slice it. And I just figured it would be a little bit nicer to do some overnight, slightly shorter flights rather than a couple short flights and one really long flight. And by really long, I mean like however long it takes to fly from Newark to Cape Town probably would have been the easiest direct routing for me. But that was like a 14-hour flight. But it's a good opportunity to spend a day in London on the way there or in the UK. And told Nick about the plans, and he said, great, Jeff's going to be here. We'll come pick you up from Heathrow, and we can have a barbecue in the garden in the afternoon. And that's exactly what happened. And I think there were some photos from that. I don't think they're in the the getting to know us area.
2: Well, we had some in last week's show.
4: Oh, you might have showed it last week. We did. But yeah, because you guys did do a show the next day.
2: Steffi, 14 hours and 45 minutes if you went the Newark way.
4: Yeah, 14 hours and 45 minutes via from Newark to Cape Town. So I elected slightly shorter flights with some breaks in between to do some different things. And that was actually really nice. So Nick and his lovely wife, Jilly, were very generous and gracious in picking me up from the airport and taking me back to their place so that I could spend a few hours. We had some decent weather. It rained a little bit, but the temperature was nice and had a chance to just sit around and chat and have a lovely meal. The barbecue was fantastic.
3: Yep.
4: So thank you for that.
0: Oh, pleasure.
4: And then they took me back to Heathrow, Jilly did, and actually very smooth experience at Heathrow, just right through security, empty British Airways lounge. And that was the longest, well, two pretty long flights from Europe down to Cape Town. It's about 11 hours, but overnight flight, I slept probably 90% of it, which was fantastic, and then arrived in Cape Town on, what was that, Thursday, midday, I guess, by the time I finally got there. And pretty overcast, kind of foggy conditions for the first couple of days I was there. I had a lot of advice about, oh, you have to go on this walk and go to do this sightseeing, and the views are incredible. And I saw nothing of the views for the first probably, I don't know, 36 hours that I was there, because it was just foggy and overcast and it rained. But that's okay, because once I got down there, first day I met up with my aunt and uncle who were there, because my aunt was also running the marathon. Wow. And we had lunch together and wandered around a little bit, picked up my bib and my stuff from the marathon expo. And then the next day I had another friend arrive in town, and we kind of just hung out. And I was also there with how I got down there and how I secured my entry to the marathon was through a sports tours group, which does that sort of thing. So you book your accommodations through them. They make sure you've got your bib and entry to the marathon itself. But they also organized a very nice peninsula tour, so down around Cape of Good Hope and Cape Point and
2: did
4: some other
2: places.
4: Did you
2: see any jackasses?
4: I'm getting to it, Liz. This is prompting me. I wish I had pictures of this. I know. We're getting to the best part of this. So,
3: yeah, she did when she was in the UK, Liz.
4: It was raining in Cape Town when we left. I went, oh, man, this is going to be not the greatest sightseeing tour, but nonetheless was very excited because we were stopping at Boulder Beach, which is where the African penguins are, specifically some jackass penguins. Mm. But as we got outside of Cape Town, we got past all the rain and the fog and everything, and then it was beautiful, sunny weather, great views. We made it to Boulder Beach, where we saw all the penguins. I do have pictures and some video of that, which I'll share if I haven't already. And then down around Cape Point, Cape of Good Hope, got there right at sunset and just had some really spectacular views of the, you know, very thin, misty clouds kind of draping over the top of the mountains and the light reflecting through. So that was really nice. So it was Friday, and then Saturday, again, kind of foggy in the morning, just kind of hung out the day before the race, didn't plan on doing too much, so we'd have fresh legs the next day. And then I was going to turn in early and get an early dinner, and around 3:30 in the afternoon, I noticed that the sun had come out and Table Mountain was like just glorious in the distance. And I went, you know what? I think this is my chance. If I'm going to go to the top and see the views, I should just go. So I jumped in an Uber, bought a ticket, got up there about an hour before sunset, and just it was spectacular. Wow. So really glad I did that. Yeah.
2: Yeah. Put those pictures somewhere, Steffi.
4: I'll get the pictures to you, Liz. So backing up a day, in addition to the penguins, we also saw some ostrich and a baboon, and ooh, I think they're called.
0: Yeah, watch out for those.
4: Yeah, we only saw those from inside the bus. We didn't get out to go see the baboons, but there were.
0: I'll tell you a quick story about that. I took the crew. It was quite a regular thing for me. We'd hire a minibus and take the crew down there, and we were parked up by that big long sign, which has the latitude and longitude, mm-hmm. and the big sign says the Cape of Good Hope.
4: Cape of Good Hope, yeah.
0: And when we got out of the van, the last person out, wasn't me, left the big door open.
4: Oh, no.
0: And while we had our backs turned, this big old baboon climbed into our minivan and started rummaging around everyone's backpacks, ripping all their pack lunches out and stuffing his face.
4: The tour guides were very clear. They were like, do not take any food off the bus. Leave everything on the bus. Even if you don't think you see any around, no food.
2: How did you get it off, Nick? How did they get it off?
0: Well, I went around to behind it, the back of the van, and was banging on the windows from the outside, and he was baring his fangs. God, I mean, they are horrible yellow fangs. And eventually he got so fed up with me making my baboon faces at his baboon face that he decided, he was going to leave, which he did. And a South African came up to me afterwards and told me what a stupid idiot I was, and then said, you're very lucky, because normally they take a handful of excrement, which they produce on the spot and smear it around the inside of your vehicle.
2: Oh, my God.
0: So he said, you got away with that one. Well done.
3: I'm glad that you didn't, instead of doing your baboon impression, that you didn't do the seal. That may have pissed him off.
0: Yes, it might have been. Yes, exactly right.
4: Yeah. So,
2: Race day,
4: yeah. So the race went really well going into it. Knew it was a fairly challenging course. It's got a lot of elevation gain and loss. It actually reminds me a lot of kind of my local environment, where you're just never really on flat ground. It's always a little bit of incline, a little bit of decline, never too much all at once, but cumulatively over 42 kilometers, 26 miles, you really start to feel it in your legs. And it actually was very pleasant at the start, but the sun came out through the fog again about midway through the race, and then it got very steamy, very humid, so it was a little bit uncomfortable from a temperature humidity standpoint, but did pretty well. I took about a minute off my personal best time, so
0: yay,
2: can't be upset about that.
0: Fantastic. Yeah. Good job, Steph.
4: I think I've got a little bit faster in me still, so. But I might need a flatter, cooler course to achieve.
0: Do you think it's the southern hemisphere that helps?
4: Maybe. Less gravity down there or something. I was lighter on my feet.
0: The water goes around the plug hole a different direction.
4: It was a great race. It was a great day for it. And then, had a really relaxing rest of the day. Saw my aunt cross the finish line a couple hours after me. She had a fantastic race at 79 years young. She ran a 6-hour and 2-minute marathon. As part of the age group champs. So she did great. And then had some dinner with a friend, had some dinner with my aunt and uncle, and then actually went to bed relatively early because I had a 7 a.m. flight the next morning to Amsterdam, and met up with a good friend of mine in Amsterdam who is a little bit, I'm trying to think of the right adjective to describe us, shall we say, I don't know, spontaneous in terms of travel plans. Mm. So I told her I was going to go to Amsterdam for a day, spur of the moment, Amsterdam on my way home, and she said, oh, could I join you? I said, for the day? And she goes, yeah. So she lives, in South Carolina.
2: Wow.
4: So she flew over Monday morning. Well, she left Sunday night, got there Monday pretty early, had some of the day to herself to explore a little bit. And then I arrived in the evening, got in at probably 7 p.m. It was a daytime flight, 11 hours. I actually slept a fair amount on that flight too. And had a very long immigration experience at Schiphol, where they were having a heat wave in Europe, as Nick is well aware, I'm sure. And I don't think they have any air conditioning in that building. And it was quite warm, and it took an hour to get through immigration. And then I could not for the life of me figure out how to tap in with my card to the train. And that took me forever. And I think I was just tired and jet lagged. Yeah. And so it took me quite a long time to get to the hotel, but finally made it. And then
3: and
4: had a lovely day.
3: And you determined that was your library card?
4: It was definitely just me not understanding where the actual physical location of the card reader was. Because it was not located anywhere near where I thought it should be for the train. Mm-hmm. Like, you didn't ever have to actually pass by it. It was just randomly in the airport terminal. Oh. I don't know. I should have. Yeah.
2: So, Steffi, you were British Airways down to Cape Town and KLM back, yes? Is that right?
4: I flew American Airlines from over to the UK from the US, and then British Airways from the UK down to Cape Town, South Africa, and then KLM up to Amsterdam, and then American Airlines back to the US.
2: Got it. Thank you.
4: So,
2: yep. And then you had a great day in Amsterdam.
4: Yes, Amsterdam was lovely, very warm. I think it was already like 75 degrees Fahrenheit in the morning when I woke up around 8:30, 9 o'clock in the morning, and it got up to near 90 degrees, but we managed to do a lot. We had some, my friend Karen and I had some breakfast in the morning. We kind of just wandered around a little bit. We thought we'd go to the Van Gogh Museum. We thought maybe we should have bought tickets in advance, but then it seemed like maybe we could get tickets day of, but turns out we could not. So after we determined that wasn't going to happen, we found a place on the north side of the city to rent some bicycles. We rode around through a park and out into the countryside a little bit. Decided we did not want to ride the bikes back in the main part of town with all of the rest of the people just commuting on their bikes and going about their daily lives, because we did not feel confident in our cycling skills and or knowledge of the streets that we wouldn't be run over by another cyclist or tram or car potentially. So we stuck to the quieter parts of town, and that was very nice. Had a really simple but lovely outdoor cafe lunch, some toasties and like a Radler type beer. It was a, what was it? It was a Heineken, no, or Amstel Rosé, I guess. It was like a raspberry flavored beer. It was good. Mm. It was fruity beer. It was good.
0: Fruity beer. Yes. No, thank you.
4: Yeah, it was Nick's favorite. And then we took a canal cruise, and then we did have tickets to go to the Anne Frank House in the evening, so we did that. And then a really nice dinner before turning in, some fondue.
0: Oh, excellent. Yeah.
3: And then was this the Karen that I know from Greenville? Okay.
4: Yes.
2: And then how was your flight home, Steph?
4: Well, we got to the airport on time, got on the airplane on time, boarded, and then there was some sort of issue with getting the aircraft fueled, which I didn't really hear the full explanation of, because I think I was dozing off a little bit. But whatever the issue was caused us to be delayed in getting the fuel on board the aircraft, and then we missed our slot to leave. Mm-hmm. So we then had to wait. We had already been waiting on the ground for, like, we'd already been on the airplane for probably an hour at that point, and we had to wait nearly another 40 minutes for the next slot to get out. So we were quite delayed leaving Amsterdam. I already figured out at that point that I was going to probably not make my connection in Philadelphia. So I actually got on the phone and called American Airlines and said, hey, can you just move me to the next flight so I don't have to run and rush? So they were kind enough to do that. But once we got underway, it was fine. It was just a bit of sitting around on the ground.
2: Lots of flying.
4: Yeah.
3: Very good. Yeah.
0: Lots what of were you on your return flight?
4: The return flight was a Dreamliner 787.
0: Oh, okay. And what did KLM use out of Cape Town?
4: KLM used a 777-200.
0: Okay, so you
4: and my flight from the US to the UK was on a 777-300, and Heathrow to Cape Town was an A350.
0: Nice. Mm-hmm. Nice selection. Well done. Yep.
2: Very nice.
4: Oh, and I'll tell you the last flight too, out of Philadelphia to Charlotte. I think this was due to a combination of airspace congestion. Not sure, I'd have to ask Washington Center, but also some pretty significant lines of thunderstorms, you know, between Philadelphia and Charlotte, the normal routing you'd take. We took off and proceeded at 6,000 feet for quite a long way down the like Delmarva Peninsula before we finally were able to climb higher. And even then, I don't think we ever got over like 13,000 feet the entire journey.
0: Good so
4: I guess someone determined that was going to still be the best way to keep us on time and most efficient, even with burning a ton of extra fuel doing that. So, and we weren't the only ones. I was kind of looking on like Flight Radar 24, and there was quite a few flights going in a similar direction that were just cruising along at 6,000 feet.
3: Yeah, sometimes you know, when you hear all the reports of turbulence, sometimes you got to go extremely low, and then you hopefully it had been planned for that kind of fuel burn. Yeah.
4: The captain was funny. He made a PA. He's like, for those of you who fly frequently, you may notice that we will be flying quite a bit lower. The ground will look a lot closer.
3: Yeah. You'll see things that you have never seen before, even if you've done this route many, many times. It's really amazing to me, like especially along that routing from the eastern seaboard down to Charlotte and Atlanta, mm-hmm. when you're going along the Appalachian range, how when you're normally in the 30s, 40s, whatever, you hardly even notice anything.
4: The terrain.
3: It just looks all flat. And then you get down, even if you're in the low 20s, everything goes, oh, okay, those are some mountains here. And I would imagine that at 6,000 feet, you're going, wow, we're going to hit these mountains.
4: So we were along the coast, though. We went right down along the Delmarva Peninsula like closer to Norfolk and then cut back over.
3: Oh, never mind then.
4: So no mountains.
2: Cool.
3: Yeah.
4: Just water.
3: Yeah. Yep. Well, cool.
2: Great, Steffi.
4: And yeah. I'm quite tired still. Yeah, I'm just going on the wrong time zone, I can tell. Yeah.
2: Who's next? Captain Nick?
0: Yeah, sure. I can go next. When all these guests poured in, we were turned ourselves into a taxi service in order to
2: how many pick trips everyone up. Heathrow?
4: Thank you again.
0: I think we did six Heathrow trips. And, of course, you got to come back, sadly, some of them were in rush hour, and during a bank holiday weekend, which means there's an awful lot of holiday traffic. But no, it was great to see everyone, absolutely fabulous. So thanks very much for making the effort to come over. We did, of course, do the last show there. So and Tanya was in the house at the time, so she got an honorary position beside us. Thoroughly enjoyed that. The weather was just starting to hot up. It got considerably hotter after you guys left. So it was the last couple of days have been up in the low 30s. In fact, we got as high as 35 degrees, which was a weather record for the UK. And
3: that's 95 for those of us in the US.
0: Yeah, how hot?
2: 95.
0: Did
2: Nick put air conditioning in last year?
0: Yeah, I did. I put some air conditioning last year. Made full use of that. But it's a weather record for the month of May here in the UK.
2: How was the 600th? How was their year?
0: Yeah, the big event, of course, that everyone came over for, apart from nipping over to do another marathon, was PT UK's Plain Talking UK's 600th show, and that was at a place called Duxford, which is the Imperial War Museum, sort of the air wing at the airfield there. And I have to say, it was wonderfully organized. Once we found our way into the conference center and through the right door and picked up our little pack of, T-shirts and paraphernalia for the 600th. We enjoyed very much seeing a lot of our old friends who are, of course, listeners to both APG and PT UK. Cap Nell was there, and Logan, and Pilot Pip, and of course, all the PT UK crew. Carlos and Matt. Yeah, we had Tanya on board with us. Jeff and I took Tanya there. We saw Mazus there.
3: He's in our chat room right now.
0: A bit of a chat, indeed. It was lovely to meet him. I can't remember if I'd met him before.
3: Met him at the
2: Brooklands.
3: At the Brooklands.
0: That's right. Yeah, but it was really nice to see him again. Then we went back to the hotel after the day of lectures and all that kind of stuff at the IMW, the Imperial War Museum. And there's some interesting talks. We thoroughly enjoyed that. Armando was there giving a talk and chatting to us all about his time and his philosophy of how to cope with your stress and make your life better, which was rather nice. And, of course, then back to the hotel, check-in, and off to the pub, which was right next door, for our get-together in the evening, which was fabulous. Thoroughly enjoyed that. And I did throw some pictures in. You guys are going to have to help me with some of the names.
2: Where?
0: But,
2: where are the pictures?
0: Well, they're all in Evernote. Yeah, Evernote. You didn't put them in
2: Keynote. I didn't know they were there. Sorry. I didn't know they were there.
0: Okay. Right. Well
3: we're going to have them in the show notes.
2: Yeah.
0: They'll be in the show notes.
3: Or you know what I could do? I could share if you want. Hang on.
0: Oh, that'd be good.
2: Sorry, Nick. Yeah. I didn't know they were there.
0: That's all right.
3: No problem.
0: I didn't realize I had to mention it. Sorry about that.
2: Yeah, I don't check it all the time.
0: Anyway, look, there's a picture of the audience, and there's Captain Jeff. I think someone bad mouthed the. A mad dog, so he's looking very
2: Jonathan
0: grumpy.
2: Jonathan Warner,
3: yeah,
2: and Captain.
0: There's Jonathan Warner, yeah, is out of focus at the B at the front, and Cap Nell, and I'm not sure who that was.
3: I think his name was John Falk or something like that.
0: Yeah. So there's Jeff telling one of his war stories, and there's a little look of disbelief from Al and Pip, but. I think
3: yeah, they're quite upset.
0: And then
3: Jeff's
0: a bit upset there because no one believes him, and he's had a bit
3: That's
0: of
3: my
0: face.
3: Look of concentration.
2: Oh, really? Oh, okay.
3: Yeah.
0: Captain Al has suddenly spotted me, and Pip's got a funny taste in his mouth. I don't know what he's been licking.
2: I think
3: he's about to throw
2: John
3: up
2: Falk.
3: Or something.
2: That was John Falk.
0: Oh, excellent.
3: Yeah, good. I got it right.
0: Is Armando making love to a loudspeaker? And there's
2: two.
0: Tanya
2: now that's
0: and
2: very
0: Jeff.
2: Racy.
0: And
3: so Tanya and I in bed together.
0: Intimate
2: Where's
0: moment.
2: Where's Philip?
3: Hey,
0: yes.
3: Hopefully he's not watching.
0: Exactly. Here's my brother. Actually, this is not my brother, Mark Anderson, who told me that he is now on the board of directors for an airport.
3: Yeah.
0: I think over at Swansea. Which they are running to, and very successfully. I think it's the first organization that's actually made a profit at the airport for many a decade. So,
2: nice.
0: Brilliant. Well done, Mark. Lovely to chat to you again.
2: Cardiologist.
0: That was fantastic.
3: Yeah, that was great. Yep.
0: Is the rear view of Tanya, looking slim and beautiful, chatting with Carlos, who is pointing out she might have red hair. I don't know quite what that's all about.
3: It's the first time he's noticed.
0: There's our friend Nev, who was all in charge of all the timing. And, of course, the whole thing went like
2: Perfect.
0: Clockwork.
3: Mm-hmm.
0: Now, there's a couple of PTUK listeners who were sharing their wedding honeymoon pictures. But this one I quite like. Those two old fellas, I can't remember. Now, come on, help me out with names here.
3: Well, the guy holding the yoke is John Jester, 747
0: pilot. Yeah, that's right. The chap with the Airbus stick, he was one of the Imperial One Museum presenters talking
3: for the
0: about
3: British
0: the
3: airlines.
0: Yeah, and in between them...
2: Not seeing anything from Tanya or anybody here, so.
0: Okay. There's Jeff looking a bit sideways. Armando's head is causing my camera a few issues with exposure. So they're all looking great.
2: Great picture with you and Armando, Jeff. That's a nice
0: picture. Armando looks absolutely fantastic. What a smiler he is. This was Matt handing Armando the bill for the event. and Armando, I think, was a bit surprised at that. You're having
3: happy.
0: A peek, I see. Jeff trying to work out how many $1,000 that was going to set him back. And this is when the karaoke started, and... Carlos is doing his rendition of I Did It My Way, I think.
3: And like he's doing that.
0: Exactly, yep. And finally, there's the crew from Plain Talking UK. Marvellous bunch. Thank you very much indeed for a fabulous day. And if you want to see those pictures in all their glory, then just click on the link to the show notes.
3: Yeah, it's going to be all there for you.
2: Well Absolutely. Done, Nick. Thank you.
3: Yeah. Nice job.
2: But I do have the cover art.
0: Okay, let's do the cover art for last week.
2: Yes.
0: Of course, Liz left us in the lurch. She disappeared off. So I managed to get a picture of Liz's penthouse.
2: Yes.
0: apartment in Toronto, where she has got her small studio laid out.
3: Right. It's a beautiful studio. I don't recall it looking quite this. Studio.
2: Look at those cords. Poor Nev. He's probably...
0: Yeah. Yes, poor Nev. Is gonna, it's a bit untidy. Uh-huh.
3: Look at the view that she has out her window.
0: Yeah, moose head on the ceiling.
2: Head, my flag.
0: And a Canadian flag.
3: The CN Tower in the background.
2: I know.
0: I mean, yeah.
3: You know,
0: yeah,
3: I've never noticed that before, Liz. No, I've been to your place a few times, but... Yeah,
0: because yeah. Mm-hmm. Okay. When Liz left us in the lurch, it all went downhill very rapidly. Yeah, uh-huh. Yeah. So let's see what we can find in the... okay, we've got... This is I Love Canada mug there, and that's poutine. Is that how you pronounce
2: poutine.
0: That?
2: Yeah, that's poutine, uh-huh. And we've got that plate of poutine. Cooked pig there.
0: Big yeah, pig. Look at that pig. That's awful.
2: Now, Nick, is this the logo on your shirt?
0: Yeah, I know. I cheated.
2: I love it.
0: Wore the logo on my shirt. Yeah. And, of course, when Liz went, the jackass took over
3: that's why the show, which went is. To hell.
0: Yeah, well, it is now the jackass.
4: I brought one back in my suitcase. Indeed. Imported.
0: Sitting
4: from
0: in
4: South Africa.
0: Her chair. And there's all our show notes and things
2: we are.
0: All
2: there's
0: laid
2: Julie
0: out.
2: And the crew there. And the
0: yeah. Oh, absolutely, yeah.
2: Lovely. And, okay, next.
0: Next one. Okay, here we've got the show number.
2: I see it.
0: Did you spot it? Yeah. I spelt it out in the windows, the illuminated of the windows of Toronto.
2: APG's up in lights there, yeah.
0: Uh-huh. Indeed, cool. 709. And the only other one I've got is, that's a view of... the little chalkboard saying, asking Neville not to criticize Liz's cable.
2: Called CompuGetty down there, CompuGetty.
0: Yes, it is, exactly. And again, the penguins, they're looking around going, I don't know what's going on.
2: Just peering there. That's great, Nick. I love that.
3: Love it.
2: Anyway, sorry,
0: brilliant.
2: You guys.
0: Thank you.
2: Sorry to leave you in the lurch there, but...
0: Oh, yeah, well, not as sorry as I was.
2: All right.
3: Nice job.
2: Captain Jeffrey.
3: Yeah. So my part of the segment is going to be, surprisingly, not surprisingly, very similar to what Nick just expressed on our visit or my visit to him and his lovely wife, Jillie, and seeing Dr. Steph and Tanya and then all the great folks at the PTUK event. That was just so much fun. Let's see, anything before, I don't think anything happened much before that. I was just trying to get the last show edited as quickly as possible so that I could take care of that before I set off on my journey.
2: There was a little tension whether you'd get on the flight over.
3: Yeah, so I'm a retired airline pilot, and my status for standby travel has dropped considerably, and about 4 or 5 days before that flight that I had planned on leaving on late Monday evening, I was looking at everything, and it looked like there were five of these nice business class seats on Delta called Delta One, and I'm thinking, I'm just going to burn one of my, and I may have even mentioned it on the previous show, that I'm going to burn one of these passes. Ward's passes to get one of those seats because I go ahead of all the non-revenue standby people. And then about the day before, I checked it again and all those seats were gone. And I'm thinking, okay, I'm not going to use my awards travel pass because that's like good as gold for somebody like me on retirement status. So I thought, well, okay, I should be able to make the flight. I'll probably be sitting in the back and like in the middle seat. And then as it got even closer to the flight, I'm thinking, I may not even make the darn flight. So I thought I'm going to get there a little bit earlier and try for the earlier one just in case I don't make that one. Then I can maybe catch the late one. So I was like hanging out at the ATL. International terminal, and so when I was checking in, the very nice gentleman who is envious of my retirement and hopes to be retired soon was looking at whatever they'd look at on their screen, and they said, "Oh, I think you're going to be okay. You're going to definitely make the flight, and possibly maybe even a better seat." So I went, "Okay." So I got to the gatehouse area. I was looking up at the sign, and it said that my seat had been assigned. It said 22A, and I'm thinking, well, that sounds like row 22 sounds pretty far up. I mean, it's not Delta One business class, but maybe it's something a little bit better than the main cabin. And so when I got in, I literally sat down it wasn't 22A, 22E. And the lady next to me, I said, sorry to bother you, but is this, like, what is this section? I didn't even know what section. She's probably gone, like, you don't even know
2: isn't
3: what kind of
2: same
3: ticket you bought?
2: You and I sat in going over
3: yes,
2: last
3: time. Yes, yeah, it's called the Premium Select, I think is what Delta right. calls that. So it's like kind of, you have the main cabin, and then you have Comfort Plus, which is a little bit better seat, a little bit more space in between the rows, and but pretty much the same kind of seat, and the food service is pretty much what you get in the main cabin. But the Premium Select is like something between that and the business class. So the seats are definitely wider, a little bit bigger,
4: wattage.
3: And you have more space in between them. And the food service, while not the same premium service that you get in Delta One, but it's still much better than what you'd get in any of the classes behind.
2: Peter's got a question for you, Jeff.
3: Peter Tarantelli says, Captain Jeff, do you poke your head into the flight deck to let them know you're a pilot? Oh, yeah, for sure. It always impresses them. No, I do not do that. I hope that nobody ever, you know, occasionally when I'm non-revving, I see flight attendants that I've flown with in the past, and sometimes you kind of get that look like, you look familiar to me for some reason. Anyway, so yeah, had a great flight.
2: So did you sleep a bit?
3: Did sleep, and thankfully it wasn't a lie flat seat because I tend to, especially if I've had something to drink, I tend to snore a little bit. I think I shared that story the last time I flew over to England or back from England, and how the flight attendant up there was like banging, like doors closed. Like I think they're trying to wake me up because I'm probably making a lot of noise snoring. So yeah, it worked out. Steph, the neck pillow thing that you that you recommended,
4: yep.
3: and I bought two of, one for me and one for my daughter Natalie. I used it for the first time and it worked out great. So thank you for that recommendation.
4: Strap, so you can't like fall out of it. You just
3: yeah. So it now. I should have like strapped it to the headrest. I think
4: to
3: you would kind of tether it to the headrest. I did not do that. So I woke up a couple of times hunched over, you know, but it was relatively, I think I got a relatively good amount of sleep on that flight to England. So
4: nice.
3: And it was a late night flight. So
2: and
3: that
2: your favorite
3: well.
2: Uber driver picked you up there?
3: My favorite Uber driver, Captain Anderson, picked me up from the airport, and and then the rest is history. I spent several days over at Captain Nick's and Julie's wonderful home, and man, I tell you what, the food was amazing. Was it the first night, Nick, that we went to the Indian restaurant?
0: Yes, we did. Yeah, Julie was out, so up to Majaban and had a good old curry, and my friend Bidar was there who served us, and that was lovely.
3: Yeah. That was, I think, the third time that I've been there, and this was the best. It was amazing. Everything was just so good. In fact, I don't want to talk about it too much because my stomach's going to start growling. In fact, it's growling right now. I don't know if you can hear it. And we had a beer or two there and then a beer or two back at Captain Nick's place. And then the next day it was a barbecue time when Steph was there, and she mentioned the Thor barbecue.
2: The wonderful new one.
3: It is new.
0: Got it in the sale at the end of last season, so we didn't use it at all over the winter. It sat out in the garden under a cover all winter.
2: Nice.
0: So it's still in good nick. It's doing fine.
2: That's great.
3: And I got a chance to go with Jilly. So when Nick was picking up Steph from Heathrow,
0: you did what?
3: Oh, I'm sorry, Jilly was. What did I say? Did I say something inappropriate?
0: You had a chance to go with Jilly.
3: Oh, I interrupted my sentence flow there. I'm sorry. Let me rephrase.
2: Look at Nick sit up straight.
3: So when Nick was going to the airport to pick up Steph, I had a chance to spend some time with Jilly doing some shopping. Actually, to take care of a tire issue with her car. And then while we were waiting for them to change out the tire, we walked around Petersfield, I think. It's the name of the town. And we ducked into
2: Tesco?
3: No, we didn't go to Tesco. We walked by it, but what we did do is we went to the butcher. It's a new butcher that they're using. And that's where we ended up getting all those lovely meats. And so I was there for the selection of the meats. And then Nick took them and stuck them on the, to put them on the grill and cook them to perfection. And then, so let's see, I had a beer or two, and then we had, of course, red wine for our meal because we had a wonderful filet. Amongst other
0: nice
3: things.
0: Nice South African red wine just for...
3: Yeah, had two bottles of it. I think Nick had drank one and I drank the other.
4: No, I had a fair amount, too. Don't worry. My glass was being magically refilled.
3: Yeah, I don't know
4: how that
0: was.
4: Off.
0: It was a magic glass, never, yes. Yeah.
3: But, and then we had some scotch and water as well. I had a couple of those, and I don't even drink scotch.
0: Oh, this was the scotch you bought me. Yeah. So we tried that.
3: So we decided we should try that. And then for some stupid reason, I decided that that would be a good idea for me to have another one. The next morning, Jillie asked how I was doing, and I said, I'm not going to drink at all today.
4: Ever again.
3: But, of course...
4: How long did that last?
3: That didn't last very long. Anyway, so I think you're getting the picture. Yeah. Had a lot of great food and also a lot of alcohol. So I think in the first 2 days or 3 days, I'd already eaten more than I eat in an entire week and drank more than I drink in an entire week.
4: It was that kind
3: of trip. Yeah, it was great. Lovely hosts, the best
2: Tanya
3: in the world.
2: Tanya stayed at the pub, right? The local pub?
3: Yeah, Tanya stayed at a pub down the road. I guess apparently all because of me, because I took up the guest room.
0: Next time, we're having one of those garden rooms built in the back garden, and it will also be a bedroom. So next time you can sleep out in the garden if you like.
2: Cool.
3: Look forward to it.
2: So, Jeff, tell them the story about getting on the flight to come home. That was a good story.
3: Oh, yeah. So that's right. So I was looking while we were up in at Duxford. I'm thinking I should probably take a look at the flight, where maybe we were coming home on Saturday. Anyway, I was looking at the flight, the seat availability for the flight home on Sunday, and I looked and I thought, what is this flight? It's like a different flight number than I'm used to seeing, and it's like earlier than the first scheduled flight they normally have, and it's a 9933. So I know from my experience flying at Delta that anytime you see a four-digit flight number that begins with a 9. Usually it's some kind of a ferry flight or a extra section or some kind of a not normal flight operation. And apparently they added a flight a couple of days before, I'm not sure why, to fly over to Heathrow. And then, of course, the crew is there and they need to get back to Atlanta and the airplane needs to go back to Atlanta as well. So they put this at the very beginning. Instead of the first flight at 9:20, this is an 8:20 departure. And I looked and I saw that every darn seat was open, every single one of them. And I went, I think there's a very good chance that I could get a good seat on this. So 33 business class seats open.
2: But how am I going to get up there for that early flight?
3: Well, so I asked Nick if he wouldn't mind like getting up earlier than he had planned.
2: Get rid of you?
3: Sunday morning.
2: Sure.
3: Yeah, he jumped at the chance to get rid of me as soon as possible.
0: It was only 4:30 in the morning.
3: But
4: a reasonable time to get up.
0: Yeah,
3: but I think you normally get up pretty early though, don't you?
4: Half
3: maybe
4: past
3: not quite
4: four in the
3: that
4: morning.
3: Early, but
4: I got up at 4:20 this morning.
0: Yeah. Yeah. Oh,
3: but
0: wow!
3: Thank you. I'm much obliged to your willingness to. Get up that early.
0: It was a Sunday morning, too, so it made the journey very easy.
3: Yeah, we made it, like, lickety-split to the airport. Delta One seat, yeah. And there was, you know, what's funny is that there are 33 seats, and I looked back at the, because it didn't look like all those seats were taken. Only 9 of the 33 were used, and I don't think any of the Premium Select or the Comfort Plus were, or very few, and not even that many in the back. I think the total, there were like a total of 151 seats that were empty on that flight back to Atlanta.
4: Wow.
3: Out of 240 or 230 something,
2: that's
3: whatever.
2: Fantastic.
3: So you can see it was,
2: you found that though,
3: it was less than, and so I was very fortunate that I spotted that flight, and I'm thinking that probably a lot of people are kicking themselves maybe after the fact, realizing, oh shoot, there was that flight available that I didn't know about.
2: And, do you think the extra section going over was because it was Memorial Day weekend in the States and it was also a bank holiday in the UK? And maybe there
3: that
2: was
3: could
2: just
3: be. Yeah, that could be.
2: Anyway, there's a lot of love for Jilly in the chat room here.
3: Oh, Jilly is amazing. She is a star, according to Tanya W42. So lovely and such a fantastic lunch once I arrived. Yeah, it was great. I mean, lovely cheeses and meats and all kinds of good stuff. Charcuterie, yes. And then Tanya WD40, Tanya's sister, was Jilly on the grilling the beef?
2: No,

0: taking me some time to kind of recover from that whole thing, thinking because of the jet lag. But as many my friends pointed out, and no, Jeff, I think it's more to do with all the drinking.
1: Liver function was a little depressed there. You know.
0: Yeah. So I think I'm pretty much almost 100% now.
1: Recovered.
0: Yeah. And so I'm just going to shift into my singing mode soon. On Saturday, I sing in a wedding. And then on Monday, I was just informed by my director that there are two funerals that she'd like me to sleep in. Or sleep
1: a
0: in?
1: Double-header.
0: Sing in. I hope I'm not sleeping.
1: That'd be awkward.
0: Yeah. very awkward. Hey, wake up.
2: There are extra spaces in there. I'm just going to take a nap.
0: I could say so much, but it would be disrespectful.
1: Jeff, we're coming up to the two-hour mark in about 7-8 minutes. Do you want to just do the coffee fund and then just wrap it for the show? And then
0: we could do that and save the feedback for the next show. Okay.
1: Let's do that. So we'll do all some coffee fund and then wrap it up.
0: Do
1: and
0: some Nikki can coffee fund. Okay. That sounds like a grand idea. Here we go. So it's time to talk about the coffee fund.
3: Johnny, how much more coffee?
4: No, thanks.

0: the cup.
1: Oh, yeah. The Coffee Fund. It's your way, dear listener, to support our show financially if you feel like you'd like to do something like that. We have a couple of different ways that you can participate in the Coffee Bar Club. One is the Coffee Fund OG, the original mechanism to contribute to the show. And since the last episode, we have Jenny Parkinson, whom I was able to talk with and see at the Plain Talking UK thing. Yay. And Vigner Onguanathan, also, I think, I always get this wrong. Is it Finland or Norway? It's one of those, but maybe Finland. I don't know. One of those.
2: It's in the Nordic country. Kind of country.
1: The Nordic
3: kind
1: countries,
3: of looks
1: yes.
3: Icelandic and, is the last name.
2: Yeah, it does. What?
3: Maybe.
2: Looks Icelandic.
3: Kind of looks Icelandic.
1: Yeah. Icelandic. Oh, yeah. And you know what? I think you're right. I think it's Iceland.
2: Good. Well done, Steffi.
1: Nice, Steff. Yeah. And you know what's really cool about it? You know that little O in his last name, his surname? Almost looks like an airplane. Like, whoosh.
2: Oh, yeah. Uh-huh.
1: Isn't that neat? Yeah. It's not, but it looks kind of like that. That's an aviation podcast.
2: And who else is on there?
1: Aunt Pruitt, our Aunt good Pruitt, friend yay. And supporter, Aunt Pruitt. He's
2: Thank
1: an awesome
2: you everybody.
1: Guy.
2: Yeah.
1: And I think he felt sorry for us.
2: Well, you did make a little
1: the last
2: plea
1: couple
2: on
1: of
2: the
1: shows,
2: last show.
1: Well,
2: yeah.
1: The last couple of shows, we didn't have any contributors. So he's thinking, well, darn, I should probably contribute something.
2: Well,
1: so Jeff has
2: guys.
1: Something to talk about in the Coffee Fund segment.
2: Thanks, you all, y'all.
1: Thank you, Aunt and Jenny and Vigner.
2: Oops,
1: and we also have Patreon if you want to become a patron of the show, mm-hmm. where most of our contributors live. There's information about how you can join us there as well. So head over to airlinepilotguy.com/coffee and consider joining that wonderful group of people. You'll be glad you did, and we will too.
2: All right, so I think we're just going to go right into the wrap-up, guys. So
1: all right, time to wrap it up, and we'll save all that wonderful feedback that we have for the next show.
2: You can always use more, though.
1: Yes, Liz is thinking, she's storing it. She's hoarding the
2: I
1: feedback
2: know.
1: Is what she's doing
2: That's
1: right
2: what
1: here.
2: That's what I do.
1: So if you want to learn more about the show and the crew and the community, you can head over to airlinepilotguy.com. In addition to all that stuff, we have the calendar where you can get the notifications of when we're recording next and links to the YouTube and all that jazz. You can also check out the Plain Tales page. The old pilot puts a little bit more detailed information for each of those episodes there. You can also information about how you can subscribe to Plain Tales as a separate podcast. A library, believe it or not, we have Tiffany managing that for us. So if you're looking for some good books to read, mostly about aviation, I think, 99%, you can check that out as well. And merchandise and so much more. Just go over airlinepilotguy.com. And we're also on social media, and Stephanie is going to do it live.
3: All right. Yeah. We really do just

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1: No.
0: Maybe we'll have to make that happen at some point. So, or just record one of these when I do it live.
2: Absolutely. And last one was great.
0: So, here we go with the Sochmeads, as Captain Jeff likes to call them. 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And if you would like to participate in the live audience when we record these shows, or watch the live recording at a later date, all of that is over on YouTube, youtube.com/airlinepilotguy. 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And Hillel will tell you about it.
1: Hillel. Hillel, can you tell us about Slack?
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1: Thanks a lot, Hillel.
3: What the heck is on this hand towel, Jeff?
1: I'm not sure. I don't know what he's talking about. Okay. Thank you, Hillel and Gene. And let's also like to thank Liz, who's joined us in the big screen. Thank you, Liz. I need to hit this button here.
5: No lurches were left today. No lurches were left.
1: Nope, she did not leave us in the lurch for sure. So thank you very much for that. And that's one of my favorite characters on...
5: Lurch? What was
0: Adam's yeah. Family?
1: Huh?
0: No, yeah. Monsters? Was it the Monsters?
1: Or no,
0: the Monsters?
1: It was the other one, the Addams Family.
0: Addams Family.
1: Lurch.
5: Okay. The, I get them all mixed
1: butler,
5: up.
1: Right, I think?
0: Yeah.
1: Yeah. Anyway, Liz left us in the lurch at the end of last show, but she stayed here the whole darn time.
5: Did the
1: guy come by to change out the filters during the show?
5: I guess he's coming tomorrow. So.
1: Oh, okay. Okay.
5: Sorry, well, that was false alarm.
1: I had some people in ladders making a lot of noise right before we started the recording, and then another guy was doing stuff to the railing of the patio
5: fence. Major maintenance.
1: Yeah, I don't know what's going on here, but anyway, crazy. Thank you to Liz, and also thank you to all the wonderful folks that join us each and every week in our live audience, our live chat room. So you should check it out sometime, and I think you'll have a good time.
5: Just before you wrap up, Jeff, Neil has some advice for the funeral.
1: Okay, Neil says, don't sleep too soundly at a funeral. You might get more than you bargained for. Yeah. Hey, Bob, we've got another one over here.
6: Yeah.
5: A dirt nap.
1: Oh, I hope that none of the people that attend these funerals watch this show.
5: Yeah.
1: But there's probably a very good chance that they don't. So,
5: yeah.
0: Think you're safe.
1: Thanks, Peter Tarantelli. Appreciate all of you being there. And with that, finally, we're going to say, wishing you all clear skies and limited visibility and tailwinds. Talons, Douglas.
0: Cheers, y'all.
6: Bye, everybody.
5: See you next time.
7: Yeah, he's up in the sky. It's the airline pilot guy.
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1: Hello and welcome to Dvorak Horowitz Unplugged, an hour-long discussion of activity in the financial markets around the world, featuring columnist John C. Dvorak and money manager Andrew Horowitz. This conversation is casual and unrehearsed. Let's join John and Andrew now.
2: I'm John C. Dvorak.
3: And I'm Andrew Horowitz.
2: And it's the 2nd of June, halfway through the year, 2026.
3: Your base is back.
2: My bass is back.
3: Yeah, baby's ass bass. So you got it going. I don't know what happened there, but maybe because I pushed the volume up on my side a little bit and it cleaned it up a little bit. But definitely.
2: Yeah, maybe.
3: What is this, Mike? Is it back to the Heil?
2: Yeah.
3: The PR40.
2: Right.
3: I like that mic. I have that one sitting right. I'm looking at him. I'm looking at it right there. I did like that mic, but for whatever reason, I got the Electra voice and I like that one. It looks cooler. I got the black one.
2: Yeah, that's the 320.
3: Yeah, I like it. I like it. Well, the May is over, John, and investors are giddy. Another good month in the books. You know what they say, buy in May, stay to play, I guess.
2: No, buy in May, go away.
3: No, sell in May, go away. Sell in May, go away.
2: Oh, sell in May, go away, which I should have done.
3: Yeah, now you're a little bit too loud, by the way.
2: Oh, okay. I can go back to normal, which is right there.
3: Sell in May,
2: that's
3: go.
2: That's normal.
3: Sell in May, go away. It's buy in May and happy to play.
2: That's yeah, okay, like right well.
3: Now. I don't know. Well, then we got oil critically low. We got inventory levels and some inside baseball in that. I had a discussion with someone who will remain nameless, a well-heeled, well-schooled, well-researched kind of dude. And he is he's a player out there in a big-name firm. Let's put it that way. And he knows stuff. Boy, would he give me an earful on the oil situation. Pretty fascinating. We'll talk about that. Fed governors admit inflation is hard to control. Huh. Who would have thought?
2: Yeah.
3: And a major name out there is saying they're reducing stocks. But are they really? That's the question. You know, they put out these things like we're reducing down from an overweight position. We'll get to the bottom of that. That's what we do. We like to do that on the show, right? We like to bust up some of the commentary so that the average Joe and Jane can understand what's really going on.
2: Exactly.
3: That's part of what we do. That's what we do. And we're announcing the winner of the Close to the Pin Cup for Salesforce, who, by the way, I looked. I think he was a winner. And I think it was 2016 of the Close to the Pin, the Cup, the actual annual game that we play.
2: Oh, yeah. Oh, one of our pros.
3: Yep. He's done very well. So congratulations to him. All right, markets. Huge reversal in software stocks. The SaaS, Afras, Arithix, Armageddon, whatever it was called, that was killing the sales forces, the work days, the names that you saw as possibly being obliterated by AI, snap right back last month, and wow, big returns. Big returns. I guess everybody's like, well, we really don't know if anything's going to happen bad, but let's buy them anyway. So kind of part and parcel of this market. As a matter of fact, I had have a guest coming on next week on the Discipline Investor podcast, and he talked about the ratchet market. Ratchet. Not wretched. Not ratchet as in the kids talk about, but ratchet as in wrench. Where you can click
2: as one. As in what?
3: The ratchet. Like
2: wrench.
3: A wrench.
2: Yeah, okay.
3: You know, the kids use the word ratchet.
2: Yeah, no, I thought you said wretch.
3: Yeah, no, wretched. So the kids use the word ratchet as a word to mean disgusting, foul, and just gross, right? Have you heard this?
2: Yeah. No, I never heard this.
3: Oh, yeah. Oh, yeah. That restaurant is so ratchet. That's what they say, ratchet.
2: Well, maybe. Okay.
3: You know what I think? You know what I think they're saying? Some what? Moron screwed up and saw the word wretched, didn't know how to pronounce it.
2: Oh, you know, that absolutely possible.
3: Didn't know how to pronounce it with the W in front of it, right? How do you pronounce a word? Isn't wretched spelled W-R-E-T-C-H-E-D?
2: Yeah, W-R-E-T-C-H-E-D.
3: So like, what is wretched that? What, I don't understand it. Wretched. I don't know. Wretched. Ratchet. It's ratchet. Okay, I guess you can pronounce ratchet. So everybody goes around calling things ratchet now, not wretched. Morons. don't know what they're doing. Anyway, so it's a ratchet market where it kind of clicks one way and doesn't have the opportunity to go the other way. It goes up. Even on bad news, it doesn't come down very much. But the next item of good news, it ratchets back up even further. Mm. Anyway, that's what's going on. In this, we have a few names on the move, big moves on a big name of a computer company. SpaceX IPO could drain markets. Something about that we'll talk about. And more AI valuations through the roof. And I'm coming to you here, John, from Fort Lauderdale in the studios inside the Horowitz & Company offices. Nice studio. Coming to you, it may sound a little weird because I have what is probably known by many as pizza mouth right now.
2: Pizza mouth?
3: Yeah.
2: Would you burn yourself in a hot pizza?
3: I burned myself. I was over at the club and Vito says to me, hey, I got something for you. So what do you got, Vito? He says, I got you a Sicilian-style pizza that I made from sourdough bread, from sourdough, and I put some really cool sauce on it. I put a little bit of fresh grated Parmesan Reggiano on there. I'm like, that's great. I'll come back in a couple minutes, grab it. Puts it on a plate for me, I grab it, I put it in my mouth. He goes, hey, by the way, it's hot. I'm like, too late. Too late. It's the first time I've had pizza mouth in like years.
2: Ouch.
3: Yep. Anyway. So let's talk about the reversal. Software stocks bounced this week on strong results from Snowflake and Okta. Both recorded their best days on record. Best days on record. You can't make this kind of stuff up. The results signal that investors have been too quick to declare the end of the software and the emergence of artificial intelligence, even as AI displaces certain tools and job functions. Well, many software companies continue to show growth. The iShares Expanded Tech Software Exchange Traded Fund rose 8% for the week and closed May up 21%. The best month of performance since October 2001. Now, that ETF is still down 3.8% for the year. And that's trailing the NASDAQ, which is up like 18% in 2026.
2: Yeah.
3: Now, one of the reasons Snowflake also did well is they come concurrently with this. Amazon made an announcement that its cloud division landed a $6 billion spending commitment from Snowflake, which includes the use of the company's custom silicon and chips for artificial intelligence. Mm. So I think what investors took that was, you have decent earnings and you're willing to spend $6 billion, things can't be so bad.
2: Exactly.
3: Right? Now, this is going to happen over 5 years. Snowflake intends to expand its use of Amazon's Graviton general purpose chips. It sounds like a general purpose cleaner, like a Windex. You know what I mean? Use this average stuff over here. If you need the good stuff, we'll go to the back room. They're also going to get their cloud-based graphics processing units for AI. Stock was up 36% on the news. What I thought was most interesting about this was if you look at the overlap of some of the things that Amazon does, not Amazon delivery and Amazon store, Amazon books. If you look at the other stuff, AWS side, and you look at what they do, there's a lot of overlap between them and Silicon. They're kind of like frenemies. But up 30%, 36% on the news.
2: Unbelievable.
3: I could say, okay.
2: This is out of control as far as I'm concerned.
3: There's more. Just wait. You're going to get really frustrated. When I go through the rest of this.
2: I see the list.
3: One of the interesting things about this is that I can go along with the fact that people throw the baby out with the bathwater on some of these software names. And the Snowflake, like we're talking about right here, maybe had a big short interest that was built up into it. And this kind of thing came as a bit of a surprise and it, you know, vaulted the whole thing up. And I got that. But the next one is really amazing. And we're talking about Dell computers. There was nothing bad about what was going on with Dell. They just announced a new XPX 13, $699 for a new price-sensitive market computer. They're going to compete with the MacBook Neo, but with lower-end Windows services. So this is going to, I think, win you over, though. A 13.4-inch display screen with an optional OLED touchscreen. That's good. Because you've been talking about that forever, the Apple, what the hell?
2: Apple. Yeah, well, Dell's had touchscreen laptops before.
3: Right, but they're continuing on as a competitor to Apple utilizing now touchscreen. They're going to have very thin bezels, edge screens, 2.2 pounds, pretty light.
2: That's as light as it gets, yeah.
3: But Dell also came out with earnings. Dell came out with earnings. And when I say Dell came out with earnings, they came out with earnings.
2: Yeah, you know, I should have seen this coming. It's very annoying that I missed this one.
3: I personally own Dell. We've had Dell for clients for a while. I sold.
2: Well, you must have been very happy.
3: I'm up 530% in the last year. That's unbelievable. That's unbelievable. Dell Technology share surged due to an outlook for annual sales that far surpassed expectations and demand for servers that power artificial intelligence. We also talked about this, John. You and I did talk about one thing about Dell. We said Dell is no longer honoring quotes longer than 5 days out. And you and I talked about that and what that meant. And how it's wait a minute. That's how fast prices are escalating and that's how much demand there is. So I don't think this should come as a total surprise. Not to mention that President Trump gave it the old, hey, everybody, buy Dell computers. That was 2 weeks ago. But this doesn't encompass any of that. Let's just say that for a fact. Dell's earnings were in place already. He didn't say buy Dell the stock. He said buy Dell computers. Now, revenue in the fiscal year ending January 2027 will be about $167 billion, including about $60 billion from the sale of AI servers, topping estimates from analysts that put it at $142. We're talking about $25 billion more. $25 billion!
2: Yeah, nothing to sneeze at.
3: $25 billion.
2: What's wrong with these analysts?
3: Oof. The company booked $24.4 billion in AI orders and generated $16 billion in AI server sales in the quarter ending May 1st, with its chief operating officer saying the AI opportunity shows no sign of slowing. No sign of slowing. The shares were up 33% to $4.20 at the close of Friday in New York, the biggest single-day increase in more than 7 years since the hardware maker returned to the public markets after, I think it was about a five-year hiatus. And then, let's see where it closed today. Dell closed up more, up to 435. It's up another 5% from there.
2: Yeah.
3: It's down a little bit today, but still. Pretty amazing. Up 150% year-to-date. Now, with that, we've talked about this. I have talked about this. Everybody's probably sick of me talking about this, but we had a similar situation back in the early 2000s when everybody was all excited about all the sales of Dells. Now, Dell had a competing company back there. John knows this. I'll let you all sweat this out a second. Dell had a competing company back then that had a very catchy kind of look. And they're currently out of business, by the way. And do you remember which one that was without another hint?
2: Could be a number of companies that are now out of business.
3: But it wasn't that big, one of the big ones, one of the Japanese ones. It was
2: it wasn't the big one, Gateway.
3: Gateway, I'm talking about Gateway. Gateway, they would look like cows or something, right?
2: No, we're outstanding in our field.
3: Outstanding in our field like a cow.
2: Yeah, one of their ads was the CEO and all the rest of them were standing in some cornfield, and they said we're outstanding in our field.
3: That's pretty.
2: I'm funny. Surprised you don't remember that ad.
3: I don't remember, but it's kind of funny.
2: Yeah,
3: and they were black and white boxes that looked.
2: Yeah, they had cow spots on the boxes.
3: Yeah. So Dell was back in the day doing the same kind of thing as they're doing here. Really unbelievable. The poster child for, oh my God, what a great company, and look at that. But when we calculated the amount of sales that they would have to do with, let's say, PCs at the time, we counted that if they continued the growth rate as they had, in about 2 years, everybody would have about 4 to 5 PCs on their desktop. That's how they'd have to get to those sales numbers. And that was highly improbable, right?
2: Yeah.
3: So what we see now is, I don't know if it's the same kind of situation. The extrapolation of numbers that we see now into the future, it almost infinitum, that some of the companies are getting that much of a lift from. But something's kind of a little crazy here with all that's going on. Now, you like it if you own it, so nobody's complaining about that. And I'm not complaining either. I'm just, my kind of antennas go up and my ears start wiggling and the hair on the back of my neck stands up a little bit when I see some of the stuff that's going on, like it's going on now. I've been around long enough to know that this kind of stuff is out of hand. I looked at the Spearman indicator today, just this evening. It's at 100. By the way, it doesn't go above 100, so I don't know if it's really supposed to be above 100 or something. 100's the top end. It doesn't stay there very long. Things get...
2: No.
3: So we'll see. There's some infighting going on, which is interesting. That's kind of starting to change the dynamic a bit with the chip companies, NVIDIA and OpenAI. OpenAI released a multi-chip AI software challenging NVIDIA's ecosystem advantage. You know, the big thing with NVIDIA, of course, is they have the chip, but they also have their software solutions, we'll call it, or the ecosystem to build stuff, right?
2: Yeah.
3: That's a big thing. That's a big thing why...
2: Yeah, NVIDIA, they're also making these little bitty machines do it for some purpose.
3: NVIDIA is now releasing a CPU for PCs, aggravating Intel and AMD.
2: Yeah, everybody's aggravated.
3: Everybody's aggravated. Everybody's getting into each other's bed right now. Eventually, there's going to be somebody's going to pull a gun. You know what I'm saying?
2: Yeah.
3: It's getting crazy. It's fascinating to me that these companies just can't be satisfied staying on their side of the street. It's kind of like, you know, I see in a lot of businesses, there's a lot of crossover. Like, you got attorneys that are working with people that are selling real estate. They're like, hey, do me a favor. I'll get you this client. You give me a piece. Like, dude, just do your job. I'll do my job. And, you know, everybody's happy. But everybody's got to be in each other's either pockets or competing somehow with them. In the end, these kinds of things where they're going to start challenging their other companies is going to start, I think, being a problem. You can't do that forever without really causing detriment and diluting the benefits of the other party's work.
2: Well, the other thing about it, which is kind of something to consider, is the idea, it's just like the small shop owner who is making a good living doing selling something. But a buddy near down the street is selling moose heads. And so he says, well, maybe I can sell moose heads. Yeah. And there's another guy selling junk jewelry. He says, well, maybe I can sell junk jewelry. I know who the distributor is. I can get the same junk jewelry, and I'll sell that too. What about there's a guy selling tomatoes is from the garden. I'm going to start selling eggs from our chickens. Mm. And the next thing you know, the focus of the store is lost. Now he sells just the junk store, selling everything he can get his hands on. This is what is going on.
3: And then you used to have one guy saying, hey, you know what? If you need this item, go over to my buddy three doors down. That doesn't happen because everybody's now pissed off at each other.
2: Right, there's that.
3: Oh, and you don't get the nice referral advantage.
2: Yeah, you don't have the ecosystem.
3: Right. Everybody's now in competition with everybody. But everybody's out for themselves. We had a bit of a kaboom last week. Blue Origin's new Glen rocket exploded. Did you see that? In a massive fireball.
2: Yeah, it took everything with it.
3: That's the problem. This wasn't just like, okay, it's going up. Nope. It's kind of like, all right, let's test engine one. Pukum, done. But what it did is it took out the launch pad. They're talking about the potential for upwards of a year. This isn't just like a flat mat of concrete. This is a very highly technical area that does whatever it does. But this is a problem. Because even if they rebuild, and of course this is a big, big blow to New Glenn's reputation, but if the next... They were coming out with a LEO satellite network. This is from Amazon, the Blue Origins. And they were trying to work with NASA's Artemis program, which is aiming to send humans back to the moon. I don't know about you, but there may be a little bit bit of hesitancy of strapping yourself to that thing.
2: Oh, yeah. Yeah. Well, I kind of predicted this on the No Agenda show.
3: The No Agenda show. You say No Agenda, you say?
2: Yeah, it's a good show. You should listen to it.
3: This is with...
2: You've been mentioned on the show a couple of times.
3: I understand that. I should be. I haven't listened to the last couple of weeks, to be honest with you.
2: Yeah, we noticed.
3: How do you notice?
2: Especially, well, because we said something the last show about you specifically that would have gotten you calling.
3: Which show? Well, first of all, the shows are Thursdays and Sundays at 2 p.m. Eastern. So we're talking about Sunday's show? I'll get that. I won't go to sleep tonight.
2: I can't remember if it was Sunday's or Thursday's show.
3: So see how he does that? That means I got to listen to both, though. That's fine. I'm game. I'm listening. I'm in there. So you can find that and the Disciplined Investor show, too. So No Agenda is my other show, and John's other show, he moonlights on No Agenda. So you can listen to it everywhere you can find podcasts, as well as on the web. You can go to noagendastream.com, I believe.
2: No, noagendashow.net.
3: Noagendashow.net.
2: Yeah, that's for the show, but you can go to noagendastream.com and listen to our stream. We have a lot of podcasts that play on the stream automatically.
3: Which is where we are actually right now.
2: Good. We should be.
3: That's where we are. All right, taking it down. So BlackRock, this is what I find one of these amusing stories. BlackRock is trimming its bet on stocks across its model portfolio's business as U.S. equities surge to record highs following a strong earnings season. Okay, that's what they say. All right, let's say. So what the firm is actually doing is they're cutting its overweight position in equities from 3% to 1%. In other words, that's not a huge differential. If they had a equity position that is a neutral position of 50%, they had it at 53%, they're taking it down to 51%. Now, supposedly, this triggers billions of dollars of flows between BlackRock's exchange-traded funds. And they also came out, because they have to do so, they have to come out and say, you know, while we are reducing our exposure, please note it's still an overweight position. We're confident in equities. We'll maintain positions that bet on growing corporate profits and artificial intelligence, blah, blah, blah, blah, blah, blah, blah. So in other words, they make this, and, you know, they'll say something like it's also just a rebalancing move for the point of just, you know, cleaning up positioning and whatever. I don't even know how this is news. The point of this is it makes it, don't you feel when you first read it, that's, oh my God, BlackRock is taking down equities. Is it maybe the headline that's trying to do clickbaiting of you or something that's doing that? Or is it, I don't think it's BlackRock. Or then maybe it's BlackRock trying to whitewash the whole thing. I don't know. I can't tell which way it is.
2: Yeah, I have no idea.
3: All right.
2: They're always up to something.
3: Always. So SpaceX is targeting a valuation of at least $1.8 trillion in its initial public offering. Now, that was down from about $2 trillion, which was their outside. So they're dropping it by a whopping $200 billion, which, by the way, is pretty big, but really? Okay. The company is seeking to raise it. Check this out. This is what's fascinating about this. You're going to like this. This is fascinating. The company is expected to pull in $75 billion. From this offering. So that's going to be the biggest IPO of all time. $75 billion, not the $1.8 trillion. The $1.8 trillion is the total value of the company. They're only releasing about $75 billion worth of stock. So what day is
2: it? That's still a lot.
3: It's huge. Thursday, they're supposedly going to be formally marketing its IPO. Now, SpaceX had $18.7 billion of revenue in 2025. Nothing to sneeze at. And the company's pitch to investors shows an evolution in AI services and infrastructure giant with a total addressable market, a TAM, of, hold your feet, $28.5 trillion. Now,
2: I guess you can say anything you want.
3: Well, they have not included the potential if there's life on Mars.
2: Oh, there you go.
3: Now, if there is life on Mars, that is total addressable. Now, I'm not including Saturn and Jupiter and anywhere else. I'm not including maybe a black hole that we can get to. I'm not including any of that stuff. There could be a TAM that reaches, what's above trillion? Do we know what's above trillion? I don't even know. Quadrillion? I think it's quadrillion, right?
2: Maybe. Yeah, quadrillion. That would be it.
3: Let's see. What's above a trillion? A quadrillion. Above that is quintillion. And then above that is sextillion.
2: Yeah.
3: And finally a septillion. God, I hope we don't get to there. It's just so complicated. They don't, you know, there's one thing, million, billion, trillion, but then you go to quadrillion, quintillion. Ugh, that's too complicated. I really hope we never get there. I don't want to be, I'm just saying for the record, I don't need to be a quadrillion millionaire, a quadrillionaire, or a quintillion heir, something.
2: Yeah, and you won't be, I guarantee it.
3: Thank you. Things are going well, though, but maybe, no, I guess not. So they're only going to float about 3% to 5% of the shares. Very tight. Now, the strategy they have here, keep the supply constrained. That's going to support price discovery, maintain founder control. 85% is going to be controlled by Elon, I believe, and creates early scarcity dynamics. What's also interesting about this is SpaceX now has reserved the right of 5% of its shares in the IPO for certain employees and individuals selected by the executive officers, exempting them from the post-IPO lockout restrictions.
2: So they can dump it right away? Is that what the idea is?
3: And by the way, that's the key. That is the word, dump. Now, how do they get around that without messing with the markets, right?
2: You tell me.
3: What they do is they do something else. They create a deal with the NASDAQ to allow for the shares to be traded within days, not months, and not this whole period you have to go through post-lockup. They allow for the shares and mandate that these shares will have a special right to be on the NASDAQ 100. And that NASDAQ 100 means that there is so much money in there, and this is going to be a huge position in there, that it's going to have to be bought hand over fist as soon as
2: the indexers.
3: Yep. Exactly. Yeah. So that's how you create a floor.
2: Something very tricky about it. Very good. The whole thing's tricky.
3: The whole thing. That doesn't mean it's not going to be a great win for people.
2: Yeah, it could be. It could be a big win. It could also trigger the entire collapse of the entire stock market.
3: This could be, do you think this is one of those things? It's like, I've used this. I don't know why I've used this. This is that Jenga wood that you pull out, and it's that last one too many.
2: The stick, one too many. Block comes out. Whoops.
3: Yep, the whole thing falls.
2: I mean, we don't know what's going to do that. It could be the collapse of the crypto. It could be the AI, you know, dead end. It could be the circular financing. It could be SpaceX. It could be anything. It could be, but something.
3: I mean, Bitcoin collapsed today. It's at 66,000.
2: Yeah, but that's not what I would call a collapse. It's been down there before.
3: That's true. It's pretty much at its bottom year to date from the bottoms that it's seen before. It has been a little bit lower. Right now, it's down 28.92% year to date. It's down 38% in the past year. It's up a whopping 79% in the past 5 years. Now,
2: right.
3: Just to be clear, 5 years for Bitcoin was like, hey, good stuff, right? Dell was up 33% the other day.
2: Yeah. Dell is a better idea.
3: Dell's a much better idea. Dell is up more this year than Bitcoin is up in the last 5 years. So all of you that out there were looking at this as a store of value and opportunity for investment or all the other things, come on. Seriously? How long is this whole winter thesis and this conversation gonna go on for? This whole thing is a crisp winter, and we've had them before. And we're going to go. It's just to keep you invested, man. This is just massive marketing by Michael Saylor, who is the king of trying to keep you in.
2: He's doing a good job.
3: Doing a good job. I own a little Bitcoin. But
2: you do?
3: I got more Ethereum, a lot more Ethereum. Both suck. I promise myself.
2: Buying a Doge.
3: Yeah. I promised myself back in 2020 I was going to buy a chunk, or 2021. I was buying a chunk of Ethereum and I was never letting it go. Because I want to be a quadrillionaire.
2: Yeah, okay. Well, it can happen.
3: That could happen. Even more valuations. AI giant Anthropic is now worth more than OpenAI. Wow. That's pretty impressive. I didn't know that was going to happen, but Anthropic announced a $65 billion Series H financing. By the way, what is Series H? Series H is...
2: Yeah, what is Series H?
3: It's not A, B, C, D, E, or F, or G. I'll tell you that right now. It's not Series 1, 2, or 3. Series H is, it's like there's an eighth round.
2: That's pretty far adrift.
3: Yep. Altimeter Capital, Dragoneer, Green Oaks, and Sequoia picked it up. Mm. So this valuation is, again, more than OpenAI. And here's something for the record books and the little bit of a cocktail party discussion. Oh, hey, Bob, how you doing? Oh, yeah, have you seen the valuations of the AIs? Oh, what do you got? Anthropic. Oh, yeah, what? Tripled since February. That's my Thurston Howell III.
2: It's okay.
3: Tripled since February. I'll say tripled since February. So let's go. Shares of LG Electronics surged about 24% after the company announced a series of automotive innovations built with technology from Alphabet's Google. The company said its new range of solutions is built on Android automotive operating systems. Its system can control multiple devices with different aspect ratios at the same time by using a single on-chip, which is different from other conventional in-vehicle display systems. But 24%. 24%. Now, this is another company in where, do you say? South Korea.
2: Korea, your South buddies.
3: Korea. Yeah. I love it. I love Korea. Matter of fact, wait till you see the numbers on the game. But two companies dominate the Korean market. We talked about this, SK Hynix and Samsung. Then you got this stuff going on. This LG Electronics is no slouch.
2: No, I use an LG TV OLED television set. It's the best thing I've ever owned.
3: And this is more
2: super
3: reason why the
2: thin, costume. It doesn't weigh anything.
3: You got the
2: pretty.
3: It's the 4K?
2: Yeah, 4K, HDR.
3: You like sports. Sports, I bet you basketball is pretty good on that.
2: Yeah. The HDR is more impressive than the 4K.
3: Really? Who displays that? Who pushes that?
2: Everybody.
3: Everybody pushes that?
2: Yeah, Netflix has it. Some of the network stuff that you can get over cable has it. I think Fox uses it. When they do 4K, they do HDR.
3: Are you still using your HDR antenna?
2: I don't have an HDR antenna.
3: Didn't you have an HD antenna for a while?
2: I have, yeah, of course I have an HD antenna. I have like two or three of them.
3: And you still use
2: that? I
3: have
2: one on the roof.
3: Oh. You told me to buy this little pad one time.
2: Oh, the things are unbelievable.
3: Unbelievable. You get free local stuff.
2: Yeah.
3: I mean, because the amount of money that I pay for my cable is absurd at my house.
2: Yeah, if you're in a metropolitan area of any sort, you get one of these little pad antennas. They're just a piece of plastic. It looks like a square piece of plastic, about 12 inches. They will get you 100 channels.
3: It's amazing. It's amazing. All right, let's talk a little bit about let me dig deep and let me find this. This is in a bag. This is in a bag that is quite often utilized these days. Let me get to the bottom of this thing here. All right. From the No One Cares bag, inflation has been above 2% target for 5 years now. 5 years. So begs the question, does the Fed really have any control of any of this stuff?
2: Well, they imagine they do.
3: They imagine they do. They imagine they do because they imagine they create a job for themselves. If they couldn't imagine it, then they wouldn't have any jobs. They have to drink the Kool-Aid, eat the pudding, and believe all this stuff. Minneapolis Federal Reserve President Neil Kashkari spells his name N-E-E-L, which bothers me. Don't ask me why, but it does. Okay, just saying. Said Thursday that bringing down inflation in the U.S. remains his top priority, warning that consumer prices are still much too high. He was speaking to CNBC's reporter on the Bank of Japan IMES conference. He said that U.S. Central Bank would continue taking a balanced approach to its dual mandate of price stability and full employment. 5 years they're talking the same crap. Our dual mandate of price. If I did something in a business and my only job, one of my two jobs was number one, price stability, which is talking about inflation, and full employment, and I miss my target for 5 years in a row, what do you think is going to happen?
2: You'd be out of there.
3: Out of there. I would not, they wouldn't wait the 5 years.
2: No, probably 2 quarters.
3: Maybe. Yeah, the first quarter you can go, you should be able to
2: bluff your way through the first quarter. Well, any good CEO can bluff his way out of one bad quarter.
3: Yeah.
2: No question about it.
3: So
2: 2 quarters, it takes more skill.
3: Yeah. So what that tells us, I think, is that the Fed is unable to do anything about inflation, and we're the only ones that see that. I don't know. It seems to me that there is a shallow Hal thing going on or something with the Fed. You've seen Shallow Hal?
2: Yeah, that's funny.
3: Jack Black is can't find a girl. It's a whole problem. He sees all sorts of problems with every single girl he goes. He gets into an elevator, I believe it is, with Tony Robbins. Tony Robbins puts some kind of a trance on him. And now every woman that he sees, it's about the inside, and the beauty comes out no matter what their outside looks at.
2: Yeah, so he falls in love with a big fat chick.
3: Big fat girl. Falls in love. One of my favorite movies, by the way. It's just so funny. You know, this is, by the way, is before Jack Black got kind of weird. He's a little strange now, don't you think?
2: Well, he's lost his, you know, he had a lot of acting chops that I thought were, that made him great on screen, but I think he either went off on mushrooms or he became political or something happened to him. I don't know what it is.
3: His musical obsession came over him, which is great. He could sing, he could do stuff, but he's got this weird rabbi beard now. And I don't know.
2: Maybe joined the Taliban. I mean, that's the only thing I can think of.
3: I don't know about that. But he's definitely, even in this one movie, this Legoland or whatever it was that this movie he was in, this recent one, he's a little odd. He's kind of got this weird kind of vibe about him. But anyway, let's talk about some inside baseball. This is from a colleague of mine, this well-heeled individual that will go unnamed. Let's just say he's someone that I think knows his stuff. And if he knew his position and what company, he'd be like, yeah, okay, good. Here's what he wrote me. I'm going to read you what he wrote me.
2: Okay.
3: Apparently, oil executives were opining with POTUS in meetings yesterday that oil inventories are at alarmingly low levels and oil prices could soon skyrocket.
2: Right.
3: He says, I might soften the language a bit, but they know the oil biz better than me. So if the SOH does not open soon, the Strait of Hormuz, he ran a few numbers. I'm reading exactly what he said. I'm reading what he said. I ran a few numbers on total oil inventories, including and excluding the SPR, the Strategic Petroleum Reserves. Total supplies are in the 10th percentile versus history. Although that includes a period when the SPR ramped from 0 to 600 million barrels in the late 1980s. Today, it is a fourth percentile if you start from 1990 when the SPR was basically full. The four-week net and percent draw within the last 3 weeks are the largest draws of all time. And not surprisingly, the one-week net and percent draw of the SPR are also the two largest draws of all times during the last 2 weeks. That's some crazy stuff right there.
2: Well, let's assume it's true.
3: Okay.
2: What does that mean for investors?
3: First of all, if it is true, I don't understand why we have $90 oil. Brent a little bit higher. That makes no sense at all.
2: Good point.
3: Oil right now is at 94.5, a buck and a half up this evening. Trending up from, what was it? Let's see. Last few days.
2: 90, I got it down at 94.90, yeah.
3: It was at 88. A few days ago. Yeah. So that's still 88 to 94, by the way, under normal times when things weren't so crazy, we'd be like, oh my gosh, that's a big move. You know, like a 7% move in a few days.
2: Yeah.
3: So that's the first thing that comes to my mind, that how is this even possible? And by the way, we know some of this to be true because the oil is not getting through the Strait of Hormuz and the rest of the world doesn't have the production we have. You look at India, look at South Korea as two major countries, Vietnam too, to a degree. But really certain countries have no oil production, completely rely on imports. And that being the case, how are they just doing you know, so reasonably well? We know that not only oil, from the perspective of oil that turns into gasoline, but heating oil and also cooking oils, or not cooking oils. I don't mean cooking oils that you pour into a pan and you fry stuff in. I'm talking about the oils and the product that goes into lighting the stove. Those kinds of good. There's literally rationing going on in places like the Philippines and other countries in certain parts of Eastern Europe and in Asia. That you can't do this. You can't have it. So people are not using there is something going on, but it boggles the mind on how we're just so complacent with this, because I guess we have President Trump just saying, you know, oil prices are going to go down soon. Everybody's just buying into it. There's also the war that was supposed to be 5 or 6 days long. It's now 4 months. But we did count 30.
2: Right. It's going to be over next week. Yeah.
3: And even if the Strait of Hormuz opens up tomorrow, those ships will take weeks to get where they need to go. And then they need to refill to move the rest of it through. So this is a problem. This is a big problem. So,
2: well, some of it's being resolved by pipelines.
3: I'll give you that. But still, it's amazing that we still have sub $100. Oil price? I don't know. It's hard to believe that this is going on and we're that low on our inventories and there's this little problem.
2: You think something's rigged, maybe?
3: I don't know. What is it, though? That's the problem. I don't understand what it would be.
2: Well, what's rigged? Is it the futures market? Because it sounds like an investment opportunity waiting to happen something.
3: That oil will go up like crazy. Or... if the Strait of Hormuz does, everybody believes that, okay, we're not going to have this problem, and people are loaded on the hard side, on the bullish side, to oil move higher. And if, in fact, there is some kind of a break, oil prices will plummet because everybody's there anyway mentally. They're just waiting for this to happen, just like the ratchet market where...
2: Yeah, the ratchet.
3: But in reverse. Ratchet's down, not up. And by the way, we're still under a ceasefire, even though we may be bombing them.
2: Bombing.
3: Just to be clear. the new 20th century ceasefire is we are under a ceasefire.
2: Bombing.
3: But we're going to send, yes, but we're going to bomb you. We're just not going to send troops in necessarily. But we may bomb you. All right, here's a surprising, really not. I think this is a story similar to something that we talked about a few months ago. Taiwan prosecutors suspect that three individuals smuggled at least one shipment of NVIDIA AI chips to China after first exporting them to Japan. Now, the three people...
2: I can't imagine something like that ever happening.
3: That other one was weird, where they were taking the labels off and moving them back and forth. They were steaming off the labels and the serial numbers. Now, the trio was detained for allegedly falsifying documents related to the exports of Super Microcomputer Inc. servers, again them, containing advanced NVIDIA chips, which is the U.S. is barred from sale in China without a license. Now, Taiwan officials seized about 50 servers, for which they accused the trio of preparing fraudulent export documents, but at least one shipment had already gone through Taiwan customs and made it.

0: potentially reverse engineered and built. Yeah. Don't let that surprise anybody either. All right, I have a little bit of a wager, an under-over for you. Mm. The wager is, we have to pick a date for this maybe. Let me give you the whole thing and then you can tell me what you want to do. Tesla somehow will be folded in, merged in, or taken over by SpaceX in an all-stock deal. Now, before I go any further, understand that Tesla's market cap is now $1.6 trillion, which, by the way, is hard to believe. Hard to believe they're not selling cars very well.
1: Well, they are here in California.
0: Well, that's the only place. So
1: Californians love Teslas.
0: But if $1.6 trillion is the value of Tesla and the potential market cap in totality of SpaceX is about 1.7 or so, that would be a hard company to swallow.
1: Yeah, well, that's what a lot of people believe, that Musk is going to do something, which is a short opportunity, to sink the stock a bit enough so that he can do exactly what you say.
0: How much more can he do? Already there's no sales. He cut out a few of the best-selling cars he's not even selling anymore. How much more can he do to try to damage the company? Well, I know what he can do.
1: Make a point.
0: He can go back on Doge. That will mess things up a good.
1: Doge. Yeah, maybe. That's funny.
0: Okay, let's go to...
1: Well, what about the bet?
0: Oh, the bet is... Okay, sorry.
1: Jeez.
0: I'm sorry. Thank you. I need you to keep me honest. The bet. The under-over. Is this going to happen? And by a certain date, pick the date.
1: Is this going to happen?
0: By the end of the year. How about that? Is that going to happen by the end of the year?
1: I'm saying... I'm going over. I'm saying no.
0: You're saying no.
1: Yeah.
0: And if we had a red book like you have on No Agenda, we'd write it in there.
1: Yeah.
0: But we don't have...
1: No, we don't need one. We can do it, you know, as people out there are listening.
0: So the I'll take the other side that there's something going to happen. Yes. I guess the deal
1: before the end of the year.
0: That's not a lot of time. I'll go by the end of the year. What the hell?
1: You're going to lose the bet.
0: No, I'll go the end of the year. No, it's a gentleman's bet. I'm shaking hands. I'm virtually shaking hands with you right now.
1: So now you're going to go over two? So
0: no, I'm going under. I'm going the other way. I'm saying by the end of the year. I'm saying by the end of the year, this will happen.
1: Yeah, there's not no chance.
0: I'm taking a long shot here.
1: I'd say it's just too much. It's just a little too much effort. It would take too much work. I mean, I can see it happening eventually someday, but not by December. We're halfway through the year. He's got 6 months to pull it off. I don't think so.
0: All right, I'm with you.
1: On a recent IPO, no.
0: Well, just keeping it interesting. That's all. Just you could just at the end, you could say what an idiot I was. You said it already, but you say it again. Fine. Let's talk about something that's aggravating. And then we're going to talk about the winner of the close to the pin. A new thing. Ready? Ready, John? This is something you do not know about. Mini retirement.
1: Mini retirement?
0: This is like the fire, you know, where you work hard and then you retire early. But this is a mini retirement. So it's when you take a planned break from working, usually for a few months or a couple of years, instead of waiting until 65 to fully retire. So here you are making your way through.
1: I did that back in 69.
0: You did that back in 69?
1: Yeah.
0: Well, do tell.
1: Couldn't get work.
0: Oh, yeah. Okay. Well, but this idea is this. You work, you build up the corporate ladder or your own firm or your own thing, or you work for somebody, you're working for the man, whatever. And you decide, you know, I'm 38 years old and man, I've worked really hard. Well, probably somebody saying this is 26. I'm 26 years old. I've been working for a whole 2 years.
1: That sounds about right. Yeah, that's the mentality.
0: I need to take a break, man. How can I wait till I'm 65? Look at all these people that waste all their life making all this money and for what?
1: And then they're old and they want to travel.
0: For what? And by the way, I do believe in living your life early. I'm a firm believer in living your life early because there's a lot of things later in life that you can't do physically. Not kidding. There's things that I've done in my life that I couldn't do now because it's just not even possible. I can't go to Myanmar. Fabulous place. I probably
1: what do you mean you can't go to Myanmar?
0: You can't go to Myanmar. It's shut down.
1: Yeah, okay. Well,
0: I went.
1: There's a lot of stuff you can't.

0: Dude. I can't probably go to Russia right now.
1: You can go to Russia.
0: I don't know, but I was there. It was wonderful.
1: There's plenty of people to go to Russia.
0: Yeah, Israel's kind of like
1: supposed to be great.
0: A lot of bombs going off and stuff. I've been there a few times.
1: I don't know. Well, yeah, I guess there's a rocket comes through once in a while. China? But Russia, China would be dynamite to go to.
0: I'm just saying, it's just, you know, this place, this thing.
1: I've been to China at least 12 times. And
0: I've been 3 times.
1: Always entertaining.
0: Love China, by the way. Could be one of my favorite places to go. Vietnam. I need to go to Laos.
1: Have you ever gone to the wall? Walk the wall?
0: Of course, I've walked the wall. I'll tell you a story about it. You want to hear a story about the wall?
1: Sure.
0: There I am. The wife says, got a great idea. You know, the wall's a long wall. There's a lot of different places.
1: It's a long wall, yeah.
0: There's a lot of places for the wall. It's not like, oh, you got a wall here.
1: We went to I went to the part where they have an elevator that goes up to the top. That's good. Have to walk anything.
0: Well, my wife has an idea with another couple. You know what? Let's take a bicycle built for two and drive the wall. I'm like, okay.
1: Well, that'd be a terrible thing to see.
0: I'm driving in the front.
1: So you actually did this.
0: I did this.
1: It would be a hazard.
0: It gets worse. She is in a mood. And she is just berating me. And no matter
1: while
0: how much.
1: While you're on the bicycle.
0: No, how matter how much I pedal, I can't get away from her. This is going on for like a half hour. I can't take it. I'm not kidding. She just will not let up. And I finally said, this will be the last time I ever go on a bicycle built for two with you ever in my life. Horrible experience.
1: That's the end of the story?
0: That's it.
1: What was the beef about?
0: I don't know, but I don't remember anything about the wall. I'll tell you that much. I remember nothing about it. I just remember the bicycle, and I remember getting on it and getting off it, and I remember being steamed.
1: That must have been a very smooth part of the wall.
0: Yeah. Yeah. It was no good. I wouldn't recommend that. Anyway, a mini retirement. Tim Ferriss popularized this, you know, the 4-day work week, dude. Step one, work aggressively and save 2 to 10 years. Build a specific freedom fund.
1: Oh, please. The whole thing is bogus.
0: Take time off. 3 months to 2 years. Travel, recharge.
1: Nobody wants it. In their right mind would do this.
0: Step three, return to work. Same career.
1: Good luck.
0: Oh, yeah. Where were you? You know, where I was traveling a bit. Oh, yeah. Were you doing? Yeah,
1: I'm back. After 2 years, I'm back. Well, you missed out. We closed the company. And by the way, your position has been eliminated. It turns out we didn't need you in the first place. Get out of here.
0: Yeah.
1: That's what would happen.
0: Yeah. Or, hey, you're back. You missed an entire revolution of AI. And you can only do COBOL? What? You know?
1: We don't need COBOL programmers anymore. Get out.
0: All right.
1: Yeah,
0: oh, by the way.
1: That's exactly right.
0: By the way, I got a nice note from somebody that said that one of our buttons was, actually I need the audience help on this because one of the buttons on the donation buttons on the show notes wasn't working.
1: Oh, that's the reason we've been getting donations.
0: There's other buttons too, but I would like seriously some people to do me a favor. Go over, I'm serious. I need a report back. Does the donate button work on the show? So I want you to go to the actual show.
1: It doesn't seem like it does.
0: Well, that's a different problem. But go to the donate button and make sure it does a pop-up because it was just arrowing out to a 404 page. So that was specifically on the show, not on the other side, not on the right side in the bottom, but on the show notes page. So go over to the show notes page. What episode is this? 805. And click on it. Please send me an email that it worked. Thank you. Or... All right, let's talk about the close of the pin for Salesforce. We had a bunch of people. The average entry price was way off, 171. Final stock price was 191.
1: Yeah.
0: The winner was John Jay, 66 cents away, 0.35%. The next closest was $5 away.
1: Well, he nailed it.
0: So there you go. John Jay's getting another shirt, and he actually requested an old school shirt. We still have some of those black and white ones.
1: Yeah, those are the ones that are, yeah.
0: Not the swim shirt with all the colors. So, yeah. There you go. Probably all right, shall we go?
1: Yeah.
2: This is a game that we play. It's not a solicitation to buy or sell any security. It's not a recommendation of any kind. Nothing on the show should be considered investment advice or a recommendation. If you choose to invest in any of the stocks mentioned, you should know that it may carry risk, along with the risk of a loss of principal. You should also seek out professional financial advice for your particular situation. We assume no risk, as these are not to be considered recommendations. Horowitz Company, myself, or John C. Dvorak may invest in any of the securities mentioned, and we'll disclose that on the website under the weekly stock picks section. You can go to dhunplugged.com and see all the names we discuss in the segment, along with the performance information from the date discussed, as well as any additional important disclosures.
0: Nice looking batch here, John.
1: For you.
0: Okay, for me. But I was doing it as a team effort.
1: The only one I'm doing well on is one from last year. All my insider stuff is crapping out, which is, you have to admit, I'm streaky. And I'm on a losing roll. I did jump on the United Health thing. But the other stuff, so far, no good, including Corning, you know, which is an interesting idea. Cosine, I got another one today.
0: Corning was up nicely.
1: It
0: went up 13% today, so you just missed your stop and it came back up. But can you please a little bit, can I get the props on the one right in the middle?
1: Let me look for the one.
0: Oh, come on, it's sticking out like a sore thumb, for God's sakes.
1: Oh, I can't see anything there. That's up 67% for your Korea thing. Your Korea ETF of all things to kick ass with, an ETF?
0: That's unbelievable. I told you, for all the wrong reasons.
1: Yeah, you picked it for the wrong reasons.
0: For the wrong reasons.
1: Which makes it even funnier.
0: No. Quantum's up 14%. Which another thing was interesting was, you say the insider stuff's not working, but the big insider stuff that you picked a year ago, like almost a year to the date, up 24%. That's on the Unusual Whale Subversive, which was a tracker for Pelosi.
1: Yeah. Yeah. I know.
0: Whatever happened to that? Weren't they supposed to take a vote?
1: Still making money.
0: Wait, weren't they supposed to take a vote that no insider trading? What happened to that?
1: Nothing came of it.
0: Yeah. So surprised. Very surprised.
1: Yeah, that'll always be kind of up.
0: So what do you got today?
1: I got something, but I need a clarification. Mm-hmm. What's the difference between, I got two stocks to compare. One is LILA, which is Malone's operation, Liberty in Latin America, Liberty Broadcasting, and Liberty whatever, media. And LILAK, what's the difference between LILA and
0: LILA? No. What's the symbol?
1: LILA. Excuse me. LILA and LILAK.
0: Oh.
1: What's the difference between those two stocks?
0: One of them is I'm assuming these are, it's a different preferred, you have different versions and all that, but let me see. Two different share classes. So LILA has voting rights of one vote per share. LILK has no voting rights, pure economic interest, no control. So Liberty Latin America, let's found as matter. So they have the voting share. So basically one is a voting share and a non-voting share.
1: Yeah, okay.
0: Retail investors often like the voting shares. That's why that's there. And if you want the voting rights, that's fine. But there's really no difference. It's just the voting rights.
1: Well, it's funny because our buddy John Malone, insider, has bought $107 million worth of LILA and exactly the same, another $107 million of LILAK. And this is an insider deal. So I'm going to jump on board with big John Malone, who's in his 80s now, I believe, but still no slouch, and get some LILA.
0: Got it. Lila. Oh, Lila. Very nice.
1: And I guess, you know, it's also it's a diverse investment since it's Latin America.
0: Yeah. I have one for this week as well. I'm going to put a high flyer on there.
1: You know, I saw this stock before, and I've been thinking about putting it on. I'm almost ready to go purple with you on this one, but I'm not going to.
0: Okay, it's Rocket Lab. You know, this is either going to do really well and it's going to kind of ride the coattails.
1: I think it's going to do really well.
0: Yeah, I mean, it's going to ride the coattails of SpaceX also. That's an issue.
1: Yeah, that's your bet.
0: Yep. This is like a second tier. So full disclosure, we own this and for clients and for myself. So, all right, that's it. We're going to talk. We'll talk again soon.
1: Okay, bye.
0: You have a good week. Okay, bye.
1: Yeah, same to you.
3: 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Hope to be with you again soon. Bye-bye.
4: Now, I'm not broke, but badly bent. I'm not down to my last cent, cause I got a dollar, but it's my last dollar bill. Yes, sir. In my pocket, there's a dent. All my dough is nearly spent, but I got a dollar, and it's my last dollar bill. Oh, I'd love just one more buck fortune left me by chance. Now, here's a hint, I feel like a man. You can hardly tell by a glance. I don't care, no millionaire can give me the icy stare, cause I got a dollar, my last dollar bill.
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0: Okay, guys, welcome back to the Grand America Show. Coming at you this week with the Ethical Skeptic returns. I think this is the third appearance in Grand America. Technically the fourth, if you count the Outlawed appearance too. He came on Outlawed and did a whole thing there on the COVID stuff. And then this is third show here talking about pole flips and stuff. I think the first one was like just a lot of the evidence in Egypt. Did you see the new model buddy released actually that shows how to, he built an AI model to model what the ocean would do to the Great Pyramid casing stuff?
1: I didn't see that. No.
0: It's pretty wild. I mean, it looks almost like he tried it with different years and stuff with different, like basically was at the inundation where the band was for a while. And then I looked at his model and I started looking at pictures of the pyramid, and you can see those fucking sort of lines he's talking about. Well, maybe I'll pull it up on the next roundup. We can take a look.
1: Yeah.
0: I might actually pop part of it into my presentation because I have some pyramid stuff in there already. But of course, we're jumping into his new book, Inversion, which is all about his ECDO theory, Earth Core Decoupling from the Debijanikov. Yeah, I got to figure that out.
1: I've heard it pronounced multiple different ways. Like literally,
0: when you look at how it's spelled, it makes sense. If I'm looking at it, and it's never, there's no J in there. There's no.
1: Yeah, but in it's the D that was it the D. What else? How is it spelled again?
0: I don't have it.
1: I think it is a J sound though. But it's the hidden mechanism driving cataclysm, cultural tradition, and climate is the subtitle of the book.
0: Yeah, I mean, long story short, it's basically about pole flipping. It's his model.
1: Cyclical, right?
0: Cyclical, yeah, between two steady states.
1: Yeah.
0: Let me see if I can find the spell in here. I opened Canva quick because, of course, I have my presentation here. All ready to rock. I don't know if you've been peeking at it because it is most of the slides are in Canva, but not all of them. The actual presentation I built in PowerPoint.
1: No, I haven't been peeking at it.
0: And it went from being too short to now being too long. Now I'm like, oh man, how am I going to get all this in here?
1: Yeah, that happens.
0: In this amount of time. So I think I have almost 60 slides. Zanibekov? Zanibekov?
1: Oh, that's it. This is it.
0: So it's DZH.
1: Yeah. So
0: ANIBEKOV. Zanibekov.
1: See, that's the DZ is
0: J,
1: like.
0: Right? DZH is probably a J. So it's the Zanibekov, not the Danibekov.
1: That's what I was trying to say. Yeah.
0: Zanibekov. So there it is. And it's a great chat. I think we went long. I can't remember exactly, but I think we went a little long with him. He shared some slides. It's a good one. And maybe worth going over to the YouTube and checking the video out on that one. I mean, really, you should just go over to the YouTube anyway and just give us a subscribe. If you're on YouTube, even if you don't listen to the show there, whatever, you do like the show. So it would make sense for you to subscribe to the show on YouTube, even if you don't listen to it there, because then it's just going to like... The YouTube algo will know that you like the show and it might put it in front of other people like you. Or maybe not. I don't know how the algo works, but it does seem like YouTube is letting us grow again. So throw us a sub over there if you can, help us out. We do seem to be still pretty suppressed on the long form. We just met with Beckett and he was saying all this stuff about how he could tell we're suppressed just by looking at our long form video, which, you know, we kind of guessed this. It seems like we snuck through on the short front, though, because it does let some of the shorts sort of take off and some of the videos, too. You know what? So here's a weird thing. You got to wonder if this is just a coincidence. So the shorts, it allows some of the shorts to go kind of, you know, not viral, but like viral for us, you know, get thousands of views in a week or something like that. And then I've been doing these sort of compilation stuff. Where I'll get like, you know, one was all the Randall Carlsons and another one, maybe all the pole flip episodes. And we have so many UFO episodes, you could do like three or four of them. And it lets those ones kind of take off. So it lets the stuff that's like seven,
1: in the current thing, like the current thing stuff. It lets the current thing take off.
0: Shorts and long stuff. It's like we're in some box where it's like anything between like half an hour and 3 hours, shut it down. Or maybe we just not that popular.
1: Yeah, I mean, we might just suck too. There is that. I mean,
0: there is that. We could always do that. Speaking of that, we got everybody's favorite podcaster, Graham Sucks at Podcasting.
1: It's only been like 1,400 apps.
0: I shared a clip today. I saved a clip today, actually, for the Outlawed, for the roundup this week. But it's your buddy talking about nicotine being good for you.
1: Oh, yeah. I just saw it. McCullough. And it made me think, I got to talk to Bree about doing those nicotine chews. I think I should try it. I think I should try it.
0: What are you going to do, the gum?
1: Or no, the things you guys do that everybody's doing.
0: The things? Because he said the patch. Zen. That's what he recommended.
1: Yeah, but it's the Zen is the same. I mean, it's the same thing, right?
0: I got quite a collection going now because I found out that I can order them from the Res. And they got a bunch of different kinds. And then I've gone to, whenever I drive by a Res now, I pop in and see what they got. The one, I didn't buy any.
1: Is there like a store? Is there like a general store at each Res?
0: So it depends on the Res. A lot of them, maybe they do, but you don't want to go to it because it's just like any of the Reses that are like out at the end of some road, you know, in the middle of nowhere. Like
1: I wouldn't want to go?
0: Maybe it's fine. I don't know. I don't want to like stereotype, but it'd be weird going there, dude. Like I've driven into some Reses, especially in like Manitoba, to get up into Dauphin and all up there, you got to like go through reserves to get up there. And some of them, even like I'm going through, I'm like, holy fuck, we're not stopping here for gas. And I'm Indian, so. But then you got other ones that like Susina that has a Costco that half of Calgary is going to. I think they're able to like charge cheaper prices because they're not paying property tax or something's going on there. So, but Susina being pushed up against Calgary, they've managed to. They got the casino. They're having concerts over there. They got the Costco now, and I think maybe a few other things. I haven't been over that side in a while. But the one I went to is the one halfway between Calgary and Canmore, right at the Highway 40 exit. There, there's a casino there now, and there's a Tim Hortons, and there's a shop. I think it's a Stoney. Because I had heard that they might have been one of the ones that were selling them there, so I popped in there. Sure enough. They just have them right on display. And Sean is like, how come you're allowed to sell those? It's like, we're allowed to sell those because nobody tells anyone that we're selling them.
1: No way. Are you serious?
0: Well, it's technically, I mean, I probably shouldn't even say it here, but it's you're technically not supposed to in Canada. I don't agree with it. But there's a lot of people doing it, right? Like there's a few websites you can order from that aren't reserves that you can do it. I'm just like,
1: but it just shows you this is to me it's a microcosm of Canada right now, right? You can't fucking sell nicotine properly. Yeah. You can't. There's no open market for nicotine.
0: Buy smokes at any gas station or any place. I can go buy like any kind of smokes, any kind of cigars. We got cigar shops where you can go.
1: CBD.
0: There.
1: Remember CBD and nicotine? Just too healthy. CBD and nicotine, too healthy. It might just take you out of our healthcare system or something. It might just have too much of a positive effect on you. But you can get all the hard drugs you want, cigarettes, booze, weed.
0: Well, that's what Danielle Smith is saying. She's like, even if it is bad for you, she's like, we're selling cigarettes all over the place. It shouldn't be easier to get cigarettes than it is to get the like non-smoking, the quit smoking alternative. So anyway, I got some from reservesmokes.ca because I already knew people who were buying cigarettes from there. Like my mom and some people buy cigarettes from these websites already because it is a weird jurisdictional thing. So technically it's, you know, they could go in, Canada could go bust some balls, I guess, but then they're going to have trouble saying it's nation to nation. They're going to have to, like, you know, so I'm sure where they're at, it's like, is it worth it? You know, people are ordering them from Europe. They're ordering them from, well, I got buddies in town that are just ordering, like, I think you ordered 3,000 of them for like $3 a piece or something like that, or maybe $5 a piece. Then he turns around and sells them for, I mean, you can sell them for 15, no problem. They just do that, you know, $15 a pop, you make $10 a thing. But if you get caught, they're going to take all your shit away. And it might not, the real sketchy part is it might not make it here. Like, what if they, because I was like, man, you know, I spin up a little website.
1: Okay. Might not make it where? What?
0: What if it doesn't make it into the country?
1: What does that mean? What do you mean? Like, you'd lose.
0: Well, because this one's got like nicotine somar. Like, it's got like this, you're Sweden. So this is from Sweden. So somebody ordered these in from Sweden in bulk.
1: Yeah, so what are you saying? That somebody catches like, it in customs, like customs catches it? Well, yeah, you'd have to do smaller amounts. You wouldn't want to do that much at once.
0: My buddy's got them all at once, so he sent me the picture. He's got like fucking 3,000 of these things fucking all over his apartment. He's like, what kind do you want? I mean, it could be a good little racket. Because especially in Alberta, I don't think anyone cares. But my thought was, I'll just get a P.O. box on the res, man. And I'll just put that on as a website address. Oh, yeah, the company's fucking here. I'm fucking res. And it's fucking boom, order, deliver. Because remember, I told you, didn't I tell you that when I ordered these ones from the res, reservecigarettes.ca or whatever it was, they sent me, I was a new member. So I signed up as a new member to the website, ordered a couple logs of the
1: Zen. Oh, yeah, yeah.
0: And they sent me a free carton of smokes as a welcome gift. I just got it in the freezer here. It's for when smokers visit.
1: So what I don't understand is why aren't more reses like in better business doing this kind of stuff like the casinos? Well, because
0: if you don't have the business, I mean, so some of them have got the websites where they're doing it like that, but you can only have so many of those, right? And then you got the ones that are on this highway.
1: Physical business, yeah.
0: So you've got people driving by constantly, put up a store. There's even like one between here and Brooks that it was like, it's just really, you can't get away with much there. So they got like a gas station. I think they just sort of expanded it into a little bit more so you can get maybe subs there or something too. But it's a risky business. I mean, they built that halfway between Strathmore and Calgary. They built that whole new gas station thing with the KFC in it and a Taco Bell, I think. And it was open for like 7 months and now it's closed. Closed waiting. I mean, it's going to open up again, but they made it like in preparation for that crazy airplane facility they're building. But wow, then that really? Just kept getting pushed back and getting pushed back and pushed back. And now it's like, so the gas station's ready and there's nobody's popping in there to get gas. I mean, really, you can get in there from both sides of the highway, but if you're on the far side of the highway, it's a fucking sketchy turn, man. Like getting in there ain't too bad, but when you got to like try and get out of there, because it's like it wasn't made with this gas station in mind, so you're just pulling onto the freeway. There's no like doesn't even have a catch lane for you to turn into, so you just gotta like,
1: yeah.
0: And like that's busy road now. It wasn't busy 20 years ago, but now that you got so many people living in Strathmore and Langdon, that road's just sort of at 4 or 5 o'clock. I don't even let my wife take the one way into the city. I'm like, you just go up into town and turn left at the light, because that like otherwise you can go out this way straight out the highway and then catch a Trans Canada like halfway between here and Langdon. But it's like there's always accidents there. It's just like fucking super busy. You got people turning left, coming on, going through, and then plus the Trans Canada, which in the morning and the evening is just like, I mean, there's probably fucking 5,000 people commuting just from my town to the city to work.
1: Yeah.
0: Anyway, The Ethical Skeptic. Great show.
1: Yeah. Yeah. Managing partner, CEO, Georgia Institute of Tech, Systems Science and Engineering. MBA, U.S. Naval Officer, Ponderologist, author, Inversion, ECDO Theory, TheEthicalSkeptic.com. His X handle is at Ethical Skeptic. Yeah.
0: It's a good chat. I mean, is it a stinker that we both got campers without really like talking about it too much?
1: Yeah, I mean, I don't even want to talk about it. because I just bought a cheap fixer upper. I mean,
0: that's what I got too. I mean, that's almost a sinker on itself that we both just bought shitty old campers.
1: Yeah.
0: I got the fridge out of mine today.
1: Oh, did you? How was it?
0: I got to say, it was way easier than I expected it to be because I pictured like having to maybe like cut some propane lines and like I just pictured a lot more fucking around, but it was
1: plumbing and stuff. Yeah.
0: Yeah, but it wasn't too bad. It took me like maybe half an hour. Oh, done. Old fridge out, new fridge in.
1: I don't think I'll be doing that much. I think most of mine will be cosmetic, probably. I don't think I'm going to fix too much of the infrastructure.
0: Well, the fridge just didn't work. And there was like a... just a regular residential mini... Not mini, but like a half-size fridge in there.
1: A beer fridge?
0: Yeah, and then the fridge that was in there didn't work.
1: Oh.
0: So I just took that out. And then that other fridge with the freezer pops right into place and plugs in behind where you can't see it. Then I got to fix the little hole in the roof, fix the bunk beds, paint it.
1: Nice.
0: I got probably a week and a half, I think, of solid work in there.
1: Yeah.
0: With the painting and the flooring. I got all the flooring for free, though.
1: That's so good. This one came with a bit of extra flooring. So.
0: Yeah, I figure 2 weeks. Probably have it ready to rock.
1: What year is it?
0: 19 might be in 97.
1: No, it's 94.
0: Might be in 92. It's either a 92 or a 97. Which is a little older than I wanted to go, but it was like $1,000. So it's like you can't really go. It cost me $300 to fill my truck up. You know, it's like 3 tanks of gas for a camper. I'd been watching it for a long time and it was getting, buddy had sort of let slip that he had to get it out by the end of the month. So the price just kept going down. And I bought it on the very last day of the month on May 31st before he would have had to move it to storage. So, and it needs some work. So, but we'll get her done. How much, I mean, what do you figure? What you're going to get out? You'll get out this year pretty quick.
1: I hope so. I don't know. I mean,
0: cosmetic.
1: Yeah, I'm not ready. Yeah. Yeah. Yeah. I mean, that's the plan. Yeah. Not like I'm going to make it to Serpent Mound with it or anything, but it would have been nice to be able to drive there and take our time down, going down the mound.
0: Yeah. That's not a bad one because it's fairly flat the whole way.
1: Yeah.
0: You don't have to worry about trying to drag that thing over any crazy hills or something like that. That's the problem with this one. It's fucking heavy, but. It's heavier than I ever could have got before, but now that I got the new big truck, and I mean, the beauty was the fucking axles were flipped already. So it's already sitting twice as high off the ground as factory. So it sits like the exact same height off the ground as my truck. It all sort of just sits level.
1: Nice.
0: But there's a ton of work to do by yourself. I kept wanting to do it to my old one, but it's fucking ton of work.
1: To do what?
0: Well, you take the leaf springs and you flip them over so that you get that extra, instead of going down, they go up and then you put the camper on top, but up there, you reverse it all. And then you end up with an extra like foot of clearance.
1: So that it's easier to take off road and stuff.
0: Yeah. Cause it's what happens, dude, is like, even with my little tent trailer with as short as it was, there was times I'd have that out in the foothills and in the mountains. And when you're like pull off of the road, it's steep coming down and then you go into a gully and you come up again and your fucking ass end starts dragging.
1: Yeah.
0: And I only had four or five feet. Now I got 10 feet past my wheels.
1: Yeah.
0: So it just really gives you the ability to get in there and it's nice to be able to get underneath it. I feel like it makes it a little harder for the mice to get into it. The main thing, there was no mouse shit in it. Anyway, yeah,
1: cool.
0: Hopefully we can get out camp and do a camping podcast.
1: We should.
0: Fuck yeah. I mean, I needed a part of it is I was just getting to the point I needed a room now that mom's retired. I just needed like an option when she comes here because right now she's just on the couch.
1: Yeah, I was thinking the same thing. Now my mom can come visit and just stay in there.
0: Yeah, the couch is fine for a weekend, but now that she's retired, she's like, she wants to come for a month or 6 weeks at a time. The couch gets kind of old. It's like, okay, I just plug in the camper, You know, the shower ain't great and stuff in there, but you could just, she can just still just shower in the house. At least there's a pisser in there if you have to go to the bathroom in the middle of the night. Then you just got your own little space.
1: Yeah.
0: Yeah, it makes it easy for the moms to come visit. Just throw them in there.
1: Yeah.
0: And you can always live in it if the shit goes down. If it's like, okay, fucking, that becomes your bug out bin. You know, it's like, hey, we're fucking out of here, man. Hop in the truck. We're going to drive this thing down some crazy hill down beside some river someplace out in the plains.
1: Yeah.
0: Someplace that can like never. I was actually thinking about, I mean, we can get them at that price. Like if you could find these old trailers that don't just need
1: money somewhere.
0: Because if you could like even have one with a, say, a shitty roof on it, and you don't even have to do give it like an RV roof, just like fucking throw some, a little wood frame over it and shingle the fucking thing. And like just go find some place where you can just like back it in with some good thick cover far enough back from the river that people can't see it coming up and down the river and you can't see it from the roads and stuff. But you just got like a couple little fucking shacks around the province you can go.
1: Just in case.
0: Or even just as like a cabin, you know, going out to the fucking river. But I also got that thing Cody gave me that you bury like a fence post and then you can lock the top and it's got a watertight thing. It's like a tube.
1: Yeah, yeah.
0: I was thinking about going and finding some place out in the plains to bury that fucking thing with like a 12 gauge and a bunch of fucking shells in it and stuff. Just throw them in there. Maybe fucking couple hundred bucks in loonies and coins or something. Just fucking, that's your little bug out thing. Some bullets. I don't know what else you want in there.
1: Candles.
0: It's not, maybe like
1: some fire.
0: Some candles, a bunch of lighters and matches.
1: Yeah.
0: Some snare wire and some fishing, a fishing pole.
1: Some gaffer tape.
0: All that kind of stuff. Maybe a little survival thing outside the city. Gold bullets. Anyway.
1: So before I forget to read this, this is that compound sink roll that's happening from Gary. It's like every week I get a new one from him. So here's the latest. This is an email. Okay, what the hell? I was watching a 12-minute clip of Jesse Michaels interviewing a guy named Jason Georgiani. So check out our episode with Georgiani on Outlawed. It was a great chat. On Loosh and Soul Traps.
0: We had Georgiani on?
1: We did. I don't think you were there. I think I had to do it by myself. Something happened to you that day.
0: Because I was thinking rare, I never chatted with him before.
1: Yeah, it was a rare solo interview I had to do, yeah. He's been on the show.
0: Interesting. We should have him back.
1: Because his book, Closer Encounters, was fantastic. Yeah.
0: I mean, he just seems to be too knowledgeable about everything. That's my only, that's my real fucking,
1: yeah, totally.
0: That's my critique.
1: So he says, right near the end, he mentions how a video that was made called Remote Viewing Moksha was taken down because it was so disturbing. Like I said a couple emails ago, I'd never heard the word moksha. Now it's showing up in the oddest ways. Another thing to add is the only music I can listen to are things like Nordic folk and spiritual folk. Yes, I kept the book because remember you were asking, Darren, the book that they opened and they saw that symbol on the one page.
0: Did you read it?
1: Well, he probably hasn't read it. Oh, he just started it. It's called The Narrow Road to the Deep North by Richard Flanagan. It sounds interesting, eh? The narrow road to the deep north.
0: Hmm. Do we know what it's about?
1: No.
0: Interesting.
1: We'll keep it a mystery because he'll probably email back next week the way things are going.
0: When was it published?
1: I don't know.
0: I wonder if it's public domain.
1: Yeah.
0: Interesting. Well,
1: there we go.
0: That's good. No new supporters this week. Actually, that's not totally true. I could jump into the... You know what? I made the mistake of... I deleted a bunch of apps off my phone. You know how it is. You just collect all these old apps that you need for one thing or another. Then you don't need them anymore. But I deleted all the old ones off, and now I don't... I can't... Everything seems like it's all rearranged.
1: Wow.
0: Anyway, I do have a new Patreon to member to mention. PLB. PLB comes in 6135 custom Patreon. I don't know if that's a year or if that's a month Or what? Oh, yeah. So that's an annual. He'll be charged next year. So BLB, new Patreon.
1: Nice. Thanks.
0: Yeah. Awesome. Appreciate it. No other new supporters this week. I mean, it's our anniversary too. It's our.
1: Oh yeah, right. We could have like advertised it or talked about it or something. But we're both like the worst sort of marketers. We just don't want to be. We want to be successful without being famous, if that's possible.
0: Be more possible if we have more supporters. And it's exactly. Our 13-year anniversary yesterday. Nice. I think it's technically like the last week of May sometime.
1: Yeah.
0: The plan was we were planning to release the first episode on June 1st. That was the plan. I think it was just ready and sitting there, so we ended up releasing it like a week early or something like that. So it might be May 24th if you actually went all the way back through the podcast feed. Might be May 24th, but we call it June 1st. So technically that would almost make today our 13-year anniversary, 13 years of Grimerica. 765 episodes. All there. No paywalls. Didn't paywall the back catalog. No ads.